0: It's not that we're trying to do nothing but New World cigars, guys. That's not the plan. I had a plan for making this the month of Habanos, Fingers Malloy.
1: You mean it's not the month of Habanos anymore?
0: It was. And then I grabbed this out of the humidor, and you're like, screw it, I'm smoking it. It's Eat, Drink, Smoke. I'm Tony Katz. That right there is America's favorite amateur drinker, Fingers Malloy. And the weather is so spectacular in Indianapolis, Indiana, when we decided to record, brought the whole show outside. Exactly what you're doing. Enjoying some time on the deck. Got yourself a cigar. Drinks aplenty as we've got some Four Roses to get to. And Fingers Malloy, this. First of all, how good is this weather?
1: It's great. Right now, it's 72 degrees outside. Wait. 71 degrees outside.
0: Right.
1: It's lovely.
0: Yeah, it's actually 74. But that we're not going to. You're 3 degrees off.
1: I've been told that before.
0: This is the A.J. Fernandez Decenio. This is the 10th anniversary Toro. Beautiful looking a cigar right here. Coming in a 6.5 by 54, which means it's 6.5 inches long.
1: Gee.
0: Always makes Fingers Malloy laugh. And the ring gauge, which is the diameter of the cigar, is a 54 ring gauge. So that's basically how big it is around.
1: Gee.
0: Again, with the laughter. Got myself wrapped up there.
1: Yeah, you did.
0: Confused in what I was saying. That's a 64 funny. Ring gauge would be a full 1 inch around. Honestly, it is beautiful out. When we get the chance, we bring the whole thing. We bring the whole operation outside because how do you not? We've got the great studio. The Eat, Drink, Smoke studios are fantastic. Naming rights are still available. But when we get the chance, bring it out to the deck. It's just, it is. It is a whole, you know, it's airplane. It's an entirely different kind of flying.
1: It is, and, you know, a lot of times I joke around, you know, that, oh, we're working, and it doesn't feel like work. Today, being outside on a beautiful day like this, it really doesn't feel like work.
0: It's spectacular out, and if you have a chance, if you've got good weather where you are, and you're not affected by the Canadian wildfires, which is a legit thing, we did have it here, so we're in central Indiana, it was hazy, and for a lot of people with breathing issues, very rough. Today seems fine. Like, there's some clouds in the sky, but it doesn't seem hazy. Like, you could actually tell there was a pall over the landscape.
1: And a Ringo.
0: Look at you. A pall and a Ringo.
1: Yeah.
0: Well done. Well done. You went Ringo before George. Not cool, man. Not
1: the only
0: cool.
1: Two that are still alive.
0: Oh.
1: See, if I would have said George, that wouldn't have made any sense at all.
0: See, if we were in Italy, I'd have to make your bunk, but we're in Germany, so you have to make mine. The Decenio is what we're smoking right here from A.J. Fernandez. So this is a Mexican San Andreas with Nicaraguan in the binder and the filler. We really were. The whole month was going to be Habanos, and I grabbed the wrong one. And I'm like, all right, we're doing this. You know what? There are worse mistakes. We're apologizing for nothing. First things first, as I'm just lighting this up, you're into it. This is a beautiful brown. This is a rich, rich saddle brown. This is the color of your leather couch. This is almost with just, it's a, like a veining of black. This is what you picture a cigar looking like. And in that soft box press, unbelievable.
1: Yeah, you mentioned your couch. To me, I was just about to say, if your recliner got reincarnated in cigar form,
0: yep,
1: that's what this would be. Oh, right there.
0: Oh, that is pretty. It's funny. Fingers took the first puff, and he's like, what is happening right there? That's a very... I just took the first puff of this thing. Mexican San Andreas, so we know there's going to be a little sweetness involved. There's going to be a little possible cocoa involved, some richness that can happen there. And then Nicaragua in the binder and filler. So you can go in a lot of different directions. That was a delicious first punch. When you first took that first puff, Fingers... Where were you?
1: Wood. And then I started to get that kind of cocoa sweetness that you were talking about. But I did the same thing that you just did, where I actually sat back a little bit like, whoa, what was that? That's pleasant. Very good so far. So.
0: Yeah, I not sure about any level of spice, if there's a low laying down of black pepper. And I will admit, and I'm glad to see people watching the videos over there on YouTube. Just go to Eat, Drink, Smoke and subscribe. Our conversation of black pepper versus white pepper versus red pepper versus baking spice. People are like, okay, I now can understand some things of what this means. Black pepper is something that lays down on the tongue as opposed to bouncing off the tongue, which is white pepper. That's the way we describe it. I don't know if that's it, but there is a nice salivation that's happening, and there's the flavors laying on the tongue, wood, but not cedar. None of that kind of spice is happening on this, the Decennio, which is that their 10-year anniversary cigar?
1: I believe so. If you look at the band, I can only make an assumption. It says 2014 on one side and 2024 on the other.
0: Let's assume this is the 10-year anniversary because it says 10th anniversary Toro.
1: Well, I had
0: to look that up. Check that out with the boys in the lab here. So that is what we're smoking. You want to get your notebooks out. What did you eat today? What did you drink today? And then with the weather, which is... This is, we're outside doing the show outside. It's the best. It's the greatest gig in the world. Thank you guys for letting us do this. And then in your notebooks, break the cigar up into thirds. First third, second third, final third. And then what are the flavors you're getting from each third of the cigar? Right. And then when you try the cigar a month from now, 6 months from now, whatever it is, you do it again. You get your idea. You write the flavors again. And then you can kind of see your through line. What is it that moved you? What are the flavors that got to you right there? What do you like? What do you not like? This might not be your type of cigar. Maybe you like a big pepper bomb. Maybe you like much more a cedar. Maybe you want red pepper spice. Maybe you want more creaminess. I'm not sure. Which is interesting because this is not... I can't say there's a creaminess here. That's not something I get. But there is just a touch of richness, and it's playing the tongue, not the cheek, which is interesting. I'm not getting any of it. You're getting it in the cheek?
1: On the roof of the mouth.
0: Really?
1: Yeah, but keep in mind, also, I've been retrohaling, so maybe I'm just all
0: You're
1: over
0: lying.
1: The place.
0: You're not retrohaling.
1: I just did it.
0: No, do it.
1: You
0: go
1: just
0: on.
1: Give me...
0: Go on. Do it. Do it, tough guy. Yeah, you son of a mother. Retrohaling is when you bring the smoke out through the sinuses, right? So it's when you're... And the exhale, it's coming out of the nose. And what that's doing is, since your nose has so many more receptors to it, you're really able to pick up some unique flavors, and things get more amplified. If I try to retrohale, I will immediately die. It's not good.
1: I don't do it much because I always seem to get the same thing on a retrohale, which is either like a perfumey fragrance or some sort of like a dried fruit kind of thing.
0: And the answer to that, right? You got to do it more often.
1: That makes sense.
0: Right? It's about, it's a skill. And it's something to practice to be able to get more discernment out of what you're doing. I physically can't do it. I'm not even going to try. No.
1: Here's what we need to do.
0: No.
1: This is what we need to do.
0: Yes, sir.
1: We need a week of you trying, and we'll put a little video together with like the Rocky theme behind you. And at one point, we'll have you running around trying to chase a rooster and then go back to the cigar. And eventually, after a week, you'll be retrohaling.
0: You know, there's a new movie coming out from Peter Farrelly. I play Rocky. It's the story.
1: You play Rocky?
0: No, that's the name of the movie. And it's the story of Sylvester Stallone trying to get Rocky. The trailer looks so good. So good. This cigar is pretty good, but is it in the humidor? That's the question. We are going to talk about that from New World. AJ Fernandez, the Decennio, which is the Toro box press we're doing right here. Is it in the humidor? We will find out. Got a lot to get to. Find everything we do at EatDrinkSmokeShow.com and get the podcast wherever it is you get your podcast. Keep it right here, guys. It's Eat Drink Smoke.
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0: So there's etiquette and then there's etiquette. And when it comes to a steakhouse, one can be, well, pretty much assured that there is an etiquette. And when there's an etiquette, that means there's mistakes that are made. And Fingers, you were just at a steakhouse, an excellent steakhouse here in the Midwest. Did you make any errors at the steakhouse?
1: Went to two steakhouses this weekend. And I well, one to drink and one to eat. And both of them, I felt like I was appropriately dressed. However, didn't see that with everyone.
0: Oh, people showed up to steakhouses in shorts and stuff?
1: I got a funny story.
0: Tank tops?
1: I got a funny story.
0: I need to start throttling people right there in public. It's Eat, Drink, Smoke. I'm Tony Katz. That is America's favorite amateur drinker, Fingers Malloy. 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The videos are there. The stories are there. It's looking great. Be a part of it. Be a supporter. We'd greatly, greatly appreciate that. EatDrinkSmokeShow.com. Story time, Fingers.
1: So now I wanted it to be a little bit more casual at the steakhouse. So I made reservations for me and my wife, Agnes.
0: Agnes.
1: Yeah, it was our wedding anniversary.
0: Ah, oh, mazel tov.
1: Thank you. Married 74 happy years. Having said that, so I'm sitting there with Agnes at the bar, and the bar says it's business casual
0: right.
1: attire. Or excuse me, the restaurant says that. We're sitting in the bar, so I thought, okay, maybe just a little more casual. So I wore a nice shirt, khakis, and nice shoes.
0: Right.
1: Then go in with tennis shoes on. And so over the course of our meal, there's a couple next to us. And they get up to leave, and they heard that it was our wedding anniversary. It was their wedding anniversary, too.
0: Aw.
1: Yeah.
0: Fast friends.
1: She was all dressed up. He was wearing a polo shirt, shorts, and sneakers for sneaking.
0: Yeah. So there are two things happening here. As women have explained, women do not dress up for men. Women dress up for other women.
1: Mm-hmm.
0: That, I believe there is some real truth to that. The other truth is most guys are morons who should be punched in the throat. That is a saying that comes directly from who? Mother Teresa. That is correct. That is correct. Why would you do that? Why do you think that's okay? Oh, were you comfortable? Is that it? Is this whole thing about being comfortable? Steakhouse, a place that matters, where you're going to spend a couple bucks. Have a little respect for yourself. Certainly have respect for your wife. At that moment, did she realize, my gosh, what a waste of this many years?
1: No, but one thing that happened after they left, I said, huh?
0: Right?
1: I said, shorts, sneakers, look at me. And I was, you know me. I'm just a simple blue-collar Joe.
0: That's what you are.
1: That's what I am. So I had a nice shirt on and nice, sensible slacks. And so I was like, hey, I dressed up for the occasion. And then there was another couple. Now, this is the question I have for you. They were sitting at the bar, and they just came in for a drink.
0: Right.
1: And he was wearing, she had a stylish blouse.
0: Oh, was it stylish?
1: Yes, and again, sensible slacks. He had on shorts and a polo shirt. Now, they just came in for a drink and sat down at the bar. Is that acceptable?
0: I don't. Okay. If it is the restaurant inside the clubhouse at the golf club, yes. Otherwise, see, I'm going to offend a lot of people.
1: Go on.
0: I'm going to offend so many people.
1: Tony at EatDrinkSmokeShow.com.
0: I don't want to offend those people. What scumbags? Why do you do this? And the shorts, what? If you were wearing pants and a polo, I could almost forgive. I wouldn't, but I could almost forgive. I am outside with you right now, Fingers Malloy. Are we outside right
1: yes.
0: now doing the show this week? Because
1: yes.
0: the weather is just spectacular. You might be able to hear the wind blow. Listen.
1: Mm. Wow. It's like we're on the ocean.
0: Right? Paid a whole $5 to the to the special effects department. Am I or am I not wearing a button-up shirt? Is this a true button? Yes, it's a button-up.
1: Yes, that's true.
0: Right? Do I or do I not have the cuffs done?
1: Yes. That's very true. And I, knowing that we were going to do Eat, Drink, Smoke today, and of course, we video the show, and you can find that over at YouTube. Just look for Eat, Drink, Smoke. I ironed my T-shirt.
0: Right. You're wearing your Detroit Lions gear. You're representing a team that's going to definitely go 8-9 this year. Going to be fantastic.
1: When I talk about the Colts.
0: Right. No. The Colts are going to go 0-40. If Daniel Jones actually is healed, mm-hmm. which is a question, I wish the man well. All bets are off. Everything is possible. If Sauce Gardner can be healthy on the defensive side of the ball, everything's possible. It's the Colts. They'll go 7-10.
1: Wow.
0: By the way, and just missed the playoffs.
1: But by the way, it was Daniel Jones who was having a drink in shorts.
0: He was still wrong.
1: It wasn't
0: him. Did you wear that T-shirt to the Fine Steakhouse? No, you didn't. You know why? That's why. You don't wear a polo shirt. It's just wrong. Drives me crazy. But that has nothing to do with the story at hand. Because this is a story about mistakes when eating at a steakhouse. And the first mistake they say you make is not listening to your server. And I had to figure out what they meant. When the server arrives, look up and be attentive. Ask for recommendations. If you have your phone in your hand, put it down. Ignoring the server gives the impression that they offer little value to you. A steakhouse is meant to be an experience, often a long one, so sit back, relax, and enjoy the show. I think you don't be rude to the server so they don't spit your food. Isn't that it?
1: That's it. But also, we had this conversation a couple of weeks ago where I said I didn't listen to the server, but that was at a bar and grill where you could tell this isn't an experience. This is... what do you want to eat? Let's get moving. I got to turn this table over. Right. Steakhouse, you're there for 2 hours, and they want you to come back because it's a high-dollar experience, and they want to make it the best for you. So, yes, I completely agree. You got to listen to your server.
0: I'm asking who isn't. Oh, that's right. The same scumbag is wearing a polo shirt and shorts to the steakhouse. That's two strikes on you, kitten.
1: Wow.
0: Oh, my goodness gracious. These people.
1: So you can't even stop into the bar if you're driving by and you say...
0: Yeah, that is a great question. By the way, we'll have this article up at eatdrinksmokeshow.com because we're never going to get to everything. I think that's a really good etiquette question. If you're driving by and it's your place, can you stop in shorts and after a golf game?
1: They seem to be somewhat regulars. It sounded like they knew.
0: One of the things that I dismiss is the idea of the regular patron, and I can't. Because, for example, Ruth's Chris, many people think of it as a special occasion kind of place. That's not how they view themselves. They view themselves as the everyday place, a place for regulars. Certainly regulars who aren't afraid to spend a dollar, but they have regulars at the bar and in the bar area, etc. So the answer has got to be, yeah, it is okay. It is. For the occasion, like if you're going for purpose, no, you're a small man. That's what you are. I say it without an ounce of hesitation. Without an ounce. You're the guy who, when the police come in, you point to the closet and say, "My friend's in there, go get him."
1: It reminded me of, there was a video that popped up in my feed of a man who was surprising his soon-to-be fiance. She was an anchor on a television show. He showed up, posts were on the air wearing cargo shorts.
0: Yes, she should have said that. See, drink, smoke.
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0: 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It is your cigar, bourbon, foodie extravaganza. I'm Tony Kent. That right there is America's favorite amateur drinker, Fingers Malloy, and it's beautiful out. We decided to do the show outdoors today. The weather is low, mid-70s, cloudy, sunny.
1: 72.
0: Ah, look at you. Like human weather van. That's what they call Fingers Malloy.
1: Among other things.
0: Among other things. And the weather's spectacular. It's a little breeze. It's wonderful. Like, we're doing the show outside. We're doing it. We can. So we did, and we are smoking the A.J. Fernandez Decenio 10th Anniversary Toro. It's a 6.5x54 Mexican San Andreas wrapper Nicaraguan in the binder and the filler. Now, they call this a medium full. I don't have it yet. Now, you're into the second third. I'm still working my way. You've ripped off both bands already.
1: Oh,
0: your cigar is naked.
1: It's that kind of weather outside where it's like, I don't need any of this. Take it off. That's what I did.
0: Is that what happened?
1: Yeah, next comes the shirt. You're in for a treat, YouTube.
0: It is beautiful. And this wrapper, the San Andreas, is just, it's maybe the best color I've seen in a while. It is gorgeous with this bit of veining of black. It is absolutely beautiful. A touch of oil to it. No grit. I happen to like grit in a wrapper. The draw is nice. I would say a little loose. I wouldn't mind a little bit of a tighter draw. That's my take. I could use a little more heft in the cigar, just a touch, but it's a soft box press in the 6.5x54. Absolutely wonderful. Fingers Malloy, is this in your humidor for $14 a stick?
1: Yes.
0: Yeah. Now, so this has a place in your life.
1: Yeah, this is what I would say. Regarding the hand feel, I feel like the box press kind of cancels out a little bit of the light in the hand feel of the hand feel.
0: Respect.
1: When it comes to, you brought it up earlier about whether it's medium full. To me, this is playing medium.
0: Yeah.
1: I wouldn't go anywhere near full, but I'm only getting into the second third of my cigar. You're still in the first third. It really hasn't changed all that much for me.
0: Ah, now you stole my line. It's interesting. We got a Mexican San Andreas, Nicaraguan in the binder and the filler, and it has stayed in a very unique monotone with this, let's call it a broad painting of black pepper on the tongue, but a very dull black pepper. I'm not saying that as the flavor is dull, but just in terms of low. It's not having a lot of movement. And then there is this wood. Now, what's interesting, it's not cedar. There's none of that cedar spice. It can play almost as a little bit of leather, but it's not an overly rich leather. So there's nothing outlandish about the flavor. There's nothing that's overwhelming about the flavor. There's nothing bad about the flavor. It has remained constant. At the first puff was like, ooh, what is this? And has remained constant ever since. And I'm not saying it's bad. I am saying I hope that there's some movement.
1: Here's what I thought is that it almost has a taste as if the tobacco was aged in a bourbon barrel. There's like a little bit of an oak feel to it. There's a cocoa for me that you could talk me into that black pepper, but that's been it. And that's good enough for me. And, you know, the other things that we normally talk about as far as whether it's been difficult to maintain, it's been flawless as far as that go. Nice even burn. Haven't had to touch it up at all. So at $14 a stick, that's in my humidor.
0: I like $14 a stick for this. For size and presentation, right? For a softbox press, I'm happy to do it. I just hope. Yeah, you are into the second third, man.
1: Yeah.
0: You are moving.
1: And
0: is it smoking faster than you thought?
1: Yes. But part of it is me.
0: Yeah.
1: I'm you know how you talk about how when you are reviewing a bourbon, you've got the two sip methodology.
0: That is correct.
1: I am a two puffer.
0: Ah.
1: I grab the cigar and for some reason I do a double draw and then put the cigar down. And I don't know if part of it is just my personality from formerly being a cigarette smoker, to where it's like, oh, gotta get that, ooh, cigarettes. Yeah. And not being able to relax. And then part of it is I really, really hate having to touch up my cigar, because inevitably what happens is I get it too hot and then you get that ammonia taste to it. And that's no good.
0: It's time, Fingers Malloy. for news of the week.
1: So this is a local story here.
0: Wait, was I supposed to respond to you and your ammonia taste? You were telling it. You were just going through it. Was I supposed to?
1: No, you weren't at all.
0: I feel bad now. Was I supposed to say something?
1: I just assumed by you not responding, that means that you love that ammonia taste in your cigar.
0: I in no way love that ammonia taste in my cigar. But I feel bad. Like maybe I was supposed to respond. Like maybe I was supposed to say something. Like sometimes I think I'm a bad co-host.
1: Listen, there are times, and this happens to all of us, where you're in the middle of a moment, and I'm not saying necessarily this happens on the radio, where you can see the eyes kind of glance away and they tune out. Happens to me a lot.
0: I've seen you do that too.
1: Yes. It happens. It's okay.
0: I didn't tune out.
1: No, you didn't
0: tune out. I just moved on.
1: Yes.
0: And I felt like, wait, was I not supposed to move on?
1: You know what?
0: I overthink things. You know that?
1: Yes, me too. It's time, Fingers Malloy, for news of the week.
0: It's time, Fingers Malloy, for news of the week.
1: I only bring this story up. This is a local story to us here in central Indiana, but this seems to be a growing trend around the country that maybe we need to start paying more attention to. Six people are facing multiple charges for their alleged role in a scheme that investigators say enabled a home health agency based in Indianapolis to receive over $10 million in fraudulent funds from Indiana's Medicaid program.
0: Give them the chair.
1: Fox 59.
0: The chair. Well, innocent until proven guilty. If guilty, chair. I'm not even a death penalty guy. Chair. Ah, these freaking fraudsters. I hate all these people. With passion, I hate these people.
1: For me, this should not be a political issue. This shouldn't be a partisan issue, I should say. This should be, anytime you hear of stories about Medicaid fraud, people should be up in arms and want all of this investigated and all the fraud rooted out and the people who are responsible for this fraud thrown away, thrown into the prison, and have that ammonia taste.
0: Yeah. They should have to deal with the ammonia taste. That, or they should taste nickels. Right?
1: Nickels.
0: I could have gone with pennies, but they don't make those anymore. So I just went with nickels.
1: Well, that would be a good use for pennies. They don't use them anymore.
0: The attorney general in Indiana was investigating them because the Department of Health got a complaint alleging that the owner of the senior home care approved fake caregiver hours into the company's reporting system. What are you doing? What are you doing? Now, innocent until proven guilty. I'm going to say that again because I really don't want to get sued. They received $10,922,000 between September of 2023 and August of 2025. Just $3 million short of what Fingers Malloy made in the same span.
1: Ah, that's some scratch. And here's the kicker. So court documents allege that these folks, or at least one of them, spent hundreds of thousands of dollars from senior home care businesses accounts on luxury travel, nightclubs, and other personal expenses, including DoorDash and Uber. $329,956 on nightclubs.
0: Really?
1: Over 300 grand on nightclubs? What the heck is going
0: on there?
1: That's
0: a lot of Cristal and Diddy parties. So that's, I'm pretty sure that's what happens there.
1: $180,000 on hotels. $330,000 on nightclubs. $180,000 on hotels. I don't know about you. I love to go clubbing.
0: I know you do.
1: Oh, can't get enough of the clubbing.
0: Right?
1: I'm not going to the right clubs, apparently. Or maybe I am going to the right clubs. Either way, $330,000 on nightclubs.
0: Are we being honest with each other?
1: Sure.
0: That's a tremendous number of hookers.
1: You think?
0: I think.
1: Medicaid hookers?
0: Oh, Medicaid hookers. And they come with the bed with the rails. And that's what makes them so expensive.
1: I saw Medicaid hookers open up for Four Non Blondes in 96. Fantastic show.
0: You win this round. These people, if guilty, there's not enough jail. Innocent until proven guilty. Don't sue. Drink, smoke.
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0: I was watching Jeopardy because my oldest is addicted to Jeopardy. And one of the answers, right, we got to answer in the form of a question, it was, what is quiet quitting? Something that we've discussed right here on the show. It's Eat, Drink, Smoke. I'm Tony Katz, and that is Fingers Malloy right there.
1: I was going to guess if the answer in the form of the question was, who let the dogs out?
0: Ah, nice. And the question was, who?
1: See,
0: I could have done that. So it's a story about not even the quiet quitting. So the quiet quitting idea was that people, they do the minimum at work and they're not really interested in the job, which is how a lot of people already do their jobs anyway.
1: For decades,
0: and if yet, not a millennia.
1: And yet people think, I need to come up with a new term for this.
0: Just egomaniacs right there.
1: Phoning it in, ladies and gentlemen.
0: But now there's the conversation of the labor force. Right? There's something called the labor force participation rate, which certainly has been lower, which is the amount of people who are capable of working versus the amount of people who are working. And there are all sorts of reasons why someone might not be in the labor force. They already got a job is one way to look at that. Or, you know, the taking on a second job or retire. I shouldn't say that. They already have a job. So they're already counted. They could have retired. So they're not doing any other job, or they're doing something maybe part-time, and that doesn't actually count towards these types of statistics. They are involved in the gig economy, right? That changes these things. But according to the story here from the Federal Reserve Bank of St. Louis, as provided by the New York Post, 105.8 million people are not in the labor force. That comes after a surge of 832,000 dropping out of the labor force in June alone. So is this the boomers retiring? Is this people moving to other types of work? Is this a conversation of, you know what, none of it's worth it. I've got enough money and I'll just retire like this. It doesn't matter what the existence is. It's better than going to work every day. And I'll do some, I don't know, some kind of OnlyFans thing and I'll make a couple of bucks that way. I don't know what to make of this, because this is higher than the Great Recession. This is higher than COVID. You tell me, Fingers, what the hell?
1: Well, two things. One, COVID changed the mindset of many Americans as far as what work's role is in their life. And you know, you start hearing these numbers about, oh, this is the largest number of people not participating in the workforce. And part of it you naturally want to assume is, geez, the boomers are retiring. You got more people who are calling it quits and moving into retirement. But there's a quote here in the story. It says, we've got a big problem.
0: To say who let the dogs out?
1: That's what the kids like to call a callback, ladies and gentlemen.
0: Huh?
1: We've got a big problem with the flight from work of prime age men. And that's what's been carrying the overall prime age labor force participation.
0: About the men.
1: Yes.
0: By what did they say what they consider prime age men? Because when we talk about labor force, they talk about people 16 years of age and up. Right? So that's the where the cutoff is, age 16. I was curious.

0: if they gave it, because I don't remember that from the article, if they gave what the prime men age is, because I would assume they're talking about us fingers.
1: Hey,
0: prime
1: don't
0: men.
1: Don't blame me. I'm a prime man who has 14 gigs. Mm. So I'm doing my best, ladies and gentlemen.
0: You're trying to pick up the slack.
1: Yeah, I'm trying to keep the economy afloat with these hands.
0: Do you want the answer as to why prime men are not in the workforce?
1: I would love to hear your answer.
0: Or do you want to take this first? We both have the answer.
1: No, you go ahead.
0: Oh, this gets rough. The reason prime men are not in the workforce is because America, via culture, kicked them out of the workforce. They didn't get the promotion. A woman did. They didn't get the promotion because this group did. They didn't get the promotion because that group did. Now, I don't argue people of merit getting promotions. What I argue is you pushed for 2 decades. You have to go to college. You have to go to college. If you don't have a college degree, you don't have anything. And the only thing these universities cared about by their own admission, there are plenty of articles out there about it, is how many women they had and how many of this group they had and how many of that group they had. They did nothing to attract men to colleges. As a matter of fact, men were called what? Toxic. Toxic masculinity. A host of these things. They were the problem. They were the issue. It's too many men. We need to have this. We need to have that. Is there any wonder why men are like, forget it. I don't need to be any part of this. I don't need that. I don't need anybody looking at me the wrong way. I don't want to go through some kind of training. I don't want to be accused of anything. I'll find another way to do this. Thank you very much. Thank you, thank you, thank you. And then we have entire cultural conversations of whether or not men have been raised to actually be men, take on responsibility, and be able to work their way up, as opposed to those who come out of colleges into the workforce and think that everything is going to be handed to them, right? It's all going to get handed to them. And they're going to have all this money, and they don't realize that they have to actually start and work and build a career. So 6-1, half a dozen the other, and pick them. But you tell me, where am I? Where? There's nothing sexist I said. There's nothing racist I said. I am discussing a fact. As a matter of fact, an undeniable fact, I would argue it with any college president anywhere in the country. Tell me where I'm wrong.
1: Well, I can tell you the first part, the answer to the first part of your question when it comes to what they consider prime age men. There's another quote here. Very roughly speaking, there are about 7 million of these men who are out of the workforce for the 25 to 54-year-olds.
0: Okay, rest my case.
1: So, but my question is, I just wonder how can you do that? How are you able to just say, you know what, that whole work thing, so last week.
2: Well,
1: I'm done with it. I am just going to, I don't know, are they cutting their losses as far as what they believe if they were passed over on that promotion and saying, I'm not participating in this. The whole system's rigged. So I'm selling off what I can and I'm just getting a studio apartment and I'm just going to try to hang out and lay low and live off of what I've built for the rest of my life. And of course, they're going to have a rude awakening that it's not going to last. How can you just quit your job and be like, I'm not working anymore?
0: So that can happen to some. But I think the problem with the argument is we're making an assumption that they built something. As opposed to mom and dad are still writing a check.
1: Well,
0: as opposed to they're living in the basement. You know, it's one thing when your kid is going to college for the first couple of years and lives with you. It's one thing when the kid has graduated college and they come back home to live for a year while they're finding the job and getting things together. And you're kind of like, as a parent, I make the assumption that you're kind of happy to do that. They're getting themselves together. They're saving a couple bucks. They're being responsible. You're like, sure, how can I help?
1: Especially if they're paying off this huge student loan that they have.
0: I would argue almost for any reason. But then there are those, and we know this exists, whatever, it's too hard. I can't. You don't understand. It's tougher. You don't understand. I've been done wrong. You don't understand. I've been hurt. There is a resilience and perseverance factor out there that is killing us, the lack of those things. There is a parent who is way too nice to their kid. How many times have we discussed this? If you're more interested in being friends with your kid than being a parent to your kid, you're not doing your kid any good whatsoever. And then there is the entitlement of, well, I'm not immediately making six figures. I'm not immediately doing this. This isn't worth it. I'm not going to do this. No, no, no. Everyone's against me. It's their problem. and add all these things together, and then add in, and I won't shy away from this, culturally we did this and we have to stop. Stop hating men. And that is absolutely true for the university set. And you think about where hires are, and you think about what happens on college campuses. I didn't say anything out of school. Stop hating men, and you will find that men come back. All I know is the military stopped hating men. They started focusing on lethality. They started focusing on physical fitness. They started focusing on standards. And at 2025, at this time, 2025, the Army and the Navy and the Air Force had all exceeded their recruitment goals. I think Marines hit their recruitment goals. So there's something to it. There's really something to it. Much more show to get to. This is Eat, Drink, Smoke.
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4: 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The U.S. holding off on targeting Iran overnight, and Iran also paused their daily retaliatory strikes. ABC's Matt Rivers has more from Ahmad Jordan.
5: President Trump meeting with his national security team on Friday to discuss next steps, saying this week he's considering a massive attack on Iran.
6: There's two ways. I mean, you can just keep doing exactly what we're doing and take them apart piece by piece. We could do it in a more rapid fashion, which we might do, or we can negotiate with them, which we're also doing right now.
5: The president saying the U.S. is still in touch with the Iranians and insisting that they are desperate to make a deal.
4: A manhunt tonight in Berlin after a vehicle drove into a crowd during the German capital's Pride parade today, leaving at least one person dead, 17 injured, some with life-threatening injuries. Wildfires raging across southern Europe. Authorities say more than 200,000 people evacuated as strong winds, high temperatures, and drought conditions continue to whip up fast-moving blazes across Spain and France. ABC's Marcus Moore.
7: Crews have been dealing with the hot, dry, and windy conditions. It's really kind of a perfect storm for these fires to grow, become more intense, and then sweep across the terrain. In fact, in some cases, these fires are burning out of control. Crews can't even get to the flames because it's too risky.
4: The race in Maine is set just a couple of weeks after Democrat Graham Plattner dropped out of the race following sexual assault allegations, accusations Plattner denied. The state's Democratic Party needed to make a choice, and today the delegates did. Troy Jackson will now run as a Democrat for U.S. Senate in Maine. ABC's Christian Cordero.
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9: 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Collins says he's too progressive for the state.
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4: The scope of the cyclist paralysis outbreak could be broader than initially thought as more states report cases.
12: The cyclospora outbreak is growing, with four more states, Illinois, Kansas, Oklahoma, and Pennsylvania, now linked to contaminated shredded lettuce, bringing the total number to nine states. Health departments in those nine states have now reported nearly 2,000 cases this summer, making this one of the largest foodborne illness outbreaks in decades if the cases are ultimately shown to be connected.
4: ABC's Andrew Dimbert, an urgent search for an American missing in the Caribbean. Police in Grenada say Elizabeth Waddell hasn't been seen since Wednesday. Authorities say the 44-year-old was last spotted on Grand Anse Beach on the south end of the island. Her husband on social media saying he's heading to Grenada to help with the search. Another data center project is seeing major pushback.
13: Harrell County is saying heck no to a data center. Am I right?
14: Yeah. Residents in Carroll County, Kentucky are voicing their opposition to the construction of a 500-acre data center, saying the $9.6 billion project will jack up energy costs. The project comes from Poe Companies, the developer behind another data center project in Louisville. The sale of the land was revealed in a press release from the mayor of Carrollton, Rob Adams, who calls it a rare opportunity for the community. Mike Dabosky, ABC News.
4: Adams also says the proposed facility would require minimal water usage and the project would not increase residents' utility costs. Dave Packer, ABC News.
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0: when it comes to Four Roses, they've got a very interesting way of doing things. And I will tell you that the Four Roses Small Batch Select is amongst my favorite bourbons out there. It's Eat, Drink, Smoke. I'm Tony Katz. And that right there is America's favorite amateur drinker, Fingers Malloy. And so I was at the local Costco.
1: Oh,
0: they were having some deals.
1: I'm telling you, if you are not a member of Costco and you have the ability to, if you have a Costco in your area, it's worth it just for the bourbon selection and the gas station. Seriously, it's just for that. I don't know when you're going to break out some of the other stuff that you purchased at Costco, but if you've never been to Costco looking at bourbon, you'll be shocked at what they have.
0: It's actually a rather good selection. Sometimes they have unique things and things that come to them. And this was Four Roses. This was their private selection OESQ, which comes in a 55.5 alcohol by volume or 111 proof. Fingers Malloy, always applause for anything over 100 proof. And you're saying to me, Tony, what is OESQ? So this is how they use these four-letter codes to determine the recipe of each bottle. So I never remember it off the top of my head. O is the indicator that it was distilled at Four Roses in Lawrenceburg, Kentucky. Right? That's what the O is for. The second letter is a B or an E, which constitutes the mash bill, high rye or low rye. So this is OESQ that we're doing right here, which means it's a low rye mash bill, 75% corn, 20% rye, 5% malted barley. Now, the S is always the S, which refers to the fact that it's a straight whiskey. And then you've got a bunch of different letters, V, K, O, Q, or F, which talks about the yeast strain that is utilized during fermentation. So when you see these letters, you can get an idea of what the mash bill is going to be, and then what yeast. And you might find yourself having a, if you will, a favorite. You can. So this is from Four Roses. This is the OESQ. This is what they call their private selection. And so we poured some out here into our beautiful Eat, Drink, Smoke Kinsey glasses made by Drake's Laser Engraving. Drake's Laser Engraving. That was a nice little plug.
1: Yeah, I'll say.
0: That is orange into copper, Kitten. As a beautiful, beautiful color.
1: It's screaming Q.
0: You're an idiot. Come on, that color is beautiful.
1: Yes, it is beautiful.
0: And if it sounds like the wind is blowing, it's because we're sitting outside. The weather is beyond gorgeous in Indianapolis, where we record from. And I'm like, forget it. We're outside.
1: It has been what feels like 4 weeks now. Anywhere from 95 to 117 degrees.
0: Yeah.
1: And to have a day where it's 71 degrees outside, perfect day to do the show outside.
0: Absolutely spectacular. So the color on this is gorgeous. There's definitely a viscosity, how it sticks to the glass. And the nose. Hello, lover.
1: That's bright.
0: Where have you been? Bright?
1: So, first of all, there is absolutely no ethanol alcohol on
0: this. Kind of amazing for 111.
1: Yeah. Nice bit of oak. There's like a... Is there a...
0: Okay, you're going to think I'm crazy. There's a little bit of Christmas cookie. There's a cinnamon brown sugar thing going on. There is a delicious, delicious sweet... Not a big red cinnamon... Just like that dusting of cinnamon you actually like. Yeah, and there is an oak underneath, ain't there?
1: Yeah, and a little bit of citrus.
0: That's really nice. That's really nice. This comes in, what, 9 years, 8 months? Do I have that right?
1: You know what? At first, I was going to say 7 months with the 9 year, but...
0: 9 year,
1: yeah, you're right. You're 9 year, 8 months.
0: Yeah, 9 years, 11 months. I had it wrong.
1: Oh, wow. My nose had it wrong, too.
0: Yeah, unbelievable. Shocking.
1: And now I think it's 73 degrees now that I'm really sensing
0: it. It's delicious. Things. That is a delicious nose right there. But Fingers Malloy, enough of this. Are you enough of this? Are you ready for this?
1: Because everyone is horrible at their job, I've been ready for this all week.
0: He is doing what is known as the Kentucky Chew. And the Kentucky Chew is moving the juice around the palate, getting a sense of the flavors. I'm a believer in the two-sip methodology. The first sip to set the taste buds, the second sip to really get an idea of where those flavors are. Fingers Malloy, what say you?
1: Nice bit of oak, a little bit of baking spice. There is a that citrus I was talking about. There's a little bit of orange there, and vanilla too. Again, I hate to sound like a broken record on a lot of this stuff because I tend to notice when I look back at some of the reviews I do, I often say, "There's no way this tastes like it's over 100 proof."
0: Yep.
1: This is another example, man. I cannot believe this is over 100
0: right.
1: proof. That 100 and what was it, 111?
0: 111.
1: I am starting to, as we're getting a little bit further into this review, there is a nice little gentle warmth in the chest. But other than that, and there is a nice little sting on the tongue at the beginning, but this is wonderful. Yep. This is very good. I'll be interested to see what your take is.
0: I'm going in here. This is from Four Roses. Private selection purchased at Costco, the OESQ, 111 proof. Here we go. Here we go. Here we go again.
1: He's going in, ladies and gentlemen.
0: That's right. Shoop. Oh, I just salt and pepper. Here I go. Here I go. Here I go again.
1: Oh, wow.
0: Yeah.
1: What's your weakness? Men.
0: Is that the line?
1: Yes.
0: I didn't know that. Here yeah. I go.
1: I watched a lot of Video Jukebox in the 90s. He's going in, ladies and gentlemen, and he's doing what we like to call the Saginaw Swish, the Memphis Munch. Chattanooga Chomp.
0: Oh, I get how people could like this. I don't know if this is my flavor. That's floral.
1: Okay.
0: And okay, there's the heat center chest. It actually took a while. It's creamier than I thought. But you're 1,000% right. 111 proof, not nonsense hooey. That is smooth as a mother. Now, it's also, I want to argue even maybe a touch, for me, a touch herbal. Yeah, it doesn't hit high spice at all. That it's got the majority corn. There is a larger than 50%. Of course, it has to be 51% corn to be bourbon. It's sweeter than I thought.
1: You're not getting any citrus, like a little orange peel?
0: No. Is that on the finish? Well, if you talk me into it, maybe.
1: Orange peel?
0: If you incept, it orange tastes like peel? Orange peel. I'm the first person ever to say
1: look
0: that.
1: Look right here.
0: Right. Look deep into my eyes. Oh, I can get how people like that. Me, I'd like it to be a little more oaky.
1: Sure.
0: I get that is sweeter than I thought it would be. It's like second time in a row.
1: This is 2 weeks in a row where, because I have more of a sweet tooth than you do, I'm like, oh, this is my, as the kids say, this is my jam.
0: Is that what the kids say?
1: That's what they say.
0: Were the kids born in 1966?
1: Oh, I was going to say that it was going to come out Scooby-Doo. That's not the 23 Skidoo.
0: 23
1: Skidoo. That's what I was reaching for.
0: There it is.
1: Yeah.
0: They were born in 1926. Yeah.
1: Glad I got that.
0: 23 Skidoo.
1: Glad I got
0: that out. Is this in the liquor cabinet, the Four Roses, the OESQ private selection from Costco? We will discuss that in mere moments. Keep it here. See, drink, smoke.
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0: You've got questions. We may have an answer.
1: There's no real knowing.
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0: Is it the right answer?
2: No.
0: Tea, drink, smoke. I'm Tony Katz, and that is America's favorite amateur drinker, Fingers Malloy. 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
2: Yes, absolutely.
0: Don't forget to use a stamp.
2: Yes, in triplicate.
0: Yes, that too. Triplicate stamps.
2: So
0: what do you got?
2: This was posted on our Eat, Drink, Smoke Facebook page. And it's from a super fan, it appears, because she's been engaged for a long time over at the Drink Smoke Facebook page. And I hope I'm not mispronouncing the name. Tamiko. And Tamiko asks, is there a Central Florida event planned in the near future? Would love the opportunity to be in the same room hanging with the both of you.
0: First of all, that's awesome. That is awesome. Secondly, we're coming to your living room immediately when invited. Please make sure there are snacks. So Central Florida. So that is Orlando, where we're on WDBO from 7 to 9 p.m. every Saturday. And love that. Love the station. Love the place. The answer is, what do you want to do? But I mean, I'm more than happy to call WDBO and be like, what are we doing? Is there a cigar lounge where we could do something? We can hang out, meet people, do a thing, bring some sponsors in. Listen, you want to be able to buy people cigars and everything else. You got to be able to do it right. But I don't see why not. Like, you're not opposed to travel.
2: Oh, twist my arm.
0: Sometime between November and February?
2: Wouldn't that be wonderful? And we've had other people who listen to the show reach out from different states, because for those who aren't aware, it's nationally syndicated Eat, Drink, Smoke. You can hear it around the country. And what would you say if you are a fan of the show, as Tamiko is, or others at, you know, throughout the country that are listening on one of our affiliates? Do you think they should reach out to our local affiliates and say, hey, we should get Eat, Drink, Smoke to stop on by, do a show? How do you think that they should approach this?
0: Do you think we're trying too hard at this stage of the game?
2: This is the first time we've been on the air now for 14 years. And I think this is the first time this has actually come out. So I don't know that we're trying too hard by saying, hey, if you want to listen, you're not opposed to travel.
0: God, no. God, no. First things first, it is a real email. It is a real question. It wasn't an email. It's a post on Facebook. It's there. You can see it. Eat, Drink, Smoke. Go check it out. This did happen. We did not make this up. The idea of traveling, I'm totally down for. Doing an event, absolutely down for. We would do a special show. We would do a whole thing. Smoke with people, drink with people, do a tasting. Oh, I'm all in. All down for that. For sure.
2: And do they have golf in Florida?
0: I'm told that they have a lot of mini golf. And also they have a lot of cornhole.
2: Oh, wow. You can't get cornhole in Indiana.
0: No. No, you cannot. Not the Florida way.
2: No.
0: Not at all. The answer is absolutely. And that someone would be like, this is a fun show. Like, how can we hang? Like, yes, absolutely. 1,000%. Yeah, let's figure out how to do it. I will reach out to the people at WDBO. And if this encourages other of our affiliates to say, hey, we want to do an event too, let's fill up the book, man. Let's get some frequent flyer miles going, or get into the truckster. And if it's local to us, we can drive it, you know, a couple hours. We can do that. Florida, we got to fly. We got to fly, Fingers.
2: Oh, no, I'm fine with flying, but I mean,
0: you would drive, wouldn't you? Like, you don't care about that stuff at all.
2: I prefer to drive. Don't you prefer to drive? I mean, if you have the time, that's the only thing.
0: Do I prefer to drive to Orlando from Indianapolis?
2: We've made long road trips before.
0: We have, but, you know, when I think about the fact that I could just put on my suit and get my first class seat, why would I ever give that up?
2: And be felt up by TSA?
0: Now I'm definitely flying. Because usually...
2: But just to think about all the places we could go. I mean, all the states that we're in. I mean,
0: there's at least 50 of them. And we could drive to 49.
2: I purchased a vehicle in Tucson, Arizona, and drove it all the way back. I love road trips. That's a little far to go go to...
0: Didn't you also purchase a vehicle in Orlando and drive it back?
2: Yes. Yeah. I've purchased a vehicle in Orlando. I purchased a vehicle in Tucson, Arizona, and in Fort Worth, Texas.
0: That's so nutty.
2: There's something about the Central Indiana car market where, you know, I was looking for specific cars, and they were anywhere from $2,000 to $3,000 cheaper in those areas.
0: It's weird. Like, but you don't feel like the having to drive it back that it added to your price and flying out. And
2: first of all, a one-way flight cost me $89, and I didn't get a check bag or anything like
0: that. What year did you fly? 1956?
2: 2020. It wasn't that long ago. And I was down in Orlando for a conference for some radio stuff, and I just drove back instead of flying back. And Dallas, flying to Dallas,
0: yeah,
2: that's cheap. So yeah, and then it's for Dallas, it was you could drive it in 13 hours. So it's not bad.
0: See, you say 13 hours, and I immediately fall down. So
2: what happened to you?
0: What?
2: You used to be like, I love driving. You know, you buy yourself, turn the radio on, whatever you want.
0: Okay.
2: You go.
0: So this part is true. If I am driving by myself, I can go for forever. If I'm driving with my family, I fall asleep after 42 minutes.
2: It's no joke.
0: I don't understand what's happening.
2: Same thing happens to me. I don't know if it's all the noise around you.
0: They're not making any noise. They're not making any noise. When the kids were little, we had the minivan that had the DVD player in it.
2: Mm.
0: And they were not allowed to use that if we were just driving around town. But when it was a road trip, we allowed it.
2: All the Blue's Clues.
0: And they planned, and they had all their DVDs together, and we'd get in the car, and before we started, they were set up, and they had the headphones on, and you could hear them laughing in the back. It was just like, all right, that's awesome. But like they knew this was special, and they took advantage of it. They knew that if we were staying in a hotel, no one was going to talk about what they had for breakfast. Like, we were not a house that had, like, juice, right? Because it's really an empty calorie. It's just a lot of sugar and stuff like that. And my kids are healthy today because of it. For certainly healthier than I was as a kid. But when we were on vacation, whatever you want. It was Fruit Loops, and it was 9 waffles. They only ate a half of one. And it was the treat. So I always got that. But they were quiet is the point, right? It wasn't a lot of noise. It's just there's something. By yourself, it's just the zone. And when I drive by myself, more often than not, the radio is not on.
2: It is
0: just the road. It's the career. Doing radio full time as we do it. Silence has become the most amazing thing in the world to me. I adore it in ways I cannot comprehend. And so I can go 4, 5, 6 hours easily. Not just me, the window open and a cigar. Maybe it's a cigar that keeps me awake. I don't know. Because if you fall asleep, you're going to burn yourself. Never mind the car accident. But yeah, so the answer is Orlando, yes. And if you really want to drive, I'm just saying, if you really want to drive, I'll meet you down there. I'm totally fine.
2: There it is.
0: Totally fine. But yeah, I'll go. Let's set it up.
2: Yeah, I'm in.
0: But between November and February.
2: Sure.
0: Right? Give everybody a chance to join us.
2: That's the only reason why.
0: Yeah.
2: You got to get some time.
0: Yeah.
2: Promotion.
0: Yeah.
2: That's where it's at.
0: Between November and February. Probably January. February. Most probably late January.
2: On the Super Bowl.
0: Yeah. But not on the Super Bowl. See, drink, smoke.
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0: Bourbon Foodie Extravaganza. I'm Tony Katz. That is America's favorite amateur drinker. Fingers Malloy, smoking and drinking outdoors today because the weather is just exceptional and the breeze is blowing and the temperature is in the low 70s. This is the stuff you dream about. Being out on the deck, as most of you are right now while you're listening to the show and enjoying the show and smoking a cigar and having a drink of any kind, this is good.
1: It is good, but I have to tell you something. I posted it on my personal Instagram. I believe I tagged it for Eat, Drink, Smoke and your Instagram as well. I was at the grocery store the other day.
0: Right.
1: The pumpkin spice creamer is already out.
0: That's right.
1: No.
0: Pumpkin spice, it's time. July is pumpkin spice season.
1: I mean, I'm ready for the weather to turn a little bit. I'm over the whole, oh, it's 96 and with the heat index, it's 204. I'm over that, but I'm not ready for that. I'm not ready for pumpkin spice.
0: Next Tuesday, the Thanksgiving decorations come out.
1: Oh, good Lord.
0: Right? Let's talk stuffing.
1: I just saw a Costco influencer doing a video.
0: I want to punch myself in the face.
1: Costco influencer saying that the Christmas decorations are already starting to come out.
0: Excellent work. Excellent work. Let's rush everything. Why enjoy the moment when you can just focus on tomorrow for forever? We are smoking from AJ Fernandez. This is the Decenio 10th anniversary Toro, 6.5 by 54. What fingers?
1: Nothing.
0: You look like you were going to say something.
1: No, I wasn't going to say
0: you
1: anything.
0: You look like you're about to jump in.
1: I was just going to make a World Cup joke, but I didn't know what World Cup this was. It's a World Cup 27? I don't know.
0: This is World Cup 26.
1: Oh, I was going to say there's already World Cup 27 merchandise out.
0: It's 30. They do it every 4 years. Every 4 years.
1: But I thought they would do it like Super Bowls.
0: They don't.
1: Oh, they don't?
0: No.
1: Oh.
0: Every 4 years.
1: No, I mean the number. Be like, oh, it's World Cup 28. The next one will be World Cup.
0: Oh, no, they do it for the year.
1: Oh, okay.
0: That's it.
1: Oh.
0: That's it. It's not like it was the 26th World Cup for 2026.
1: That would
0: just happen to be.
1: Yeah. Some great timing.
0: Was it?
1: Oh.
0: The AJ Fernandez Decenio 10th anniversary Toro, 6.5 by 54, Mexican San Andreas, Nicaraguan, the binder and filler. This is not a medium plus. This is a medium cigar. Except for right now, I just need to touch it up. Has been easy, low maintenance. It's a soft box press. Beautiful, beautiful, beautiful wrapper. $14 a stick. Hell yes. Butt fingers, say it.
1: It has stayed consistent.
0: Same flavor throughout.
1: Yep.
0: It's very weird.
1: For me, though, as I'm into the final third of the cigar, there's a little bit of more of a tobacco flavor than there was before. Before, I was getting much more oak, a little bit of cocoa. You had mentioned black pepper. I think you kind of talked me into that.
0: What else can I talk you into?
1: Azima. But for me, that cocoa's kind of gone away a little bit. But other than that, it's been very consistent throughout the whole smoke. And like you said, very low maintenance. Haven't had to touch this up really at all, which is always outstanding.
0: It's a well-done stick.
1: Yeah.
0: The fact that it doesn't move. Touch annoying. But the fact that it doesn't move might also be, like, very acceptable to a lot of people. You're not going to have to think too much. You can just enjoy. You know what you're going to get beginning to end. Perfect, especially for weather like this, when you just want to sit and relax. You don't want to have to dig in deep. You just want to be able to enjoy this from AJ Fernandez, New World. Nice, nice, nice stuff. Now, I didn't grab a cube. I didn't grab a cube because I was just too comfortable sitting down. The weather is just so gorgeous. We are drinking from Four Roses. This is the OESQ, the Four Roses Private Selection OESQ, which refers to the fact that it is going to be a low rye mash bill right there. 75% corn, 20% rye, 5% malted barley. The Q refers to the type of yeast that's used in this. They have different combinations that they utilize for different styles of Four Roses. This was purchased at Costco. It's a little sweeter than I want to be. I wish it had a touch more oak. This is a 111 proof, 111, and doesn't feel like it at all. Wow.
1: And, you know, you mentioned this last week on the show. You had the same experience with the Maker's Mark.
0: Yeah, the Land of the Brave, or
1: yes.
0: Home of the Brave, sorry.
1: And once you put it on a cube, you said, okay, this is fantastic. It took a little bit of that sweetness away from you. I feel like that's probably what would be happening here if you put it on a cube.
0: Yeah, I feel bad. We were just in it. We were going. I forgot to grab a cube.
1: Well, I'll make up for it.
0: Did you add some water?
1: No, but what I'll do is... what I will do is this. For E-Drink Smoke Nation, I'm not going to do the Kentucky Chew this time.
0: No?
1: We're just going to... just gonna throw it back.
0: Are you really?
1: Yeah, we'll see how that goes.
0: Oh my God, he's doing it. Oh my, wow, wow, wow, wow.
1: Here's what I, you know, here's what's funny to me about this whole thing.
0: Yeah.
1: After we got done with the initial review, I couldn't help but think to my younger years.
0: Yes, the younger Fingers Malloy.
1: Yeah, if you would have told me at 20.
0: When you were just Finger Malloy.
1: Yes, exactly, Digit. Malloy. If you would have told me back when I was in my early 20s that someday in my late 30s,
0: right,
1: I would be doing a review show and sipping on bourbon that was over 110 proof and not do the old man whiskey face as I was taking a sip, I would have thought that's crazy. But that's where we are. There's just no, you would never know it was that
0: 111 proof. Insanely smooth. We talked about it on the nose. No ethanol on the nose. There is no burn. There's a little bit of heat center chest that comes late. It's actually a late thing.
1: You should try swigging the whole thing.
0: I really shouldn't. And it is easy, and it does have some of that floral to it. You had said, do I get orange? And I don't really. I don't really. I could be talked into. You talk about talked into. A little bit of citrus. I think there's a little bit of a dark chocolate thing. That might be happening. But I would like some more oak. It is a sweeter bourbon. You're right. On a cube, I think that will dilute a bit. So cube, water, brings down proof. That's the only thing that's allowed to bring down a proof. And some flavors get more muted, some more pronounced. That's what happens when you add water. Opens it up. And it is important, and we will. We've got the bottle. Try it all the ways. A little bit of water with a little bit of cube, with a little bit of ice, maybe chips, maybe a big rock. How do you like it best? You might like it not. You might like it neat. You might like it more on the cube. You don't know until you try. Now, I did some looking at the pricing. And I have seen different variations of this. Because we got this at Costco. Where this private selection, they refer to it as a single barrel. So it's a different labeling. Comes in at $110 a bottle.
1: Mm.
0: I paid $69.99.
1: At $70 a bottle, I'm all in. $110 a bottle. Look, this would be a perfect splurge bottle. I can see doing it. That's a little too rich for my blood.
0: Yeah, at $70 a bottle, this is nuts. This is surreal. If you like high proof, you just want to be stunned at something, how this high proof doesn't have any kind of burn to it. I get how this is going to be a beautiful expression for the person who doesn't mind a little more sweet. If you are someone who minds a little more sweet, I don't know if this is the thing you should be buying. And it's not an attack on the bourbon itself. It's nicely done. I said I'm a fan of Four Roses, a small batch select. I really, really like it. I've never felt that to be too sweet. Now I'm going to go back and try it because I haven't had it in a little while. Maybe it's me. Maybe I've changed, which is, you know, not strange or odd. Like, taste buds change and feelings have changed as you get older. I'm not bothered by that. But this is really, for $70, if you can still find it at Costco, the Four Roses OESQ Private Selection, 111 proof, aged 9 years and 8 months. Absolute knockout.
1: Absolutely.
0: Absolute knockout. Extremely well done, Four Roses. Super, super duper impressive.
1: You want me to whip into a quick story for News of the Week?
0: Yeah, sure. Go ahead. It's time for News of the Week.
1: The State Department has issued a rare warning to Americans traveling or living abroad, saying they could be targeted due to heightened tensions over the war with Iran.
0: Yeah, well, seems to be targeted for heightened tensions on social media, too. You know?
1: No kidding.
0: But I think it's a question of where you're traveling. I will admit, we have not heard anything like that as of yet, and I hope we continue to not hear anything like that. But there seems to be no end to the hits going on there, the going at Iran, and seeing if they'll fold. This doesn't seem to end anytime soon. It's E-Drink Smoke.
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0: don't mean to be crude. 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
1: Oh, no.
0: But would someone please explain to me what's causing the explosive diarrhea? 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
1: Wow.
0: And no one seems to know because they thought they had it figured out, and then I heard they didn't have it figured out. So let's figure it out. 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Let's start here. That the Cyclospora, which is cyclosporiasis, it is this parasite. And once it gets into your system, anywhere from 2 days to 2 weeks to incubate, and it causes gastrointestinal distress and a whole host of other issues. And people have been joking about, of course, the explosive diarrhea.
1: Well, isn't it true? Didn't you mention last week that at first they thought it was in the lettuce?
0: Yes.
1: But you couldn't necessarily wash the lettuce.
0: Right, because it didn't wash off. It was durable in that way. And that was part of the problem. It had to be killed in a different way. And so it was thought to be, and we had heard that Taco Bell was taking things off the shelf, products that they were removing, like, okay, probably in produce, what?
1: I thought explosive diarrhea was on the menu at Taco Bell.
0: Come on.
1: It was a joke. I love you, Taco Bell. In fact, I'll have some Taco Bell tonight.
0: Our proud sponsor, Taco Bell. Which, by the way, we would be totally into Taco Bell. We would.
1: I shouldn't have said that. Arby's has already blocked me on social media.
0: It's the weirdest thing in the world. Arby's has Fingers Malloy blocked. We still haven't figured that out?
1: No. I have no idea what that's about, even though maybe it's because at one point I did insult curly fries.
0: Oh, I love curly fries. Mm. I would eat curly fries right now.
1: Gross.
0: Curly fries dipped into a Jamocha shake? Yes, please.
1: Why would you do that to a Jamocha shake?
0: Arby's. Mmm, good. Proud sponsor of Eat, Drink, Smoke. Oh, hook me up with some Arby's right now.
1: I would totally tear into a Jamocha shake right now.
0: Yeah, 1,000%. So anyway, the cyclospora. 1,645 cases since May 1st, 141 hospitalizations nationwide. This was thought to be mostly in the Midwest. They thought they had tracked it down. A group called Taylor Farms, lettuce out of Mexico, central Mexico. However, the FDA said, you know, like Johnny unplugging the lights on the runway on airplane. Just kidding. That no, that was a false positive. They have it wrong. So they do not know as of yet where this thing is coming from. That, Fingers Malloy, that's freaky.
1: So what they're basically saying is just worry about anything you eat.
0: Well, you should always worry about what you eat.
1: Like, I know I do.
0: Right, there's an eat. There was E. coli that was linked to frozen blueberries sold at Publix. There have been issues. There have been recalled soft cheeses that have been linked to listeria outbreaks. The soft cheeses, Fingers Malloy.
1: Like the kind that you get when you put it on top of your gas station hot dog, kind of soft cheese?
0: Yeah, like Whiz.
1: Oh,
0: yeah.
1: Wow.
0: Now
1: I'm worried. Now I'm concerned.
0: But they haven't found it yet. And part of it is because, you know, if it takes 2 weeks to incubate, to happen, it's hard to track where people were and what they remember, etc. It is just weird. The false positive, all of a sudden, just kidding. And is that some kind of cover story? I don't know. It's a conspiracy, Fingers Malloy.
1: Well, here's my father, Fingers Malloy Sr., likes to eat bag salads.
0: Yeah.
1: And Agnes, my lovely wife, Agnes, said to me, should you still be buying Fingers Malloy Sr. bagged salads? And I said, what am I going to, it will be worse. The odds, if we're looking at everything in its totality,

0: The odds of him getting anything from that bag salad are next to nil. So why, if I mention to him that, hey, there's a chance something could go wrong with bag salad, he'll never eat any bag salad again for the rest of his life.
1: And it's the only vegetable the man does.
0: So it's not worth it. Right? Am I wrong?
1: I don't think you're wrong. I don't think you're wrong at all. I think you gotta, you know, you take things as they are, you roll with the punches, you hope for the best. I wouldn't need a bag salad if you paid me.
0: You don't eat any kind of bag?
1: Oh, I lie all the time. All the time, because often they're on sale because people aren't buying them. It's like, perfect.
0: That's true. And then on top of it, I don't know if you have sat down lately to try to make a salad.
1: Yes, because I'm a grown-up.
0: Who has the time?
1: You're an idiot. What? Wait, it's cutting, it's washing and cutting romaine lettuce.
0: Oh, already bored. Here's the thing, though. I need to find the bag salad that has the ingredients that I like in a salad.
1: Like?
0: Lettuce and cheese. Maybe some bacon bits. That's a salad. That's the kind of salad that sticks to your ribs.
1: You prefer iceberg in that situation?
0: Sure.
1: I will admit, I can handle a fancy salad. If you want to make me a Caesar where you've made the dressing homemade with the anchovies in it, I'm totally fine with that. You want to do
0: Las Vegas Steakhouse. What's the name of it?
1: Oh, Hugo Cellar.
0: Oh, Hugo Cellar, when they bring the whole salad cart and they make the whole thing right in front of you. They got 30 ingredients for
1: it's
0: you to choose.
1: It's awesome. Do you want the egg? Yes. Do you want the bacon? Yes. Do you want the onions? No. Do you want the tomatoes? Yes. Do you want the this? Yeah. Blue cheese? Yeah. The other?
0: The marzipan?
1: Yeah. It's so great. Hugo Cellar is in the Four Queens. It's in the basement of the Four Queens. It's awesome. It is old school, fantastic. Also, would make a great sponsor of Eat, Drink, Smoke.
0: And if you want to fly us out once a month to do a show there, I'm all in.
1: Everybody wants to be at the Four Queens to have a steak at Hugo's Cellar and hang out with Eat, Drink, Smoke. Let's make that happen.
0: Yeah.
1: Also happening, you have got parents of teens worrying about their children growing up online, worried about the online presence, according to the story, losing 48 nights of sleep per year. No, you can't be online. Good night.
0: I sleep like a baby.
1: Like a baby! 48 nights! 2,000 parents surveyed. School-age children. All the tech in the world. And they're concerned. However, the turn away from the tech, the turn away from the e-learning, this stuff sucks. And our kids aren't learning. And it's miserable. And the idea that you take snow days and turn them into e-learning days, it's all crap. Let kids be kids. They were better off, and give them a damn textbook that's super heavy and they can barely carry the backpack home and they learn more.
0: And they make the book cover out of paper bags.
1: Yeah, well, they don't do brown paper bags anymore because, I don't know, environment nonsense.
0: You don't get paper bags at your grocery store?
1: No.
0: Oh, my local grocery concern, if I ask for paper, they'll give me paper.
1: My wife brings her own bags. You know she's a little crunchy. She has always been a little crunchy. Yet somehow, for all the crunchiness, and we're going to have to get into the story. We're going to have to dig into the parenting stuff more. For all the crunchy, she loves a tenderloin from Defiance Beef. 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
0: No!
1: I screwed the pastrami. 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
1: 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The Four Roses. is incredible stuff. This from AJ Fernandez, the Decenio, the 10th anniversary Toro. This is a nice cigar, $14. Nice cigar is picking up a little bit of strength in that final third fingers. 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Be a supporter. We'd appreciate it. It's Eat, Drink, Smoke.
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6: From ABC News, I'm Dave Packer. After nearly 2 weeks of deadly strikes, the U.S. and Iran have paused their daily attacks. This is the Houthis, an Iranian proxy group in Yemen, have opened a new front targeting Saudi oil exports, claiming they hit state-run oil operations in the Saudi kingdom and declaring a maritime blockade of the Saudi-linked shipping through the Bab el-Mandab Strait, a vital shipping route. The escalating conflict with Iran is now hitting Americans at the gas pump.
7: Gas prices spiking across the U.S. once again amid threats of an escalating war with Iran.
8: To see prices reaching over $5, close to $6 is rough.
7: The national average, again, more than $4 per gallon, and expected to keep rising. Diesel, again, over $5 a gallon. Gas prices in California, nearly $6 a gallon, the highest in the country.
6: ABC's Matt Rivers and Amon Jordan. At least one person is dead, 17 injured in Berlin after a car drove through a crowd near the city's Pride Parade, one of Europe's largest Pride events.
9: Police say an active manhunt is underway for multiple suspects, but authorities are not elaborating on whether they believe this incident was an intentional act or an accident. The Pride event itself was canceled immediately and people told to go home. This unfolded in a park along the parade route, authorities saying that some people suffered life-threatening injuries.
6: ABC's Marcus Moore. Maine Democrats nominated fifth-generation logger Troy Jackson as the new nominee for U.S. Senate. He says he knows he's not the first choice for everybody, but
10: there is a place in this campaign for all of you. There is work for you in this movement. And I will spend every day, now through November, earning that trust.
6: Jackson will take on Republican Senator Susan Collins in November. Democrats in Maine rushed to hold a convention after their first choice, Graham Plattner, suspended his campaign in the face of growing sexual misconduct accusations, which he denies. You're listening to ABC News.
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13: Extreme heat right through the center of our nation and out toward the southwest tomorrow.
14: We're going to continue with that peak heat moving you right through areas of Phoenix to Los Angeles. Then it shifts to Denver, potentially getting up to 100 degrees out towards areas of Denver, record-breaking heat. Minneapolis, 103 by Sunday. That's pretty unusual for that area this time of year. And then we get to see all that hot and humid weather really fuel the opportunity for severe weather. This is going to be moving out towards the upper Midwest by tomorrow.
13: ABC meteorologist Leslie Lopez. The search continued today for a suspect accused of opening fire on deputies in Mississippi. Authorities say the suspect, Kevin Clay Adams, was handcuffed during an arrest, which happened in front of his children, who were handed over to their mother at the scene. During a news conference, Smith County Sheriff Joel Houston said during the transfer of the children, Adams managed to obtain a gun and fire deputies while fleeing on foot.
15: The handcuffs are still on him. They never came off when the kids were being turned over to the mom.
13: Adam says both the deputies are uninjured. Nobody was hurt. One of the NFL's top head coaches is recovering after a serious car crash. The 49ers saying Kyle Shanahan suffered non-life-threatening injuries last week. Sources telling ESPN Shanahan broke his nose, three ribs, one of his hands, too, and needed more than 40 stitches on his face. The club says he'll take part in limited team activities at the start of training camp. Dave Packer, ABC News.
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0: problem is the party. The Democratic Party is as married to this Israel over everything, Israel no matter what, Israel no matter what they do, no matter how many people they kill. The Democrats are as married to that as the Republicans. I, going forward, cannot vote for a Democrat who does not pledge to end this relationship. This relationship needs to end. They don't need our money, and they definitely won't get my vote.
1: Definitely won't get her vote. That's one thing for sure. You know how these Democrats are. They're very, when it comes to their votes, they're mentally ill, I think is the short version. Well, very good Monday to you, and welcome back. Hey, anybody notice it was Gay Pride Month, and the weekend around here, the whole city was shut down. You couldn't drive. The streets were all shut down. Do not enter, because... you know, it turns out there's this guy over here named Chuck, right? And he's having sex with this man over there. And as a result, we're supposed to have a party. We're all supposed to have a party. Because, you know, if Chuck is having sex with this beautiful woman over here, no party, no party. But it's, you know, the Democrats, they politicized everything, gender and sex and education and the weather they've politicized, and law enforcement and the police, civilization, the Democrats. A very happy and merry Monday to you. We had a beautiful weekend here in Washington. My best girl and I, we were down in the mall on Saturday. We were down in the mall on Sunday. We were checking out the reflecting pool and stuff. We did witness one arrest. A young woman with blue hair who was being arrested by the park police. It was kind of funny. We stood there and we watched, and while we were watching, we were talking about other things. We're just, you know, as you see people, you live in D.C., people are going to get arrested, and you're on the mall, people are getting arrested. We did, she does have, or at least did have, blue hair on Saturday, young woman, and in handcuffs, put into the back of the park police cage wagon, and it was kind of fun. And we stood there and watched it. I made one little, about a 13-second video of her being put in the back of the... It's a paddy wagon. It was a paddy wagon is what she was throwing, which is a slur against the Irish people. But it's okay with the Irish people because, you know, the Irish people don't care so much. It's a paddy wagon. Hey, they named something after us. Hey, it's a billy club. They named that after Irish, too. But that's not important now. And I did have, I'm not sure if I'm going to get to the story about my pocket knife and the mall, being on the mall. I should get to that story today, don't you think? I think I should get to that story. Because my pocket knife was once lost, and now it's found. But we'll get to that. There's a lot going on, enough about the mall and our weekend exploits, but it was a beautiful and wonderful weekend, and we did hike about a bunch and had nice meals outdoors and meals with people, and we went to a concert at a home, at a private home, and it was a beautiful, wonderful thing. Had a great weekend. And yesterday was Father's Day. That is a, for me, that's a great holiday because I have nothing to do with it. Not being a father myself, just a wonderful thing. And growing up, Father's Day was not a big event in our household for a variety of reasons. But yesterday, Father's Day, and the New York Times, they were on the case. And I hope everybody had a nice Father's Day with your fathers, or supporting and thanking your father or fathers, however many you may have. You know, a lot of Democrats out there could have their fathers become their mothers and things like that. Oh, yeah, speaking of which, the New York Times noticed that Father's Day was coming. So they had, they commissioned six different writers, typists, Democrats, leftists, to write pieces on Father's Day for the New York Times. That used to be a newspaper of some repute long ago, but not anymore. And remarkable things, they had the New York Times, they said, well, Father's Day is coming up. Let's commission a bunch of pieces for the New York Times. And they commissioned six stories to be written about and for Father's Day. Three of them were written by women. and who are not fathers, although Democrats are very confused about that. And they had one, they call the person a trans man. Trans is short for transgender. And a trans man, that means it's a woman, see, with female body parts. And they said they got three women writing pieces. Hey, what Father's Day means to you? And then maybe they had fathers because they're women, and that's how biology used to work before the Democrats got a hold of it. But crazy. And then they had this trans man, and then they had two other men, write about Father's Day, and they don't have any kids, so they're not fathers. They're not fathers. The New York Times doesn't know that. It's, again, they use the words, but they don't know what they mean. Father's Day yesterday, and so the New York Times observed Father's Day by having three women, two childless men, and one woman dressed like a man. And the New York Times is so screwed up that they don't know what they really don't. They're mental. They're severely mentally ill Democrats. Smids, like that. And there is a lot going on beyond Father's Day because J.D. Vance over there in Lucerne, Switzerland, which is very nice. It's Switzerland. It's Lucerne. They got all that. You know, they have cheese or something. It's wonderful. J.D. Vance over there dealing with the Iranian thing and Israel, Hezbollah, but they're funding Hezbollah in Lebanon, dedicated to wiping out Israel and killing everybody there because, you know, they want stuff. It's a religion spread by the sword. You have to kill a lot of people to bring Islam because otherwise people aren't really eager to gobble it up. So that's why you got to spread it by the sword. It's not very popular. But J.D. Vance over there dealing with Iran, Hezbollah in Lebanon, fighting Israel. What did they killed five IDF soldiers over the weekend, Hezbollah did. Israeli Defense Forces soldiers killed them over the weekend because that's what they do. And the Democrats are on the side of the terrorists because they're the left, and they're all mentally ill and have gender issues, too. So we've got... I've got to update you on that. We also have the Prime Minister of England, of the United Kingdom, of Great Britain. His name is Keir, which is not a good name, is it? Keir Starmer. And the last name, it's even worse. Keir Starmer has announced that he's the Labour Party lefty, announced that he will be resigning as the Prime Minister of England. And this is pretty crazy. I always liked our system better than the parliamentary system from the time I was a little kid and I learned about systems of government. This is another example here. So Keir Starmer is going to be stepping down as prime minister, Labour Party lefty. And it turns out that this is the seventh prime minister in 10 years. And they've had seven prime ministers in 10 years. And that's not a very stable Western system. That's that parliamentary stuff. Our system is much better in every way than the parliamentary system. We invented something and made something much better. And we have the best and safest elections in the world. We're the envy of the world. But now the Democrats are here like the vampires they are. They've sunk their pointed teeth into the jugular vein of our system of electing people. And now in Virginia... The Scamburger, what is she turning over all electoral votes for Virginia to whoever wins the popular vote nationwide? But she's a mess. And the Democrats, I think in California, they're still counting votes from their primary elections weeks ago. They can't figure out how to count the votes. That Joseph Stalin thing, it's not who votes that counts, it's who counts the votes. And the Democrats have adopted many Joseph Stalin practices and axioms, and we've got a lot going on there, and it has a lot to do with Nigel Farage waiting in the wings, and he might actually, although I doubt it because it's England.
2: I will resign as leader of the Labour Party. I have spoken to His Majesty the King this morning to inform him of my decision. 6 years ago, I inherited a Labour Party that was politically, financially, and morally bankrupt. I was told time and time again that my party was finished, that we were consigned to history, that a majority at the general election, let alone a landslide majority, was impossible. But we proved those people wrong because we changed our party, ripping out the poison of anti-Semitism, restoring trust on the economy, defence and national security, and becoming a party that once again stood proudly with, not against, our national flag. The hard work of change was with a singular purpose, not power for power's sake, but to change Britain for the better, to build a fairer country with dignity and respect. And when I leave the biggest job in the country, I shall spend more time on the most important job, being the best husband I can to my fantastic wife, Vic, who has been a rock by my side through good times and bad, and being the best dad I can to my beautiful children, who are my pride and my joy. Thank you very much.
1: Amazing stuff, but it's supposed to be 2.5 years or something, 2 to 3 years before their next general election in the United Kingdom, so they're going to have to do something parliamentary about it as they, seven governments in 10 years, and out goes the Labour Party guy. It has a lot to do with a young man that was murdered in England by a Sikh who is not a native Briton, and his family doesn't have British traditions in their family. But a Sikh man with a big knife, Sikhs, men carry knives, and it's part of being a Sikh. You carry a knife, and that's great. That's wonderful. Good by me. But he stabbed this guy to death, Henry Nowak. Henry Nowak stabbed him to death. And then when the police showed up, the murderer, with a couple of other murderer cohorts, said, oh, yeah, Henry Nowak used an impolite slur directed at me because I'm a Sikh. And the cop said, oh, yeah? So they cuffed Henry Nowak and were arresting him for the murderer said that he used a bad word. And so the cops put the guy in cuffs, and Henry Nowak died while the murderers lied to the police. Pretty amazing stuff. Vikram Digwa committed the murder, and the police chose the murderer's side because of DEI and political correctness. And so we've got all that going. Also, if you're in Washington, D.C. or the surrounding environs today in Washington, we have a bunch because it's our 250th birthday this year. The French, remember them? They're in France. The French government, they have sent over their military aerial flight demonstration team, their equivalent of the Blue Angels that we have in the U.S. Navy, or the Thunderbirds that we have in the U.S. Air Force. And the Blue Angels and the Thunderbirds have both flown over Washington, D.C. recently, including at the big fights on Sunday night, whatever, a week ago. And now the French military aerial demonstration team going to be in the Washington area today, and they're going to fly around. They're already here, of course. They're going to fly around Mount Vernon and over, not you know, on the ground level, but over Mount Vernon. George Washington's house is his property in Virginia, and we should take it away from Virginia with the new state government they have there. Really should. And then Arlington Cemetery, and then they're going to fly over the mall in Washington, D.C., which is great and wonderful too. So we've got that fun. And if you're around, what is it in the 10, like the 10:20 to 10:25 a.m. area, be flying over Arlington Cemetery, Memorial Bridge, and then, you know, the Potomac River, and then the mall in Washington, D.C., where our monuments are, the French team, and they'll be blasting smoky contrails of red, white, and blue, stealing our flag colors, but that's okay. So we've got that going on. And Iran, we've got Iran this and Iran that. Also, I should share with you, because it just broke moments ago, Alan Greenspan, the maestro of the U.S. Federal Reserve, has died at the age of 100 years old. Alan Greenspan, hailed as the greatest Federal Reserve chairman when he retired in 2006. That's 20 years ago now. But derided for a severe financial crisis that followed barely 2 years later. It's a tough job. Died on Monday, that's today, at age 100, his wife said. Now, this is kind of his wife. Who's his wife, you might ask? Well, his wife is Andrea Mitchell of NBC News, the TV news reporter for the last 50 years. Andrea Mitchell. Alan Greenspan started powerful influence U.S. economy during his tenure at the helm of the Fed, August 1987 until 2006. Complications from Parkinson's disease, Andrea Mitchell said in a statement. Alan Greenspan had to be cut down in the prime of his life like this.

0: I love this place. I've been surfing here since I was a kid. Now, seeing my grandson out on the water, it means everything to me. Watching him and taking in the blue waves, the sea breeze, the blurry horizon.
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0: right.
1: Yes, sir. let's go. I just mentioned Alan Greenspan, former Fed chairman. Andrea Mitchell's 100-year-old husband passed away this morning, and cut down in his prime, 100 years old. Let's with that, let's go to the telephones, Michael. Let's go to Patrick calling from Florida. Patrick, you're on the Chris Plant Show.
2: Hey, Chris, big fan. Thank you, big fan of the show. I just had a sharp disagreement with your comment about Alan Greenspan as the maestro of the economy. I've been a Fed watcher since 1984, when Paul Volcker was chairman of the Fed, who built the ship and made the Fed what it was. Greenspan, on the other hand, all he did was keep that ship from going into the rocks. He shortchanged the American economy time after time by using interest rate rises to stave off inflation that never was there. And worse is that he went after, you remember the derivatives, the bank derivatives that led to the real estate crash?
1: I do, yeah. Yeah.
2: Yeah, so there's a woman, Brooksy Bourne. She was under the head of the regulatory agency that would have regulated those derivatives. And she went up to Congress and petitioned to have the power to regulate those derivatives. And guess who was the man who stopped her?
1: Alan Greenspan.
2: Greenspan and his chair of cronies, Larry Summers and Hank Paulson, got up her and slammed her down so bad that she resigned. And you know what? She was right.
1: Alan Greenspan, dead at 100.

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Also, I want to get to the Obama Presidential Center, which is not a library at all. Because Chicago, what did they have over the weekend? They had the celebrities, and the news media was all over. Celebrities showed up. Bruce Springsteen showed up at Obama's Presidential Not a Library, and Big Mike was there, and Springsteen sang a bad song and stuff. And then they don't pay attention to anything else. Then Friday, that was Thursday, and they had celebrities and Obama. And then on Friday, the thing actually opened to the public. And you could go show your photo ID and pay $30 to get in, but not on election day like that. And then the sun went down on Friday. And since then, they've had, what, 8 people murdered and dozens more shot and wounded. It's like Baghdad at the peak, completely nuts. Yeah, Obama Presidential Center opens with visitors. And it's they hail a scandal-free era and the Obama legacy, the Obama administration. Oh, we got a little Chelsea Clinton, but she was out there, Chelsea Clinton, over the weekend flapping her gums. And she is so ignorant, she should be a character on Saturday Night Live. The conservatives have taken over the media narrative, and she has to fight back. And when I mean not just fight back, but they have to change the narrative. They have to overwhelm the narrative because conservatives have taken over the narrative, and they're really that. Is that what happened? I missed that happening, but okay. Now, before I get back to all that, and again, Chicago is the killing field, and the idiot mayor there, he's fine with it. 8 shot and killed, dozens more shot and wounded over the weekend because Barack Obama's presidential not a library opened. All right, not really because it's not a cause and effect. It's just normal business as usual in Chicago because Democrats. Now, there are these New York Times pieces that I mentioned that the New York Times published for allegedly for Father's Day, but they don't know what Father's Day is. They don't know what fathers are. So they had 3 women write Father's Day stories. Then they had 2 childless men. They're men, but they're childless. Then they had 1 transgender person who we don't go by the shorthand trans because that's a prefix for a whole range of words. Trans, but transgender takes hormones and grows a mustache and says, "Now I'm your dad." Completely ridiculous pieces, and they are being mocked. Now, here's the Fox News people wrote a story on it. New York Times torched for Father's Day trans dad article. Critics say it shows the paper is corrupting our children. The piece by Zach Ellams, E-L-L-A-M-S, Zach, Z-A-C-H, a biological woman who identifies as male, drew sharp criticism very quickly when they produced it. The New York Times is facing backlash after publishing a Father's Day guest essay about a transgender parent who described learning how to be a trans dad, but you're a woman and you've given birth to a child. The essay titled, quote, "To My Daughter, My Gender Was Never Complicated." It was published yesterday morning in the New York Times, by the New York Times, and presented in comic strip form. That's appropriate somehow, but unintentionally appropriate. It was written by Zach Ellams, a biological woman who identifies as male, and focuses on Ellams' experience raising a daughter while navigating questions about gender. Somebody screwed up. Several illustrations. They have, it looks like a comic book in the New York Times, comic strip. Several illustrations show the child asking direct questions in everyday settings. And they go to the cartoons. "How long did you have breasts for, Dad?" You see, the daughter calls her dad and wants to know for how long mom had breasts before becoming dad. The daughter asks in one panel as the two walk down the street. Sure they do. In another scene, at the pool. That can get tricky, can it? The child asks, "How did you grow a mustache if you were a lady?
How'd you grow a mustache? If that's a good question, seems like an intelligent and curious girl. A separate panel shows the that's taking lots of male hormones, testosterone, and things. Get a hairy back, too. Shave your back or something from now. A separate panel shows the daughter on a playground telling another child, I want to grow a beard when I grow up. I want to grow a beard when I grow up. Sure. And listen to this. You can't grow a beard. You're a girl, the other child replies. My dad did, and he was a girl, Ellum's daughter says. These are the New York Times created cartoons, little comic strips. The essay suggests that the child accepts Ellum's gender identity with ease, helping the author more fully embrace who they are. They love that word, embrace, don't they? That's in quotation marks. Critics, however, blasted the New York Times for choosing to publish the piece on Father's Day. Well, it's about what's a father, really, anyway. Just amazing stuff. The New York Times published cartoons about being trans dad for Father's Day. Katie Miller, podcaster and former Department of Government efficiency aide, wrote on X, this is how they envision corrupting our children. Sean Davis, CEO and co-founder of The Federalists, accused the newspaper of using Father's Day to celebrate playing daddy dress-up, that's true, as the true embodiment of fatherhood. That's the New York Times. The New York Times celebrated Father's Day by saluting the real heroes, left-wing gender goblins who think mentally ill women mutilating themselves, mainlining hormone injections and playing daddy dress-up are the true embodiment of fatherhood, Sean Davis said. On Father's Day, the New York Times is celebrating gender-confused mothers. Wokeness may be limping a bit from injuries, but it isn't dead, Seth Dillon, CEO of the Babylon Bee, wrote. Sean Davis said, on Father's Day, the New York Times is celebrating gender-confused mothers. Wokeness may be limping a bit from injuries, but it isn't dead, Seth Dillon, CEO of the Babylon Bee, wrote. I've got to buy beers for Seth Dillon. Babylon Bee is so great. Tim Young, a media fellow for the Strategic Communications at the Heritage Foundation, also criticized the piece. The New York Times reminds us all that they hate actual fathers on Father's Day, Young wrote. The Father's Day controversy came the same day President Donald Trump separately ripped the news outlet on a Truth Social for its coverage of Iran. That's the New York Times, of course. The way the corrupt and failing New York Times is covering stories on very battered and beat up Iran through fake and made up quote unquote facts is, in my opinion, treasonous, President Trump said in all capital.

0: letters. I will be adding all of their false and ridiculous reporting to my multi-billion dollar lawsuit against them. They are criminals, Trump wrote. He doesn't shy away from a brawl with these people, that's for sure. Latest backlash adds to a string of recent controversies involving the New York Times, including criticism earlier this year over an opinion column by Nicholas Kristof that drew condemnation from critics and the Israeli Foreign Ministry. And then we learned that it was an anti-Israel, anti-Semitic piece by Nicholas Kristof. You know, the New York Times, it's different. The New York Times is very different. But there it is. Aren't these people amazing? Now, that is a, and again, for Father's Day, they had three women who are not fathers. Then they had two childless men who are not fathers write stories about Father's Day. And then one, they say, trans man, which is idiocy. Three women, a trans man, and two childless men wrote six articles for the New York Times about Father's Day, not a father in the mix, because masculinity is toxic. And the nuclear family, or they might call it the nuclear family, but the nuclear family is under attack by the, it has been by the communists since early on in the rise of communism in Europe in the 20th century, but, and even a little before, anti-nuclear family, but they're, oh yeah, the, just extraordinary, these people. And, yeah, also one, I want to get to it in the next hour, I think, but Chicago and the Obama Center and, talking about it on The View, and they got that ironically named Sunny Hostin woman going on, and she just gets everything wrong. It's amazing how much these multi-million dollar journalists working for ABC News, every time they speak, everything they say is wrong. The five dimwits on The View, for example, and just crazy violence. In fact, I was getting articles this morning that seven had been murdered in Chicago. By the time I looked it up, it was eight. Oh, and Zohran Mamdani in New York, he is campaigning for these three communists that the Democrats are running for the U.S. Congress.
1: I'm a union organizer. I'm an anti-war activist. I'm a democratic socialist. Running for Congress right here in the heart of the Commie Corridor. We have fascists in the White House. We have a climate denier in the White House. We have a racist and transphobe in the White House.
0: And they're saying they need one of these communists to run for president in 2028. One of the, you know, democratic socialists or the, you know, farm values party or whatever the hell they call themselves. But Zohran Mamdani was out there over the weekend, and he's pitching these radical leftists who are running for Congress as Democrats, and it's not good at all.
2: Donald Trump talked about communists being elected last night. How do you avoid becoming the ad for Republicans? How do you navigate this road? Because now you are a member of the Democratic delegation. You will be a member of the Democratic delegation, and you're going to appear in all sorts of people's ads, all sorts of Republicans' ads, to say this is what you're going to get if you vote for the Democrats, a communist.
3: You know, I think that framing is one that I've been very proud to be able to say I don't respond to, one in which I have been very intentional to say I won't be reactive.
0: Extraordinary stuff, but these people that he is pitching are completely berserk. They're nuts, I gotta tell you.
4: Republicans in Congress and fascists in the White House are slashing our social services, threatening our basic civil rights, and destroying our climate. And establishment Democrats care more about their corporate donors than serving the people of New York. And that's why it's time for us to lead. We are demanding our government protect immigrant New Yorkers, make housing truly affordable, guarantee health care, and tax the rich. To stop funding and fueling Israel's genocide against Palestinians.
0: And Mamdani is out there campaigning for them, for Brad Lander.
5: And our solidarity, it doesn't end at the Hudson or at the Potomac. Our solidarity stretches out to Cuba and Venezuela, and it stretches to Gaza.
0: Running in the New York 10th District for Claire Valdez.
6: You know, the difference here really is I'm a Democratic Socialist. I'm very proud to be running as that. I'm a proud union organizer. And I think being able to organize a movement is essential in this moment when we have a fascist in the White House.
0: Claire Valdez, New York 7th District, running for Congress for the House of Representatives. And I've got a bit of audio of her for you. And then this one who is really, I've got a brother in New York City, and this is his favorite. Her name is Daria Liza. Daria, that's her first name. Daria Liza, D-A-R-I-A-L-I-Z-A.

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6: What this app does, I don't think I've ever seen anything like it, honestly.
7: There isn't anything like it. I mean, it is something that is totally brand new to anyone in your audience, you know?
6: Yeah.
7: And like you said, you know, I'm a veteran for 9 years, so I have a soft spot in my heart for veterans, of course. I've got several friends of mine who, you know, were not as lucky as I was. I came out of the service with all 10 fingers and 10 toes. Mm-hmm. Some of them didn't.
6: Right.
7: And so, you know, I feel that it's a part of something I need to do to be able to try to give something back to help them. And so that's what this app does. You know, when someone downloads the app and they become a member, then they get to give back to these veteran organizations, you know, so that they can do the good work that they've always done, and it allows them to help save and work with more veterans than what they were able to do before. But the good thing about it is, in doing that, you also get to be able to save money on things that you do every day.
6: Yeah.
7: Like you said, whether it's you know, getting your oil changed or going to a restaurant or, you know, or going to Disney, it doesn't really matter. You're going to be able to save money and save big money. Like you said, $1,600 a year, that's nothing to sneeze at.
6: Yeah.
7: And so, it's the good work that we've been able to do in 600 different markets all across the United States. So it allows your listeners to download this app and to be able to help veterans and save money at the same time. It really truly is a win-win.
6: It really is. And NationalDefenseNetwork.org is where to start. NationalDefenseNetwork.org. You download the app. And, you know, we get that question all the time on a show. You know, people, I mean, they want to give, right? I mean, people have very generous hearts and they want to do the right thing. But there are so many organizations out there. You know, do I send my nickel into that organization? Can I mail a penny? You know, this is the most cutting edge way to donate to a veteran's charity. So whether it's Gary Sinise Foundation, whether it's Wounded Warrior Project, whether it's Team Rubicon, I don't care.

0: You download the app. It's your choice. You make the choice where you want that money to go. And, you know, every organization is fighting that same fight, right? I mean, the fundraising situation is so competitive and it's come such a long way. But there has never been anything like this that I'm aware of where you download the app immediately. You're supporting a veteran. You're helping a hero and you're helping yourself.
1: We believe that technology can fuel compassion, and this Give and Save app is proof of that. You know, what I want your folks to do is to download this app and save a few dollars and change a few lives all at the same time. That's the power of this Give and Save movement, which I think it's really kind of a movement. Yeah. And I'm so proud to be able to partner with you on this. It just makes my heart warm.
0: Well, and the other thing that your team has gotten exactly right. I mean, it's very functional. It's very easy to operate and it looks spectacular. I mean, it really does. I mean, just the color, when I first saw the slides for the app, I was like, man, this is fantastic.
1: I love it. We've got a great group of developers and designers, and you know they really have done a good job. But you know the true you know magic behind all this is the people that have tested this and used this thing so that they can see how it works. That's really where the real magic is, because it is just a fantastic opportunity.
0: Yeah, you go to nationaldefensenetwork.org. That's where it starts. And we've talked to some of these groups already about this app, and they can't believe it. I mean, it's like, what do we have to do? Nothing. I mean, that's basically it, right? I mean, the app does it all for you. Now, you have to get started. You have to go to nationaldefensenetwork.org and check it out and download it. But man, I'll tell you what, from there on out. And then when you have a discount, let's say you're spending it, you know, you save $60 at Disney World, it also gives you the opportunity right then to kick back another $5 to the Gary Sinise Foundation. So, I mean, it truly is a win-win. And I mean, it's just something that is the first of its kind, to come along. And I know you guys have been thinking and working on that for quite a while.
1: Absolutely. You know, people with this, they don't have to choose between doing good and saving money. They can actually do both with just one tap.
0: Right. Yeah. I love that. That's good. Compassion. What is it? Technology fuels compassion.
1: That's what I think. I think technology does fuel compassion in this case. And this is really proving it.
0: I'm going to sew that on a pillow.
1: I'm gonna get it
0: on a pillow. It's fantastic. All right, you go to nationaldefensenetwork.org. Craig, thanks a lot, man. Thanks for everything you guys are doing, and let's get this into the hands of everybody.
1: Yeah, that's absolutely, Randy. Yeah, thanks for having me on. I really appreciate it. Thanks so much.
0: And listen, get used to it. It's not the first time.
1: Okay, I'll be back anytime you want me to.
0: We'll be right back here on the National Defense.

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9: We are Red Eye Radio. He is Eric Harley, and I'm Gary McNamara. You know, as I said when I was reading this whole thing yesterday about the AI escape.
10: Yeah.
9: We're going to call it that.
10: The rogue AI,
9: as they were saying. Rogue AI, yeah. Yeah. I just kept thinking, I can't believe it was 1992 that Sneakers was out.
10: Yeah.
9: You know, and it was, if you ever seen the movie, it's a really good, it's a great adventure movie.
10: Yeah,
9: Dan
10: yeah.
9: Aykroyd is great in it.
10: Oh, I love it. Loved it. Oh, and he's totally into all this stuff these days. He's into the UFOs and he's into the, you know, it would be cool to, you know, talk to him and say, okay, what do you think about

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7: We are Red Eye Radio. He is Eric Harley, and I'm Gary McNamara. You know, as I said when I was reading this whole thing yesterday about the AI escape.
8: Yeah.
7: I'm going to call it that.
8: The rogue AI.
7: Rogue AI. Yeah. I just kept thinking, I can't believe it was 1992 that Sneakers was out.
8: Yeah.
7: You know, and it was, if you've ever seen the movie, it's really a good, it's a great adventure movie.
8: Yeah,
7: Dan Aykroyd is great in it.
8: Oh, I love it. Loved it. Oh, and he's totally into all this stuff these days. He's into the UFOs and he's into the, it would be cool to, talk to him and say, okay, what do you think about, we know what you think about, extraterrestrials and all that. What do you think about the whole AI thing? I mean, maybe he did a podcast lately and talked about it.
7: Is Jim Belushi still doing the pod stuff?
8: Yeah, I don't know. It's a good question.
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15: We are Red Eye Radio. He is Eric Harley, and I'm Gary McNamara. You know, as I said when I was reading this whole thing yesterday about the AI escape.
16: Yeah.
15: I'm going to call it that.
16: Rogue AI.
15: Rogue AI. Yeah. I just kept thinking, I can't believe it was 1992 that Sneakers was out.
16: Yeah.
15: You know, and it was, if you've ever seen the movie, it's a great adventure movie.
16: Yeah,
15: Dan Aykroyd is great in it.
16: Oh, I love it. Oh, and he's totally into all this stuff these days. He's into the UFOs and he's into the, it would be cool to, talk to him and say, okay, what do you think about, we know what you think about, extraterrestrials and all that. What do you think about the whole AI thing? I mean, maybe he did a podcast lately and talked about it.
15: Is Jim Belushi still doing the pod stuff?
16: Yeah, I don't know. It's a good question.
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2: We are Red Eye Radio. He's our Carly, not Gary McNamara. By the way, I'm just looking here at this picture of Hassan Piker, who told Mamdani to shut the F up because he believes that Mamdani is moderating now.
3: Okay.
4: Yeah.
3: There's a problem.
2: But I just wonder, where did he get what he was wearing when he gave that speech to the college Democrats that looks like it's a Mao uniform? Looks like it's a Chinese military uniform.
3: I don't know. Could have had it made, custom made, or I don't know. Is that page on Amazon? I don't know. I have no idea.
2: I mean,
3: but it looks like it was done intentionally.
2: Yes, of course.
3: Someone didn't just say, you have to wear this. He chose to wear it. Right?

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2: From ABC News, I'm Chuck Sievertson. Good morning. Gasoline prices are going up along with the threat of a wider Mideast war. The Houthis, Iran-backed rebels in Yemen, have opened a new front targeting Saudi Arabian oil exports. The U.S. and Iran have stopped nightly attacks for the moment. ABC News Chief Global Affairs Correspondent Martha Raddatz.
3: The New York Times is reporting that President Trump is not going to have any sort of escalation or a massive attack like that. The White House is, of course, saying nothing about that other than that all options remain on the table, but that the president prefers diplomacy. So there's really no clear strategy here.
2: Police in Germany hunting a 21-year-old man they say has ties to Islamic groups after a van ramming at a pride event in Berlin, killing one person, injuring at least 16 others. ABC's Britt Clement.
4: Just last week, Germany actually raised the security alert to high, warning that plans to attack the country were clearly discernible. And on that search underway, police are using helicopters, thermal imaging at night, and police are advising the public not to approach the suspects as they may be armed and dangerous.
2: Flames in Spain's Valencia region. More than 260,000 people are confined to their homes or evacuated because of wildfires in Spain and France, say emergency officials. In London, ABC's Marcus Moore.
5: These are truly extreme conditions that are helping to fuel these flames. So intense, the fires create their own wind and move rapidly across the terrain. And that's what's made the fire burning near Bordeaux so dangerous and tricky to get ahead of.
2: More protests last night in Madison, Wisconsin, after a deadly police shooting of a black man caught on cell phone video. It went viral. Corey Ruiz's mother.
6: He loved his daughter. He loved his family. He did not deserve to be taken out like that. Mm-hmm. They took my baby from me.
2: Police say officers were responding to a 911 call about a person checking vehicles when they confronted Ruiz. You're listening to ABC News.
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2: Los Angeles police say they're using drones to aid first responders in a pilot program that began nearly a year ago. LAPD Chief Jim McDonald says the drones can travel as fast as 42 miles an hour.
9: Of the calls they're dispatched to, 73% of the time they get there before the patrol unit's able to get there. They have the ability to go around things that are in their way, so it's safe.
2: On privacy concerns, the LAPD chief says they don't record until the drone gets to the site, and then when leaving, the recording is stopped. Landing safely on terra firma this morning in Kazakhstan in a parachuting capsule, a U.S. astronaut and two Russian cosmonauts after their stint on the International Space Station. Motivation to get moving from runners in today's San Francisco Marathon. Those taking part include high school students getting special support. ABC's Karina Nova's there.
10: For Josh Rojas, running wasn't an exercise. He just did it when he didn't have a ride.
11: Like if I needed to get somewhere and I didn't have a ride, I just started running.
10: The teens are students at Cristo Rey High School in San Jose. The small school caters to low-income families. The campus does not have an athletic field, so most days the students train on the streets of East San Jose. Local running clubs have stepped in to help. They recently took the kids on a shopping trip to buy running shoes and training gear.
2: Caitlin Clark and Team Spoon outlasted Marina Mabry and Team Coop 129-122 in the WNBA All-Star Game. Morning there, you. Chuck Sievertson, ABC News.
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16: This is America This Week from Westwood One, a recap of the top stories from the week gone by. 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
17: both the rhetoric and the fighting are escalating in the Middle East.
18: Their industrial base has been decimated.
17: Sagar Meghani at the White House.
19: President Trump declares a nuclear agreement reached with Saudi Arabia is contingent on them recognizing the state of Israel. I'm John Stolness in Washington.
20: President Trump announces new tariffs.
21: Have Trump's tariffs increased prices for American families?
20: I'm Joan Jones.
22: A big week for the House as Republicans pass several big bills.
23: Tell them to get this stuff approved.
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26: A viral moment at Wrigley Field has the country talking after a Cub fan slapped another fan during the national anthem. I'm Sue Aller.
16: All ahead on America This Week. You're listening to America This Week. I'm John Trout. On Thursday night, the U.S. military launched its 13th consecutive night of bombardment against Iranian positions, which comes as President Trump is saying that a broader offensive may soon be needed. Washington correspondent Sagar Meghani reports the increased rhetoric comes as concerns over shipping intensified with the Houthis in Yemen firing on Saudi oil tankers in the Red Sea and the price of oil surging to $100 a barrel.
27: This is with this skirmish we have with the Islamic Republic of Iran, and I call it that because let me tell you, they're getting hit so hard and they want to make a deal. But I say they're not ready to make a deal. Because every time they make a deal, they want to change it and everything. They're not ready. They'll be ready very soon.
17: Both the rhetoric and the fighting are escalating in the Middle East.
18: Their industrial base has been decimated. Their defense industrial base has been decimated. They're losing launchers. They're losing radars every single night. They are suffering billions of dollars in damage, and their economy is a disaster.
17: Yemen's Houthi rebels are the latest entrant, saying they attacked two Saudi oil tankers in the Red Sea. They're threatening to shut down another key trade route, even as the global economy reels from the Strait of Hormuz closure.
27: We're doing very well against the Islamic Republic of Iran. We're doing extremely well. They would like to do something, but I say they're not ready yet. They need more of the same. They're not ready yet. They got some evil intentions. We cannot let them have a nuclear weapon.
17: President Trump says if rebel attacks on shipping continue, they and their patron, Iran, will face major military punishment as both sides trade strikes.
18: These people who are calling us every day begging, let's do a deal. They send us messages through other countries, third countries. I mean, they're running out of countries to send. Even I had countries here coming up to me. Oh, I just spoke to the Iranians. They want to do a deal. The problem is, every time these people do a deal, they either break it or after they make it, they want to change the deal. So they're probably not ready to do a deal yet, but they will be soon.
17: Tehran's top diplomat says Iran will adopt an eye for an eye policy for U.S. attacks on its infrastructure. Secretary of State Marco Rubio's response.
18: I saw Arachi, their foreign minister,
0: the other day say or something about their policies, an eye for an eye. The president's policy is a head for an eye. I mean, honestly, that's what it's going to be. I mean, they will pay a very heavy price.
17: Sagar Meghani at the White House.
16: Just one day after President Trump announced a nuclear agreement with Saudi Arabia, the president added a stipulation that Saudi Arabia must officially recognize Israel and join the Abraham Accords, which could put the deal in doubt. John Stolness has more from Washington.
19: The two sides signed the deal on Wednesday, and it was touted by Energy Secretary Chris Wright on Fox News Thursday morning.
1: Saudi Arabia has been an ally of the United States since the nation's forming, and I'm thrilled in our efforts and where this is going. This will be top level, highest standards for nuclear safety and safeguards ever done.
19: But a few hours later, President Trump appeared to change the conditions of the landmark nuclear agreement, issuing a statement on Truth Social, ensuring that the Saudis would have to officially recognize the State of Israel and join the Abraham Accords. White House Press Secretary Karoline Leavitt, however, says the president's post should not surprise the Saudis.
3: Yes, this deal with Saudi Arabia, the energy deal, is contingent on this condition as far as the president is concerned. So we'll continue to talk with our Saudi counterparts to get the deal finalized and hopefully see them joining the Abraham Accords very soon.
19: And Leavitt made clear there would be no deal without Saudi Arabia joining the Abraham Accords.
3: This is something that he has mentioned on numerous occasions. Going back, I can provide you with those statements. And he has said if they don't join the Abraham Accords, the deal is off.
19: The Accords were a signature foreign policy victory during Trump's first term in office, as the UAE and Bahrain were the first to sign. Saudi Arabia has previously said they would not recognize Israel until Israel agrees to a two-state solution with the Palestinians. The Saudis have not yet responded to Trump's new condition. The deal would see the U.S. help Saudi Arabia begin a civilian nuclear energy program, but some lawmakers are concerned they could use the technology to begin building their own nuclear weapons. Secretary of State Marco Rubio, speaking in Manila Thursday, said the U.S. is not the only country who can help the Saudis begin a peaceful nuclear program.
0: When countries decide they want to pursue a peaceful civil nuclear program, we'd prefer them do it with us.
19: Israeli Prime Minister Benjamin Netanyahu said in a statement he would welcome Saudi Arabia to the Abraham Accords if they were to join. John Stolness, Washington.
16: The Trump administration announced new tariffs on dozens of countries that began at midnight and comes after this week's 50% tariff increases for Canada. This new round of tariffs is designed, according to President Trump, to withstand legal scrutiny after the Supreme Court struck down most of his global tariffs in February. America in the Morning's Joan Jones with more on the story.
4: Administration officials say the tariffs ranging from 10 to 12.5% are being imposed under Section 301 of the Trade Act of 1974, arguing that the targeted countries have failed to adequately prevent goods made with forced labor from entering global supply chains. Now, the White House says the move is intended to protect American workers while pressuring foreign governments to strengthen labor standards. U.S. Trade Representative Jamison Greer on CNN.
5: So for over 100 years, the United States has had a law on the books prohibiting the import of goods made with forced labor. This is common sense, and we've enforced this law to prohibit it. What seems like common sense, I think, to you and me, others haven't done. In other countries, no one really has these types of laws, and even in that small handful of countries that have them, they don't really enforce it. And so we have gone to the world over, frankly, over years and across administrations to try to get other countries to act on this.
4: The tariffs cover 60 countries that import 99% of the goods into the USA. Earlier this year, the Supreme Court struck down President Trump's previous emergency tariffs, prompting the administration to adopt a new legal authority for its trade policy. Critics warn that the new tariffs could increase prices for consumers and trigger retaliation from U.S. trading partners. Meantime, Canada's Prime Minister Mark Carney says everything is on the table after the U.S. imposed a new 50% tariff on some $20 billion of Canadian imports.
6: Ready? Because we have been focusing on what we can control. And that's building our strength at home, buying Canadian, backing Canadian workers, building Canadians. That's the resolve of Canadians. That's the foundation on which we're building. We're a reliable partner in a world that's anything but. So we're diversifying our partnerships abroad.
4: Carney says the trade talks with Washington are intensifying ahead of August 19th. That's when the new U.S. tariffs will come into effect. The new levies were announced on Monday, the White House saying they're in response to Canadian tariffs on American auto parts, dairy, and alcohol. I'm Joan Jones.
16: The House passes its pre-vacation bills. Bertha comes ashore in Louisiana, and New York City's mayor under fire for a plan to arrest Benjamin Netanyahu. When America This Week continues after these messages.
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16: Welcome back to America This Week. I'm John Trout. In Washington, the House is scheduled to adjourn for a five-week recess. Republican leaders are feeling good about several big bills that have passed in their chamber Wednesday, but questions remain as to how they will proceed in the Senate. Details from correspondent Rich Johnson.
22: House Speaker Mike Johnson says, despite the headlines predicting a rocky road, Republicans had a good week, passing
11: the Clean CR to keep the government funded responsibly, the Stop Insider Trading Act that bans lawmakers from trading and buying individual stocks and from abusing their office for financial gain, the NDAA to provide a much-needed pay raise for our troops and to rebuild the arsenal of freedom.
22: And one more big thing.
11: And the budget resolution that unlocks our third reconciliation bill, which, of course, is Republicans' best shot to get as much of the Save America Act into law as possible.
22: That has President Trump rallying the faithful on behalf of that plan to beef up ID requirements when voting.
27: Everybody call John Thune at the Senate. He's the leader of the Republican Party, and tell him to get this stuff approved.
22: The president at a rally in suburban Atlanta. Reconciliation is the process that bypasses the Senate's ability to filibuster. In this case, the bill bundles money for defense, emergency help for farmers, and includes portions of the Save America Act. Or, as Minnesota Democrat Angie Craig puts it,
12: $10 billion for election rigging.
22: But some Democrats did join with Republicans in passing the Stop Insider Trading Act, which would ban members of Congress from trading stocks.
14: Congress has got to clean up its act, and obviously it could be better bill on stock trading, but, it, you know, half a glass of water is better than no water.
22: Washington State Democrat Marie Glusenkamp-Perez was a yes, joining Republicans like Pennsylvania's Scott Perry.
13: For too long, too many members of Congress have come to Washington to enrich themselves on insider information. It is wrong and it has to stop.
22: Critics say it's not a true stock trading ban because it would let lawmakers keep whatever stocks they already have in their portfolios. And it does not include the president, vice president, or cabinet members, both present and future. I'm Rich Johnson.
16: While it does not have hurricane-force winds, Tropical Storm Bertha made landfall Wednesday afternoon along the Gulf Coast in Louisiana, bringing drenching rain and some flooding along with power outages. As Bertha tracks into Texas, correspondent Clayton Neville reports.
15: Bertha creating dangerous beach conditions and the threat of flooding across the southeast. The storm made landfall in Louisiana's St. Bernard Parish on Wednesday afternoon. It sustained winds of about 45 miles per hour. Jamie Rome with the National Hurricane Center says heavy rains in the storm system were well away from the storm center.
20: And this is what's keeping the flood potential down and will continue to keep the flood potential down for Louisiana.
15: Louisiana Governor Jeff Landry says that his state was ready and is pleased that the storm wasn't as damaging as it could have been.
21: I want to thank everyone out there who prayed real hard that this storm would not affect Louisiana as other storms have.
15: Bertha, just the second named storm of this Atlantic hurricane season. I'm Clayton Neville.
16: New York City Mayor Zohran Mamdani has called Benjamin Netanyahu a war criminal and openly spoke about arresting the Israeli prime minister if he comes to New York City. Katie Clark reports that questions remain as to if Mamdani has the legal authority to act, while the Trump administration has already rebuked the idea.
23: The annual United Nations General Assembly is scheduled for September in New York City. Leaders like Prime Minister of Israel Benjamin Netanyahu could be in New York for the event. He is facing charges by the International Criminal Court for alleged war crimes stemming from the October 7th, 2023 attacks. New York City Mayor Zohran Mamdani spoke to the New York Times about the possibility of arresting Netanyahu if he comes to New York in September.
24: Prime Minister Netanyahu belongs in The Hague. He's a war criminal who has been charged by the International Criminal Court. I've also said that I will follow the laws that we have here in New York City because I believe that there is an importance in following the law as a leader who presides over our city, and that's something that I plan to do.
23: Mamdani faces legal challenges regarding arresting Netanyahu, including violating federal laws. Pennsylvania Senator John Fetterman speaking on Fox News Channel's Maria Bartiromo show.
25: Such a tough guy to say that kind of thing. He has no way to do that. Of course, obviously, America's not even part of that corrupt court. Sit down and focus on the problems that they have in New York.
23: The Israeli government rejects the charges and says they are politically motivated. It's not clear if Netanyahu will be present at the UN Assembly. I'm Katie Clark.
16: President Trump took a victory lap Wednesday after his endorsed candidate won the GOP primary for governor in Arizona. Correspondent Mike Hempen reports that Andy Biggs, who voted to overturn the 2020 election results in Congress, overwhelmingly beat his challenger to face current Governor Katie Hobbs in November.
26: Congressman Andy Biggs has won the Republican nomination for Arizona governor. Biggs overwhelmingly defeated fellow Congressman David Schweikert in the primary. He'll face Democratic Governor Katie Hobbs in what could be one of the closest governor races in November. Biggs is a fierce ally of President Trump and was endorsed by the president. Democrats are locked in a close primary contest in a battleground U.S. House district. Emergency physician Amish Shah is leading Marlene Galan Woods for the chance to take on Jay Feely, the former Arizona Cardinals kicker who won the Republican primary with Trump's endorsement. I'm Mike Hempen.
16: New Jersey's new election controversy gets DOJ's attention and the slap heard around baseball when America This Week continues after these messages.
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16: Welcome back to America This Week. I'm John Trout. The Democrat governor of New Jersey made a shocking announcement Tuesday. Governor Mikey Sherrill said that a glitch in the state's Motor Vehicle Commission computer allowed roughly 6,600 non-citizens to register to vote in New Jersey from 2023 to 2024. Roughly 400 of them actually cast votes. Sherrill said that the names were being removed from the voter rolls and that the non-citizens had been registered through no fault of their own because of a serious software error in New Jersey's motor vehicle system, an error that has allegedly now been fixed. While the number of non-citizens who voted in New Jersey is a tiny percentage of the state's overall electorate, the finding could add fuel to President Trump's claims that non-citizens are voting in large numbers in U.S. elections. It's the slap that everyone's talking about. A young man who did not stand for the national anthem at a Chicago Cubs game was smacked in the back of the head by a Vietnam War veteran. Sue Aller reports on what happened and also what took place between the two men following the head slap.
2: A confrontation over the national anthem at Wrigley Field is going viral, but not for the reason you'd expect. Before Sunday's Cubs-Twins game, video captured an older fan, later identified as a Vietnam veteran, slapping a younger fan on the back of the head after the man stayed seated during the Star-Spangled Banner. The veteran can be heard telling him to stand up before the slap. The video quickly spread online, drawing mixed reactions. But what happened after the cameras stopped rolling tells a different story. The younger fan told police he didn't want the veteran removed from the game or charged. The two men spoke face-to-face, apologized to each other, and reportedly shared a beer before the game continued. Chicago police say no report was filed. The Cubs say while they encourage fans to stand during the anthem, physical confrontations violate the team's code of conduct. And legally, standing for the anthem is tradition, not a requirement. The U.S. flag code recommends the etiquette, but it's voluntary with no legal penalty for staying seated. I'm Sue Aller.
16: That's our show for today. America This Week is produced by Jeff McKay. I'm John Trout. 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
11: This is America's Top Soundbites. I'm Brandon Boat, as we're making our way to number one this week. And we're up to number 12, and it's a debut on the countdown and a return of a countdown legend. Al Green, back on the countdown at number 12 with his latest, Secret Police.
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13: So we can't allow ourselves to devolve into a society where we condone having a secret police. 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
11: 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At number 11 this week, Texas Congressman Brandon Gill questioning the Smithsonian on politeness.
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19: Yes, sir.
20: It's also interesting because the same mass action toolkit that your organization has been promoting references politeness as a defining characteristic of white supremacy culture. Ma'am, are you a white supremacist?
19: No, sir.
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11: Number 11 this week, Brandon Gill on politeness at the Smithsonian. 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And as we enter the top 10 this week, it's last time's number one. Sonny Hoyston with Flag Unsafe.
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19: And I said this on this show many, many years ago, because this is my 10th year on the show, and I said there are times when I walk into a community and I see American flags all over the community, and I suddenly feel unsafe because there is a section of this country that has co-opted the American flag, and they equate being an American or an American flag with white supremacy.
11: Sonny Hoyston with Flag Unsafe. Last time it was number one. This week, number 10. That means there's a brand new number one this week on America's Top Soundbites as we make our way to it. Coming in at number nine this week, Donald Trump back on the countdown at a speech in Georgia this week, talking about Georgia Senator John Ossoff and his resemblance to Pee Wee Herman.
14: BV counts them down, down, down.
22: Georgia's a state that believes in common sense, and yet your terrible Senator John Ossoff, he's terrible. 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They're afraid of the communists. You look at it. Now, I fought Ossoff before, as you know, and we won. We had a great success against this guy. He reminds me of Pinky Herman. Do you ever see Pinky Herman?
11: Donald Trump on John Ossoff, number nine this week on America's Top Soundbites. 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You can also get in on the conversation on X at AT Soundbites. coming in at number 8 this week. It's the former first son, Hunter Biden, in a fight challenge to current first son, Donald Trump Jr.
14: Number 8.
7: Hey guys, Hunter Biden here. I just got a call from Andrew Callahan. I think he's trying to organize a cage match, me versus Eric and Don Jr. I told him I'd do it, 100% in, if he can pull it off. And if he can't, I'm still coming.
15: So let me ask you this. If Don and Eric called right now on your cell phone and said, we want to meet you in the White House lawn.
7: Yeah.
15: You're going to fight me first, and then you're going to fight the other one. Are you going?
7: Neutral territory. I go bring him out to Lafayette Park. I'll do it there. Or better even, let's go to Lincoln Park where I used to buy crack. We'll do it there. It's only two more blocks away if they can make the walk. Oh, my God. Just the opportunity to punch either one of them in the face.
11: First son's fight. Hunter Biden, Don Jr., number 8 this week on America's Top Soundbites. We'll pause the countdown right now for our long-distance dedication on America's Top Soundbites. And remember, you can always request a long-distance dedication. Grab a pen and paper, and I'll have that address for you right after this soundbite. This week's long-distance dedication goes out to the director of the Smithsonian, Athena Hartig, from Tennessee Congressman Tim Burchett on the exhibits.
14: Counting down the hits. With Brandon Bolt.
21: The poster behind me shows an exhibit called Entertainment Nation on display now. Do you think these exhibits behind me are appropriate for children?
23: So I recognize some of the images from Entertainment Nation and from, I think, some other sources. But let me, I think, tell you what I think is most important.
21: Well, ma'am, I mean, yes. You have pictures of bondage. You have some overtly sexual things up there. You have transgendered folks. I assume that's what they are. And some, I don't care who it is. It's still not a fan, I can tell you that. But in another exhibit, a 6-year-old girl asked why she doesn't have male genitalia. Do you really think that content is appropriate for children? I mean, do you think little girls have penises? I mean, let's get to the basics of this. Do you think that's appropriate?
23: So, sir, I believe the exhibition and project you're referring to is Girlhood, It's Complicated, which was a temporary exhibit in our museum that closed, I believe, in 2020.
21: Ma'am, I didn't ask you that. I asked you, do you think, is it appropriate? Yeah,
11: Our long-distance dedication this week, are these exhibits appropriate? If you'd like to request a long-distance dedication, you can write to us at America's Top Soundbites, 500 4th Street, Northwest, Albuquerque, New Mexico, 87102. Or by using electronic mail. 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Now, back to the countdown. Coming in at number 7 this week, a superstar duet between Michigan Senator Gary Peters and Secretary of War Pete Hegseth. Here's Fund the Troops.
14: Number 7.
24: It's happening. We have political leadership. You don't have a strategy. You don't have a long-term plan to actually win this war. Win the war. The men and women are going to be able to do it, but they need to have leadership. When will you show leadership?
25: We have leadership.
24: When will you show leadership?
25: Why don't you show some leadership and stand up to your fellow Democrats who won't fund the troops, who stand and play partisan politics while you don't give us the money? You want to stand up here and talk about the troops? You won't show any political courage to actually fund our department because you have Trump derangement syndrome and can't actually commit to anything meaningful. So I put this on you, Senator.
24: Secretary Hegseth, you have trillions, you have over $1 trillion. You're asking for $1.5 trillion. It's not a question of money. It's a question of leadership and understanding what it takes to actually win.
25: Political cowardice of Democrats who won't fund the troops.
11: Number 7 this week, a superstar duet between Gary Peters and Pete Hegseth, Fund the Troops. Coming up, more of the biggest sound bites in the USA. A huge hit from Elliot Page. Another duet with Mayor Mondami and Jon Stewart. And we'll also go back in time with Hillary Clinton. All of that and more coming up on America's Top Soundbites.
0: 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The news, the politics, the Lobos, the weather, the traffic, and whatever else has New Mexico fired up before noon. 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
11: 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I'm Brandon Vogt, and we're up to number six this week. And at a recent campaign stop down south, AOC experienced a accent change.
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11: Accent change from AOC, landing at number six this week on America's Top Soundbites. And with AOC's accent change this week, it reminded us of a classic accent change from Hillary Clinton. 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
26: I don't feel no ways tired. I come too far from where I started from. Nobody told me that the road would be easy. I don't believe he brought me this far to leave me.
11: A huge hit on America's Top Soundbites back in 2008. Hillary's accent change back then. Our flashback this week on America's Top Soundbites. We're counting down the biggest soundbites in the nation. These are the hits radio stations are playing and people want to hear. And as we crack open the top five this week, it's Hollywood star Elliot Page starring in the new movie The Odyssey. And her talking about the two genders myth.
10: 555, number five.
27: Looking at nature as if it's some sort of cis heteropatriarchal structure is absurd, and that this, you know, gender binary that we've created is nothing but a quaint little myth. And I think, you know, her work and this documentary really, really shows that what we have been taught in school in regards to these structures, men being superior, women being inferior, you know, submissive or what have you, it being this, yes, heterosexual existence is just completely false.
11: Transgendered actor Elliot Page with the two genders myth landing at number five this week on America's Top Soundbites. As the numbers get smaller, the hits get bigger on AT Soundbites. And we're up to number four this week. And it's a duet with comedian Jon Stewart and New York City Mayor Mondami. Here's Pretty Racist.
10: BB counts them down. Count them down.
28: Label myself something that scares people.
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11: Mayor Mondami and John Stewart, pretty racist. Number four this week on America's Top Soundbites. Before we get to the top three this week and this week's brand new number one on America's Top Soundbites, let's check out a track that's just bubbling under the top 20. It comes to us from Jennifer Welch with Soft People.
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15: It's trying to get Republicans to vote for Democrats. They never will. Republicans are a personality type that are incapable of critical thinking, that cling to money and racism as their driving ethos, and to shield from their greed and to shield from their just abject immorality. They Christian signal. Oh, family values. Oh, my God, these trans people. So that's why you hear Donald Trump saying all the time, it's trans everything. It's transgender for everybody. I mean, this is the guy, Donald Trump, who thinks the CHIPS Act has transistors. And he thinks whenever he hears the word trans, that that means trans people. Right. But it works with the base. It works with the base because these people are terrified. Trump and his cabal of submissive wives are terrified of drag queens, of books, of diversity, of black people, of women, of lesbians, of gay people, of trans people. These people are the softest people imaginable.
11: Just bubbling under the top 20 this week on America's Top Soundbites, Jennifer Welch with Soft People. We don't stop till we reach the top on AT Soundbites, and we're up to number three this week. Earlier in the countdown at number eight, you heard from Hunter Biden challenging Don Jr. to a fight. Well, Hunter is back at number three with the GOP gay mafia.
4: Number three.
7: Everybody knows there is like this closeted gay mafia, largely Republican, that exists in Washington, D.C., and everybody knows every single one of them. Who's gay. And so it's, and what I believe, the only reason that that is relevant is because I believe that internal conflict creates so much vitriol inside a person that they take it out on the rest of the world. And they do. And so what they do is their whole lives, they've been closeted. And so you have this like black ball inside yourself. This like blackened heart by the fact that you can't be who you want to be. And so you take it out on everybody else. And these men, largely men, have done exactly that. Mm-hmm. And they're, everybody knows who they are. Everybody.
15: Yeah.
7: Yeah.
15: Lindsey Graham.
7: Yeah, of course.
15: Yeah.
7: Yeah.
11: Hunter Biden with the GOP gay mafia. Number three this week on America's Top Soundbites. Before we get to the brand new number one this week on AT Soundbites, let's check out number two. It comes to us from The View's Sunny Hoyston, trying to get her son off the hook with a trespassing violation, dropping that she used to be a former prosecutor in this soundbite. We'll also hear Sunny Hoyston talking about how no one is above the law.
4: Number two.
5: How you doing? All right.
6: He was walking along the tracks.
5: Just on a run, on a walk, and the gate was open.
6: He's on the floor with me. Action. I'm a former federal prosecutor.
5: Yeah.
6: He knows. He's a Harvard grad who teaches fourth grade geometry to kids.
5: God bless.
6: This is not a kid who's ever in trouble. It's an innocent mistake. I understand you have to give me a violation.
8: Right now, Gabriel was issued a summons and released. He's due in court next week, but critics are slamming his mom for repeatedly reminding officers about her legal background. Critics also say that she's a hypocrite after spending years insisting that everyone should be treated equally under the law.
9: I think no one is above the law.
12: Yes.
9: He committed a crime, and now he will pay the consequences. We always say that we want everyone to be treated across the legal spectrum in the same way, and that we want the law to apply equally in the same way. There seems to be two systems of justice at play in this country, and there have been for a very long time.
11: Sonny Hoyston at number two this week on America's Top Soundbites with Get My Son Off the Hook. 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Ashley Webb, number one.
10: Soundbites number one.
12: Ashley Webb, what qualifications do you have to serve in the U.S. Senate?
13: Oh, I ran for office several times. Didn't win, but I did run. And then I'm a songwriter, and then I write my own books. And then I suppose my transparency, I wouldn't lie to the people and I wouldn't deceive the people like we're being deceived right now. Like, we get lied to, smoke and mirrors, like what's going on with ICE. Pretending like these victims did something wrong. Like, that's unacceptable. And I suppose the biggest thing is, like, I'm just an angry citizen now, and if I got elected, I'd be an angry senator, and I think that would probably be their worst nightmare. And then with the trans community, like, we're being dehumanized. They say that we want to hurt people. I don't want to hurt anybody. I just want to use the bathroom. If they want me to use the men's room, I will, but I don't want to be assaulted.
11: Number one this week, Ashley Webb, I just want to use the bathroom. Well, there you have them, the 20 biggest sound bites in the USA for the week ending July 23rd, 2026. America's Top Soundbites originates in Albuquerque. Producer, Dale Cornelius. I'm Brandon Vogt. Join me again next week as we count down the biggest sound bites in the USA. Till then, keep your feet on the ground and keep reaching for the sound bites and keep your radio tuned right where it is.
0: 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From the Roundhouse to Rio Rancho, from traffic to the stories everyone will be talking about by lunch, 96.3 News Radio KKOB is where the day starts. 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
14: Now, if we're talking about Americans' finances, let's talk about the chief way many Americans hold wealth, their homes. Yesterday, amid all this fiscal uncertainty, the average mortgage interest rate rose to its highest level since the Iran conflict began. In fact, these are now the most expensive mortgages in nearly a year. And when you take out a loan with higher interest, perhaps not a shocker, your chances of foreclosure go up. Well, recently, ABC's investigative team, together with ABC-owned stations around the country, found that foreclosures are increasing. ABC's Elizabeth Schulze reported this out. And Elizabeth, this is like when you take out a loan, if you can't pay it back, even if you paid that huge down payment, you've made your monthly mortgage payments for years, you lose it all along with the thing you were doing it all for, the house. How often is this happening now?
17: Well, Brad, what our analysis found is that it is happening more frequently. So we looked at data from the real estate research firm Adam. This was compiled by ABC News and our own stations. And what it showed was a spike in foreclosures over the past year and going back a couple of years too. So in the first 6 months of this year, compared to the same time last year, foreclosure filings were up 21%. Compared to 2 years ago, they were up 28%. Wow. And our analysis found that Florida has the highest number of yearly foreclosure filings based on when you look at it per different zip codes. New Jersey is next. Then you've got Delaware, Nevada, South Carolina, Illinois, California. So these are some pretty big numbers and sobering when you think about what this means, Brad. It's more people falling behind on their monthly mortgage payments to the point that they're so behind that they are ultimately losing their homes.
18: If I had seen a story like this, a couple years ago, I would have thought the same thing. I would have thought it's never going to happen to us.
17: This with Emily Arner. She has a family of five in Arizona. Emily is a flight attendant, and her husband unexpectedly lost his job last year.
18: If my husband had been able to find a job quickly, I think we would have been able to recover. It would have taken us a little bit of time, but I think we would have been okay. It was the fact that it took him 10 months to find a job, and we didn't expect that.
17: very quickly, they were not able to make their mortgage payments on time. Emily was documenting this entire journey on social media.
1: We don't have the money to do any of it, to pay for moving stuff, to get an apartment, put our stuff in storage. We're just in a really bad spot right now.
17: And ultimately, about 9 months ago, they were forced to leave their home. She described this as their dream house, and they had to move into a rental property just a couple of miles away. There was a time in between where they had nowhere to live. Emily talked about the angst that she felt with her children not having somewhere that they called at home.
18: It made

0: there yet. Just even as we've seen this spike, we are still well below the number of foreclosure filings that we were seeing at the height of the housing crisis about 15 years ago. And that is really important context, Brad, because those numbers were in the millions when you're thinking about foreclosures. We're still about 300,000 now per year. So still far off from what was really a crisis for the American economy. But there are a couple of reasons now why you do see these numbers going higher. And one reason when you go back to 2020, for example, Brad, is that that was, as we all remember, the pandemic. And right away during the pandemic, there were some protections that were put in place for people to basically pause payments on homes so that if you did lose your job unexpectedly, you couldn't go to work because of COVID, you know, you wouldn't have to be foreclosed on your home. That's not the only thing at play here, though. Experts have said there are a couple of other reasons why foreclosure filings are going up, including higher insurance and property taxes. Plus, you just have the fact, Brad, that home prices are high. They're near record highs, at record highs in many markets in the U.S. So the overall amount you're paying for your house is already high. Plus, you've got higher interest rates, too, as you said. So all of that combined is factoring into this foreclosure story. Mm-hmm. You know, one other thing that our analysis found, Brad, is that homeowners of color are disproportionately affected by foreclosures. The average number of annual foreclosures in majority non-white zip codes about three times higher than the national average, according to the data. So that is a big part of this story that you can see playing out in the numbers. If you are someone having trouble on your monthly payments, the advice is to seek out help from a government agency, a state attorney's general office, or a nonprofit. You know, there are reputable housing counselors who can kind of try to get you back on track so it doesn't get to the point where we saw with Emily and her family where they actually did end up having to leave their home.
1: Yeah, really eye-opening numbers from the team and from our own stations. Thank you so much, Elizabeth.
0: Thanks so much for doing this, Brad.
2: My name is William Yank. I'm a 23-year-old, three-time leukemia survivor. One evening, my roommate was trying to talk to me, and I responded to him in a delirium of mess and confusion. And he said, "We're going to the ER immediately." And came back with leukemia. They started me on chemos. They started me on a bunch of antibiotics, but the chemo wasn't exactly working. So my oncologist decided that he wanted to try me with CAR T cell therapy. And it worked. 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
8: From ABC News, I'm Chuck Sievertson. Good morning. It's an Islamist terrorist attack, says Germany's interior minister. Police seeking the public's help to get the suspected attacker after a van ramming at a pride event in Berlin, killing one person, injuring at least 16 others. ABC's Britt Clement.
9: Witnesses telling police not all victims were hit by the van, some were stabbed. Berlin police say the 21-year-old suspect is known to them. Investigators have not shared a

0: possible motive, but say he has ties to local Islamist groups.
1: Gasoline prices rising along with the threat of a wider Mideast war. The Houthis, Iran-backed rebels in Yemen, have opened a new front targeting Saudi Arabian oil exports. The U.S. and Iran have stopped nightly attacks for the moment. ABC News Chief Global Affairs Correspondent Martha Raddatz.
2: The White House is, of course, saying all options remain on the table, but that the president prefers diplomacy. So there's really no clear strategy here.
3: Tensions remain high in the region. U.S. Central Command saying it boarded a ship Sunday in the Arabian Sea on suspicion of violating the U.S. blockade of Iran, before ultimately letting that ship go.
1: ABC's Matt Rivers in Jordan. Update on the wildfire emergencies in France and Spain during record heat waves. Flames in Spain's Valencia region. Nearly 400,000 people are confined to their homes or evacuated because of wildfires in Spain and France, say emergency officials. American Tammy Hutchinson and her husband live in a suburb of Bordeaux and are among the evacuees.
4: When we were leaving Bordeaux, there were caravans of fire trucks and military. They are sending in reinforcements from Paris.
1: And after drama and scandal in Maine, Democrats now have a new Senate nominee, Troy Jackson, a logger and veteran politician, challenging Republican Susan Collins.
5: They're frustrated, and I get that. I've been frustrated by politics a lot in my life. What I'm trying to do is make sure that they realize that this is about those issues.
1: Listening to ABC News.
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1: Days of protests have continued in Madison, Wisconsin, after a deadly police shooting of a black man caught on cell phone video went viral. Corey Ruiz's mother.
8: He loved his daughter. He loved his family. He did not deserve to be taken out like that. Mm-hmm. They took my baby from me.
1: Police say officers were responding to a 911 call about a person checking vehicles when they confronted Ruiz on a bicycle Wednesday. Police union has said some info about the shooting has not been made public yet. Looking for cheaper borrowing? ABC's Rena Roy.
9: Most economists say no, instead expecting the central bank to hold its benchmark rate steady, even as the Iran war pushes oil prices higher. Look, higher energy prices can eventually show up everywhere, from the gas pump to shipping to jet fuel and even store shelves, complicating the Fed's fight over inflation. All of this uncertainty is also having an impact on the housing market. New numbers from Freddie Mac show the average rate on a 30-year fixed mortgage ticked up to 6.58% this week from 6.55% last week.
1: Caitlin Clark and Team Spoon outlasted Marina Mabry and Team Coop 129-122 in the WNBA All-Star Game. There were 127 three-point attempts. A couple of local kids got quite the shock off Cape Cod, Massachusetts, when a shark latched onto a fish they were reeling in. Chuck Sievertson, ABC News.
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14: Sunday starts dry with plenty of sunshine, only a slight evening storm chance. 97 Albuquerque, 91 Santa Fe. Tonight, partly cloudy and balmy. Any lingering storms ending by midnight. 72 Albuquerque, 66 Santa Fe. Monday is an impact weather day for heat. The high in Albuquerque approaches triple digits at 99 degrees. Will stay hot and 92 in Santa Fe. I'm meteorologist Olga Breeze for KOAT7.
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15: And a very good morning to you. I'm Terry Travis. Good to have you along with us. We have been talking a lot about unsung heroes and those who work in our community, often under the radar, to just make it a better place. There's also, I think, though, another category of heroes, those who can take our dreams and fly, achieve them, all while capturing our imaginations. I think that's the category our next guest fits into. Peter Cuneo is a longtime hot air and gas balloon pilot here in Albuquerque. He recently made history completing a gas balloon flight across the Atlantic. He and his fellow co-pilots took off from Maine, and after 3 days and some change, made it to Luxembourg, all the way across the Atlantic. The local pilot recently got back to Albuquerque from his adventure, the old-fashioned way, by plane, but he has got quite the story to tell.
24: Longest gas-powered transatlantic balloon flight ever, which is a huge mouthful.
25: And not quite right.
24: Okay, well then let's get it right.
25: It is the longest hydrogen lift vehicle. So there's two possible gases that you can use. There's helium or hydrogen. All the previous flights have been with helium. So this is really the first and only transatlantic flight that's used hydrogen, and that's mostly for convenience. They have different properties. Hydrogen has a little more lift, but helium has a little more stability. So in the long run, if you had a helium balloon chasing a hydrogen balloon, it would probably come out about equal in a long distance event. The big difference between helium and hydrogen is helium is inert, and hydrogen, when mixed with the right amount of oxygen, can become explosive.
24: Oh, so you wouldn't want that. How many thousand feet you are above where you are.
25: I kind of am reluctant to say it, but the last hydrogen lift vehicle that went across the Atlantic was not a balloon, it was an airship, and it was the Hindenburg.
24: And so we saw how that turned out.
25: That was not a good ending.
24: That was not at all. You've kind of set the stage for us. You've got me on the right page as far as what kind of fuel you're using. Talk a little bit about just the difference, obviously, between something that is gas-powered and something that is, you know, the balloons that we see, for example, at Balloon Fiesta. And you do both, from my understanding.
25: We do.
24: Yeah.
25: They both work on the same principle, which is you want to have something inside the balloon envelope, which is the color part of the balloon, that's less dense than the air outside. The difference is what they put inside. hot air is less dense than cold air, so therefore hot air balloons work. Helium and hydrogen is much, much less dense than cold air. And so for the same size gas balloon compared to a hot air balloon, you get about twice or three times the amount of lift. So the gas balloon that we flew across the Atlantic contains the same volume as our two-passenger hot air balloon. And it's much, much less than the big hot air balloons that the ride companies use. So it's 90,000 cubic feet, but it generates much more lift because helium and hydrogen are both much less dense than hot air.
24: How long did you have to prep to get ready to even do this balloon event?
25: The team in general has been working on it for 4 years. We've been out to, Bert Bedell, who is really the moving force behind all of this, first went to Presque Isle in 23. He's been out there 24, 25, and 26. So this is his fourth year out there. The first year, he didn't get in the air. The second year, he got in the air, but got some bad weather conditions. And I was not in the balloon for those first 2 years. Last year, I was in the balloon with him, and we could not get the balloon to fly level. We still don't quite know what happened. It might have been a weird atmospheric condition. It might have been a leak in the balloon. But we decided to land at Prince Edward Island to be sure. This year, we pretty much completely rebuilt the balloon. I should say Bert completely rebuilt the balloon. And we've been building on the previous efforts. So there was a certain amount of residual equipment and knowledge that we had. But I would say it's 75% a fresh start this year. And we've been talking about it probably since last September. And Bert has completely rebuilt the balloon. That took him about 4 months. And the big problem there was actually getting the fabric, the replacement fabric, because it's a very special fabric, and the fabric manufacturer, he had promised it by September, and we actually got it, and guess it was mid-December, and Bert had to really hustle to put the whole system together. So I would say that this project has been on Bert's mind since he's been 12 years old, but he's been working on it, not nonstop, because he runs a business. He does a balloon repair shop, but in all of his spare time and taking time away from his business, this effort for at least the last 9 months. Long answer to a short question.
24: No, that's okay. That's okay. We got nothing but time, and I like to, that's one of the advantages of this show is we can really take a subject and talk about it.
25: You're the New York Times. You're not USA Today.
24: There you go. That's me. And you brought up your co-pilot, Bert. There were actually three of you.
25: There were.
24: In the balloon. Bert has a particular interesting backstory, because as you said, this has been on his mind for a long time. Can we share just a little bit of his story? Because, I mean, this was so important to him.
25: I would say this is the accomplishment of a life goal for him. He has been running a balloon repair shop that repairs hot air balloons and builds gas balloons for at least as long as I've known him. So back into the 80s, I think. Before that, he was mentored by one of the icons of gas ballooning, Michael Fairbanks, who was doing gas ballooning in the 1930s when people were using World War I, World War II balloons, and they were using sewer gas or illuminating gas, which is part hydrogen, but it's got a bunch of other stuff mixed in, and big balloons that don't have very much lift. He got his gas rating before he got his hot air rating, which is very unusual. I can only think of one other person I know who did that. And he has dedicated his life to ballooning. He not only does it as a hobby, but he does it as a full-time profession also. And he's the ultimate meticulous perfectionist. One of the reasons I agreed to do this flight was because it was Bert's project. He was building the balloon and he was going to be the first pilot on it. His father was an engineer for NASA who died fairly young when Bert was in his 20s. His mother, I think, died when he was 1 year old. He grew up, I think, with his grandparents. I'm not completely sure about that, but he's very much a self-made man.
24: Well, I was wondering, too, I know that one of his inspirations, if you will, at least I read this, was that first transatlantic flight, the Double Eagle. Yeah,
25: he was probably in his teens watching that, and it definitely was an inspiration for him.
24: Well, and were you in Albuquerque at the time?
25: I got to Albuquerque right after that. I got shipped out here for a short-term job. Well, actually, I was here. I got shipped out here first in 77. And that happened in 78.
24: Yeah.
25: So I wasn't very aware. I mean, I knew it was
24: happening.
25: Wasn't
24: on the radar.
25: It was just barely on the radar for me. Yeah. I was dealing with a lot of other things. I came out here from Connecticut, and it was a whole new world for me. So I was getting acclimated.
24: It sure was. One of the things that I find interesting about this flight, it was a flight that almost didn't get off the ground.
25: That's very true.
24: And we are going to give you that part of the story coming up next. 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
0: When New Mexico wakes up, the news doesn't wait. 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
24: Terry Travis along with you. I'm talking with pilot Peter Cuneo, who has quite the story to tell, just back in town finally from a transatlantic trip. Peter, most of us, when we fly to, I don't know, Luxembourg, we take a plane. You flew in a hydrogen-powered balloon. So let's talk about this this trip, because really, you almost didn't get off the ground in Maine, right?
25: Very true. We had originally talked to our meteorologists, and they thought that a Thursday launch was going to be optimal. The weather changed a little bit, and they moved it up to a Wednesday evening launch, which really made us scramble. There was some question about whether the surface winds were going to be light enough for us to inflate the balloon. They really liked the winds at altitude, but you don't get to altitude unless you start out on the ground and get it inflated. Got to start from the ground up, as they say.
24: Yep.
25: And the plan was for all the pilots to go back to the rented house and get a rest and then come out to the field at about 6 p.m. when the balloon was supposed to be standing up inflated, and then we were supposed to take off at 10 p.m. I did that. I came back out to the field at 6 p.m. and noticed that the balloon was still laying on the ground on the tarp, totally uninflated. I also noted that it was very windy. And this had been a possibility in the forecast, but it was supposed to calm down. Since I was there and since I was up, I just stayed and watched the wind blow for a while. Got to be about 8 o'clock, and we still hadn't started inflating. Think about 9 o'clock, Bert Bedell's wife, Joni, who was in charge of deciding when to start the gas flowing, said, okay, let's do it. It seems like it's calming down a little bit. And a little bit is a bit of a euphemism because it was pretty much blowing the whole time we inflated it, but we got the balloon stood up, and once the balloon has enough gas in it and creates a nice round shape, it's pretty stable. The wind will tend to shed around it. The problem period is when it's halfway inflated and it looks more like a sail than it does a ball. And then the wind tends to grab it and try and push it around. But we got past that point. We got it stood up. And then the next problem was having a calm enough wind condition to be able to weigh the balloon off, because it was very heavy. It had been weighed down with a lot of extra ballast. And we had to take that ballast off in a judicious fashion so that we had just enough lift to go in the air, but not to shoot up too high. And that takes relatively calm conditions to do that. So we waited. We got about a 15-minute break in the wind, which was really strange because then it picked up again after 15 minutes. And we have this thing in ballooning called a sucker hole, which means it calms down for a little while. The hot air balloons get in the air, and then the wind blows like crazy again, and now you're in the air wishing you were on the ground. And we thought that was a sucker hole. But we waited a little bit longer and got another one of those quiet periods. And at that point, we got the balloon weighed off, so it was pretty close to being buoyant, but not quite ready to take off yet. And then the wind picked up again. And this went on several times. About 2 o'clock in the morning, we got another calm period. And we actually were able to launch the balloon, get it in the air. And the people on the ground who were watching us take off said about 5 minutes after we got in the air, the wind picked up again. So I don't know, somebody was looking over us.
24: Did you have divine intervention weather-wise?
25: Well, I'm not a big believer in divine intervention, but I think you make your own breaks, but we got lucky on that one.
24: Yeah. Well, it certainly wasn't divine intervention on the trip, though, because
25: we had other problems.
24: You sure did, and you're clipping along at, 70, 90 miles an hour, which seems kind of fast to me when you're up there in a balloon.
25: I think our max speed was 93 miles an hour.
24: Wow.
25: And that's way faster than I've ever gone before in a balloon. But you don't feel it because you're going with the wind and it's calm up there. You really, really, really, if you start feeling wind in a balloon, it means that you're in a wind shear where the wind at the top of the balloon is going in one direction or one speed and the wind at the bottom of the balloon is going in a different direction, different speed. So if you feel wind when you're in the basket of the balloon, that's not a good situation. Your balloon is probably going to be turned into a pretzel here pretty quickly.
24: How are you getting these weather reports that are going to be so important for what you are planning up there on the air? How are you getting all this information?
25: That's one of the amazing differences between what happened in 1978 with Double Eagle 2 and us. We actually had Starlink, which is basically a modem in the air that allows you to have real-time communication, high bandwidth, with anybody you can make a cell phone call to. And our weather guys were definitely using that. We had a command center, which ironically was set up in London. Our weather team was in Cheyenne, Wyoming, and Kim was at Presque Isle, our PR person, and then she eventually came back to Albuquerque. So we had Albuquerque, Cheyenne, and London, and we also had technical expert consulting with us, Tomas Hora, up in Norway. So we were very international.
24: You certainly were. What I'm wondering about, okay, so you had phones up there, obviously. What happens when you gotta, I don't know, when the cell signal drops out or when you gotta charge your cell phone? I mean, just those little common things that we deal with all the time, but we're not, how far up in the air were you?
25: At that point, we were probably about 16,000. Our maximum altitude during the flight was 25,000, which is really getting up there. That's also higher than I've ever been before. So higher, faster, and further were all firsts for me on this flight. But the cell phone service doesn't drop out because it's satellite-based. It's not ground-based.
24: Gotcha.
25: Starlink is satellite-based. Charging the phone, we carried a very high-technology battery called a SAFT battery, and we had more than enough. As a matter of fact, near the end of the flight, we were ballasting some of the batteries because we needed to conserve our sand ballast.
24: Exactly.
25: We also ballast some oxygen tanks and the porta potty and a couple of other things.
24: Oh, that was another question.
25: I'm sure it was. It always is.
24: So that, yeah, you got your own little porta potty up there until you threw it over.
25: Yeah, we only had one though. We had to share it. We didn't have three porta potties.
24: Okay.
25: No, his and hers. So
24: sharing it. And how big a space is this?
25: It was about 4 by 6.5 foot footprint on the floor, and there was part of it was reserved for a cot, and then there was kind of a command center where we had our radios and our GPSs set up. So if you wanted to cook a warm meal, as Bert did a couple of times, he was pretty much sitting on the bottom of the basket with a little stove and heating water there. Just about enough room to have one person.
24: You're sort of a tall drink of water.
25: Bert and Alicia both had a much easier time in the bunk than I did. I would have loved it if the bunk was about 6 inches longer than it was, but I just curled up. It's, you know, that was the least of my inconveniences for that flight.
24: All right, so let's talk about the horrible, cold, strange weather that you had on this very quick trip across the Atlantic.
25: Well, and that's why the weather was there. Or you could say the weather caused the quick, or the quick was a result of the weather. But we were sitting just north of a high and just south of a low. And as everybody knows who's a balloonist, highs rotate clockwise around them. The weather rotates clockwise and lows rotate counterclockwise. So we were kind of in the middle of a pair of rollers that were both pushing us along, and we were in this slot right between the two of them. The problem was we got a little bit out of the slot, or the slot moved south. We got some pretty heavy rain. We were up above the freezing level, which means the rain turned to ice. It attached itself to the balloon, and the balloon got very heavy, and we had to use a lot of our ballast, which is really what our fuel is, because when we run out of ballast, before we run out of ballast, we want to be on the ground. And that did imperil the flight, because you run out of ballast, like I said, and we were rapidly running out of ballast. But eventually, the rain stopped. We kind of dropped down low for a little while and let it pass over us. And then the next morning, the ice started melting off the balloon, and now the balloon is very light. That's when it shot up to 25,000 feet. And even a day later, when we were coming in for a landing, I was noticing 2-foot-long icicles of ice that had been attached to the load tapes that connect the envelope to the basket, breaking off and helicoptering down to the ground. It was really kind of beautiful, but it was also a little scary because didn't know how much more ice was still attached up there. It's the first time I've ever seen that in a balloon also.
24: Wow. I'm imagining you watching this ice falling down. And how cold are you up there at 25,000 feet?
25: The low temperature was minus 17 degrees Fahrenheit. We had a rain shield, which was clear plastic, which actually held a lot of heat in. I would say inside the basket, I don't know if it ever got below zero, but it got close to zero, I think. And we were wet because the rain shield wasn't completely keeping all the rain out. Wet and cold is not a good combination, and especially when you're short of oxygen. All that's kind of a triple whammy.
24: What's going through your mind as you're, you know, kind of adding all of these things up, and you're also trying to stay calm?
25: Well, you got to still fly the balloon. And the main thing was keeping the balloon in the air, keeping the balloon flying level. And we had talked to our weather guys, and the weather guy said, the front is going to pass you. It's going to get better. So we were kind of just waiting for it to get better. And it did eventually get better. And we had a backup set of clothes that were a little drier than the clothes we were wearing. So I did a clothing change. And we had some problem with the oxygen system along the way. First of all, it wasn't designed for that altitude. And second, one of our regulators decided it wanted to go south. So we were kind of sharing an oxygen mask between the two of us. Bert, who really needed to stay on top of things, kept one of the good oxygen systems flowing, and we were sharing the other one that was still working, Alicia and myself. That was a little inconvenient, but it did work out. It kept us from getting too wacky. And then eventually, when we came back down again, don't think there was any permanent damage, although I guess we'll find out.
24: I was going to say, yeah, we'll just keep checking back with you.
25: Right.
24: I mean, aside from waiting in the balloon there for, I don't know, ice to drop and passing all, what do you do?
25: People ask that question, but you're continually evaluating the amount of ballast you've got, your physical condition, what altitude you're supposed to be at. We had great plans of sitting back and doing some GoPro videos, and never happened. I brought a book along to read. I don't think I even opened it. I had a Kindle, actually, and Bert had a book. It is amazing the amount of concentration it takes to make sure that things are under control. It's hard to explain, and you'd think over water, there's not much to look at because it's pretty boring scenery out there. But you're checking the map. You're comparing your speed with the amount of ballast you've got back, with the altitude you're at, what the weather forecast is. And we were taking turns sleeping. So we had a rotation schedule where the idea was one person was supposed to be sleeping in the bunk, the other person was supposed to be rotating, and the third person was supposed to be flying the balloon. It's really important to not get too fatigued, because the most critical part of the flight is usually the landing. In this case, that wasn't the case. The landing was a piece of cake. That's very unusual. And since the landing usually happens at the end of the flight, when you're the most tired, you want to be prepared if you possibly can.
24: Well, we're going to talk about that landing next, because Okay. Obviously what goes up must come down as the weekend continues. Here on 96.3 News Radio, KKOB.
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15: 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A New Mexico hot air balloon pilot made history recently, completing one of the longest and most challenging gas balloon flights ever attempted. Albuquerque-based pilot Peter Cuneo and his team successfully landed their hydrogen-powered Atlantic Explorer balloon in Luxembourg, just 3 days after taking off from the United States. That makes this the longest transoceanic gas-powered balloon flight ever attempted, at one point flying over 25,000 feet above the ocean.
24: I'm scared of heights, so I can't even imagine.
13: I am too.
24: Do this. You're scared of heights?
13: In a balloon, it feels different. It just doesn't... you don't feel like you're standing on the edge of a precipice. You've got a nice wall of a basket around you, and you got so many things to look at. My first couple flights, I was scared. But after a while, I guess maybe you get inured to it all.
24: Well, maybe there's hope for me, too, because I haven't even been up in a balloon. I love talking to people who fly them, though.
13: Okay.
24: Can you describe what it's like there in the basket for you? I mean, maybe not when you're necessarily checking, you know, how things are going or looking over the edge to see what you can see. But, I mean, just that, I'm sure you have a couple of moments where you sort of ponder life's existence, since you are, at one point you were 25,000 feet in the air.
13: It's a different world. It really is. And I always get a psychological feeling, probably when I'm about 2,000 feet above the ground, that I'm disconnected from what's going on beneath it. And psychologically, when I'm coming back down again, I transition through that period when, okay, now I'm part of the ground, now I can set up my landing. I'm using cues from terrestrial objects down there. But you get above a certain altitude,
25: And it's hard to describe, but I would just say it's a different world. It you take your visual cues not from the ground anymore, but from clouds, from the sun angle. And it's to a certain extent, it's a very expansive feeling because you don't have any glass windows between you and the outside world the way you do in an airplane. And you are breathing the atmosphere up there. But you do have a physical limitation of how you can move in the basket. And in a smaller balloon, the basket will tend to rock back and forth a little bit more. This was a bigger basket, and it tends to stay stable. And you kind of get sea legs, which means if you've been in a balloon for 3 days or so and you get out of it, you start walking very unstably because your body is now confused by the fact that the floor that you're walking on is not rocking back and forth. So it takes sea legs, I guess, is what you'd call it for a sailor.
24: Yeah, you're air sailors, aren't you? I guess you are, yeah.
25: That's very much, I've heard that term used, yeah.
24: Oh, wow. I hadn't thought of it that way. All right, so you're moving really fast. You're cold. You're probably still a little wet. I don't know how hungry you are because I don't know what you got there to eat. But I suspect you could probably use a good meal. And you're coming to the end of this epic quest. How do you get down on the ground? How do you coordinate all that? I mean, is it possible to actually pinpoint exactly where you're going to land?
25: Not pinpoint, but you can get a general idea. And in our case, we had two choices. We could have landed as soon as we made landfall in the Normandy region of France, and we talked to our weather people, and we had accomplished the main goal of the flight, which was to make it to dry land. But the problem with landing late afternoon on Saturday local time was that it was very windy and not really conducive area for landing. It was kind of built up and near water. And we had enough ballast, so we made the decision to fly on through the night and land first thing in the morning. Generally speaking, the calmest winds come in the morning, and we knew we were going to be further inland. We were above a solid cloud deck, so we couldn't really see the conditions beneath us. We spent all night above the cloud decks, got some really nice moon photographs. And right at sunrise, we started descending, and we came down through the clouds. And we knew at that point that we probably were going to be in Luxembourg, maybe over the line into Germany, possibly still in France, because Luxembourg is not a real big country. And you get France, and then you get Luxembourg, and then you get Germany in 1-2-3 order really quickly. And we wanted to come down first light for a couple of reasons. We thought it was going to be the calmest winds, but also if you don't come down right at sunrise, then the balloon is going to naturally want to go up because the sun is going to heat the gas inside of it. And then we would be fighting the tendency of the balloon to go up and trying to force it to go down. So Bert took control of the landing, and he brought it down about 200 feet per minute, which is a really slow rate. So it took us a while to get down, but he had a very good reason for doing that. He wanted to keep the balloon in a very stable position and keep the gas inside the balloon. You come down really fast, the gas does something called adiabatic heating. It compresses and heats up, and then that heat dissipates, and so the balloon tends to fly unstably. If you come down slowly, you minimize that effect. And we dropped down through the clouds. We saw this beautiful green terrain. The best thing I saw as I was coming down, there was some mild hills and valleys, and in the valleys, there was fog. Now, that may not mean much to somebody, but to a balloonist, it means that there's light winds, because if there's high winds, the fog is going to get blown away. So when I saw the fog in the valleys, I thought, we've got this made. And we had still at that point probably 5 bags of ballast. We'd started out with 119 bags of ballast. So, and ballast is your fuel. So we were getting low on fuel, but we had enough to do the landing, especially under these conditions. And Bert just brought it all the way down. He leveled it off. There was one tree line. Back there, they tend to have these, what they call forests, which are really just strips of trees in between green grass. And he ballasted a little bit just to go over that tree line. Then we were coming down the slope of a valley, and he just put it in there and threw about 6 cows there to greet us. And we were not really close to the road, and Bert said, well, I'll just pop it up and fly it over those couple fences and put it near the road. And I said, you will not. We are on the ground. I will walk you over those fences. So I got out of the basket, made sure we weren't heavy, and it was so calm that I could actually walk the balloon to the fence and then lift it up over the fence. And I shimmied under the fence and got him on the other side, and we did that for the second fence. And by that time, some of the local balloonists were coming up taking pictures. It was amazing how quickly they got there.
14: Well, that's what I was wondering about, because I had heard you got a welcome.
25: You did.
14: And I knew it was more than just a few cows.
25: They were the first ones there.
14: Okay,
25: but,
14: for the record.
25: the nice thing about the welcome was I had been reading all these horror stories about the Double Eagle Landing where all of the uninformed people were coming. And I also talked to David Hempelman Adams, who's done this transatlantic flight and whose daughter was in the balloon. And he said when he landed, there was just a bunch of random spectators there that were just ripping things off the balloon and taking things for souvenirs, and there was nothing left. Everybody who showed up at our landing was a balloonist. They all respected the equipment. They helped us. They were very useful. I guess we were far enough away from a metropolis to have it. But the really great thing about it was that within half an hour of our landing site is the workshop of a very major balloon club in Luxembourg, whose leader happens to be the president of the International Aeronautical Association right now. So we had the president of what's called the CIA, believe it or not, the Commission International Aeronautique, at our landing site. And we can't get any better than that. So the balloon right now is in this club's warehouse, and we're arranging to have it shipped back. But they have just been outstanding. I really want to give a shout out to Claude Weber and his people for being there. And then our chase crew, which had started out in Presque Isle on Thursday and driven probably 11 hours down to Newark Airport, got a flight out at midnight on Friday night, got to Paris at about 1 o'clock in the afternoon on Saturday night, rented a big van for us, started driving out of Paris, found a hotel room at about midnight, slept for about 3 hours, got up at probably 3 o'clock in the morning and started driving again. They were at the launch site within half an hour of our landing, and the balloon was still standing up. It was such a calm landing that we didn't have to deflate the balloon right away, and that's very unusual for a gas balloon flight, especially a gas balloon flight where you've been doing 90 miles an hour. You don't expect it to be calm on the surface, but...
14: That's a heck of a chase crew. I mean, yes, I've heard about chase crews, you know, for Balloon Fiesta. You have to drive to Rio Rancho.
25: I know.
14: It's a burden.
25: Across the river.
14: But your chase crew had to go across an entire ocean.
25: And a couple countries beyond that.
14: There you go.
25: Right.
14: There you go. Are your feet back on the ground? Are you walking normal yet?
25: I would say we're just about back to being normal. We had to do some shoveling out of an extra suitcase that we bought, bringing stuff back, and get the newspaper coming again and get the mail coming again. And like I said, our crew left a whole bunch of food in the refrigerator for us, which was really well, much appreciated. I don't think we'll ever be quite the same. But
14: I hope not. I would hope something like that would change you.
25: And don't ask me what I'm going to do next, because I've had that question asked several times already. And the answer is I'm going to sit back with some chocolate bonbons and listen to Oprah. Is she still on?
14: She is still on somewhere.
25: Okay.
14: She's on in a podcast.
25: There you go.
14: No, actually, what I was going to ask you about was your homecoming here. Because I heard you practically had to crawl through all of the gifts and the balloons and everything that was left.
25: Those ones
14: by
25: that are sitting right over there?
14: Yes, those balloons that are sitting right over there.
25: We had a reception at the local airport. I had told our crew that it was okay for them to come and greet us as long as they didn't bring anybody from the press. I just wanted it to be our local folks. And they respected that. They did give me a bauber and I both a little homecoming gift. Sorry.
14: He's walking over to get the homecoming gift. So stand by, everyone. And he will be back. Oh.
25: This banner.
14: It's a banner.
25: That has the statistics of the flight and some photographs from the flight.
14: Oh,
25: that was
14: wow.
25: Just really cool. And
14: that is awesome.
25: They had that held out at the airport. And I think probably the people walking past thought we were crazy. But I thought that was pretty cool. And there's the track from the flight and the picture of the balloon taking off and landing, and the names of the pilots, and the hours, miles, and kilometers for the distance.
14: Are you crazy, Peter?
25: Yeah.
14: Okay.
25: I think so, definitely.
14: We have established that he's crazy. I don't know that you necessarily have to be crazy to get up there and do what you did, but you have to have a sense of adventure, and you also have to have a sense of confidence. And those two have to kind of balance each other out, don't they?
25: Look, confidence was a very big factor for me. My confidence in Bert's skill in building the balloon, his organizational skills. I had been involved in one other long distance event before that did not come to fruition for me. And this was a completely different feeling this time than the last time. The last time it was not, did not involve Bert or anything. Even on last year's flight, when we had to abort early, I still felt that things were under control and we were safe. We had a decision point on this flight when we passed Newfoundland, and we'd been using a lot of ballast at that point, because that was our last possible landfall before heading out over the Atlantic. And so you're committing yourself at that point. And we had a serious discussion in the basket. It didn't seem like a good idea to land there, both from the terrain and the wind standpoint, and the fact we might not get there, we might just catch the edge of it. And we had very good confidence in the fact that the situation was going to improve. Our meteorologist had said we were just getting into the fast laminar flow, and that was about the time we hit the 90 mile an hour winds. And I would tell you, for the first time-wise half of the flight, we probably went a quarter of the distance, and for the last half of the flight, we went three quarters of the distance. And that was not something we wanted to rely on, but we had a pretty high confidence from our meteorologist. And in addition to Bert, I have ultimate confidence in our meteorologist. Don Day is the one who does the meteorology for Balloon Fiesta, but beyond that, he does it for NASA. He does it for high altitude balloon flights all the time, for scientific flights. He is the best balloon meteorologist. He is a hot air pilot. He understands ballooning. He understands ballast and conditions. And besides him, we had Randy Lefevre, who is a backup who could be doing it all himself. But having the two of them so that they could share the 24-hour day coverage that we needed was the other thing that gave me confidence in the system.
14: Well, I don't know if you felt us all up there in the balloon with you, but a lot of people were, and we're really glad that you are back, Peter.
25: It is helpful. It is helpful to know that there are people rooting for you, and that if you go down, there's going to be someone who's going to call 911 and say, hey, they're down, you better do something about it.
14: That's always important.
25: Right. We actually had a lot of locator beacons available. We would have, before we hit the water, I think there would have been somebody close to us trying to bail us out. At least, I don't want to test that theory, but I'm going to believe it.
14: This is sort of the point in the interview where if there's anything else that sort of occurred to you as we were talking, or anything else you wanted to add.
25: The thing I really, really want to emphasize is that this was a team effort. And it wasn't just the three pilots in the balloon. It was our command center in London, Kevin Stas. It was our two meteorologists, Don Day and Randy Lefevre. It was our inflation crew who got the balloon standing up, Joni, and Rob Keyes, who came from Albuquerque with us. It was our PR person, Kim Vesely, who kept all the hounds off of us. And if it weren't for any of a group of at least 10 people, this event would not have happened successfully. So it's not Peter Cuneo flew across the Atlantic Ocean. It's the team got us across the ocean. And I was lucky enough to be a member of this team. And I think Bert feels the same way. It's like a football team, right? The quarterback was Bert, but there was 20 other people on the team who made it happen. And I guess the other thing I'd like to say is that if anybody else is thinking of trying to do this,
14: you're going to sit them down and talk to them.
25: They should come talk to us first. Yeah, I think so. Not, I don't want to brag and say that we know anything more than they do, but I think we know what can go wrong because we've had just about everything go wrong, and it does take preparation. This may look like something that just popped up spur of the moment, and we just decided to do it. But Bert intentionally kept the publicity very low on this. I think to a certain extent, he felt that he had let people down by not making it across in the past, which is ridiculous. But he wanted to achieve the goal and then talk about it. And so now I think he has the right to say anything he wants to say about this. Bert's an amazing guy.
14: Well, Peter, welcome home.
25: Thank you.
14: We're glad you made it down to Mother Earth.
25: I am very happy. I got down and kissed the ground when I got. It was a good feeling to be back on the ground, see everybody else. And there was a time when I was taking a nap up in the balloon, and it was probably the best nap I got. I was really out. I woke up, and I thought, this is not my bedroom. What am I doing here? Where am I? It was very disorienting, and your mind plays tricks with you. Bert had a situation where he was flying in the middle of the night, and we had an antenna hanging down from the widest part of the moon, so it was probably 20 feet out in front of him. And there was a little flat antenna at the bottom of this rope, and he looked at it, and he said, oh, my God, there's a radio antenna in front of us. I have to fly around this radio antenna. And he actually scooped a couple of scoops of ballast around it, and he's looking at it, and the radio antenna is not getting any closer. And he knows the balloon is moving, but he's not getting any closer to the radio antenna. It took him about 30 seconds to realize that it wasn't a radio antenna, but your mind can really play tricks with you. I've talked to gas balloonists who've said they've seen auras up there and had visits from alien spacecrafts. And I really believe it's your mind dealing with a very disorienting set of circumstances that it's trying to process as best as it can.
14: It's been a delight talking with you, Peter.
25: Thank you
14: so much.
25: You're welcome.
15: A lot of thanks to Albuquerque-based balloon pilot Peter Cuneo for sharing his story.
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0: How to Break Up with Your Phone, Catherine Price, the author of that of said book. She said, you know, there's always a kernel of important truth in what sounds like a silly term like brain rot. She says we're all distracted. Mm-hmm. Duh. Very distracted.
1: You think?
0: Squirrel.
1: Yeah.
0: She says people who used to love reading, this is one that got me. This is why I even brought this thing up. People who used to love reading find themselves unable to finish a book. I used to have a brain. I remember the days when I read a full book.
1: I remember when I could finish a full book.
0: Yeah.
1: And now I have trouble.
0: Like in hours, I could finish a full book. Because I just devoured them like chocolate.
1: I'm just waiting for the condensed TikTok.
0: Yeah?
1: Yeah, of the book.
0: Well, this research that she's taken a look at does suggest that scrolling through short videos on TikTok, Instagram, or YouTube is affecting your, not only your attention, your memory, and your mental health.
1: I'm sorry, what was, yeah?
0: Huh? A recent meta-analysis,
1: Facebook people.
0: The place that distracts you. Yeah. Not that place. No, there is a meta-analysis of scientific literature. It found that increased use of short videos linked to poorer cognition and increased anxiety. Ooh, that's nifty. That's what I need is more anxiety. The long-term implications, well, we don't know. We haven't been long-term yet. We're working on it. There's a smart professor there at Temple University, professor of psychology and neuroscience, Jason Chen. He says there are certain parts of the brain and certain connections between the regions of the brain that look like they may be differentiated in people who are online more. I think he means rotted.
1: Yeah.
0: I think he brain just rot. Didn't want to use that term.
1: Brain rot.
0: I don't blame you, Jason. He does add, though, that correlation is not necessarily causation.
1: Well.
0: It could be that people are...
1: Really?
0: Yeah, people who are more distracted, maybe just drawn to their phones more.
1: Yeah, you know who's been warning you, kids, about brain rot?
0: Yeah.
1: Your parents.
0: That's right.
1: We were right all along.
0: I love being right. So there are ways to make screens work for you. No screens in the bedroom, by the way.
1: Yeah.
0: 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And that's a couple of ways to start out so you don't go the way of brain rot.
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7: From ABC News, I'm Chuck Sievertson. More details on what is now being called by Germany's interior minister an Islamist terrorist attack. A van ramming into a crowd at a pride event in Berlin and the driver getting out and slashing people with a machete, says the official. One dead, 29 others injured, some critically hurt. ABC's Britt Clennett.
8: Berlin police say the 21-year-old suspect is known to them. Investigators have not shared a possible motive, but say he has ties to local Islamist groups.
9: Just last week, Germany actually raised the security alert to high, warning that plans to attack the country were clearly discernible.
7: A German official says the man has an extensive criminal record. He's a German citizen of Lebanese descent. Gasoline prices rising. The average price of a gallon of regular grade is over $4 now. A threat of a wider war. The Houthis, Iran-backed rebels in Yemen, have opened a new front targeting Saudi Arabian oil exports. Two wars? ABC's Martha Raddatz.
10: The total number of U.S. service members killed since the war began nearly 5 months ago is 18. But this week, on the Pentagon's public database, the number was lowered from 18 to 14.

0: 18. The president acknowledging there were 18, but inexplicably referring to the toll coming from two wars. Republican Congressman Thomas Massie said on X, "Let me explain this absurd ruse. The Pentagon is pretending there have been two Iran wars separated by a brief ceasefire."
1: U.S. and Iran have stopped nightly attacks for the moment. Nearly 400,000 people confined to their homes are evacuated because of wildfires. In Spain and France, say emergency officials. Evacuees include American Tammy Hutchinson and her husband near Bordeaux.
2: It escalated pretty quickly.
3: You could see the wind shift and it really got thick. Smoke, and it was real, a lot of ash falling out of the
1: sky. Listening to ABC News.
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1: Days of protests have continued in Madison, Wisconsin after a deadly police shooting of a black man, Corey Ruiz, caught on cell phone video that went viral. ABC's Ike Ajachi.
6: Police say the officer who fired was injured by that knife. None of the officers were wearing body cameras. The department doesn't require its officers to use them. All four officers are now on administrative leave. The state justice department investigating this as a homicide. And this morning, the family, joined by attorney Ben Crump, is demanding charges.
1: After scandal and drama in Maine, Democrats now have a new U.S. Senate nominee to challenge incumbent Republican Susan Collins. ABC's Christiane Cordero.
7: Longtime state politician and fifth-generation logger Troy Jackson won the overwhelming majority of delegates at a first-of-its-kind convention Saturday. He became the nominee after the primary winner, Graham Platner, dropped out of the race amid a sexual assault allegation from an ex-girlfriend, which he denies. Jackson is considered a progressive populist, campaigning on issues like Medicare for all and tax cuts for the working class. Among the voters he's bringing into his pitch, those who supported Platner and now feel left out.
1: Welcome to Philly, LeBron. Signs are up around Philadelphia now that LeBron James announced online that he is signing with the 76ers. Caitlin Clark and Team Spoon beat Team Coop in the WNBA All-Star Game. Chuck Sievertson, ABC News.
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11: Sunday starts dry with plenty of sunshine, only a slight evening storm chance. 97 Albuquerque, 91 Santa Fe. Tonight, partly cloudy and balmy. any lingering storms ending by midnight. 72 Albuquerque, 66 Santa Fe. Monday is an impact weather day for heat. The high in Albuquerque approaches triple digits at 99 degrees, will stay hot, and 92 in Santa Fe. I'm meteorologist Olga Breeze for KOAT 7.
2: At 8:06, Albuquerque 76 degrees, Santa Fe 70. 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
2: 96.3 News Radio KKOB. Okay, so this is produced. I'm producer Jerry. We've got a little more conversation from Albuquerque the magazine, a little less conversation this weekend because Terry Travis is out.
22: That's correct.
2: Gina Goodson, Albuquerque the magazine is
22: Thank you for
2: morning.
22: Having me. I'm Gina Goodson. I'm filling in for Terry Travis today, and we are having a very fun talk on brunch and bubbles today. So I hope you guys can tune in for two more hours of very yummy discussions that will definitely make you leave your house if you're still at home in bed. I hope you are. To find some bacon.
2: It's Laurel's behind the scenes right now.
22: Yeah.
2: Brought us some goodies from Starbucks and from Dunkin' Donuts.
22: Yeah, we have some
2: snack and bacon.
22: We have a studio full of bacon. our first guest this morning is actually my best friend and business partner, Laurel Lynch from Albuquerque the magazine. And he and I are like, I think we're not undercover foodies. I think everybody in the city very aware of the fact that we love our dining scene in and around town and the state of New Mexico. But when I knew that I was talking about brunch this morning on air, I thought, I'm going to ask my number one food friend to come in and talk about brunch with us. And he had the great idea to bring brunch with him.
2: Well, it only makes sense to feed your producer.
22: So, we're happy to feed you, Jer. The other thing, at 9 o'clock, just because food isn't enough, we have Vara Winery coming in to bring us some bubbles to taste.
2: Nice.
22: Yeah. We're going to have a little bit of fun today.
2: Okay.
22: And hopefully we could get the bacon smell out of the studio before tomorrow morning. I don't think Bob Clark's going to appreciate it if there's bacon smell but no bacon. We'll see.
2: I'll spray some Febreze after the show today. So he's not disappointed.
22: Oh, that's so funny. So I wanted to welcome our first guest, Laurel Lynch.
23: Good morning.
22: Good morning.
23: And Gina, for the listeners out there, I'm about to out you as the big foodie that you are. I don't think people understand exactly the degree to which you are a foodie.
22: Ah, well, some of my friends might be aware of it.
23: Not as much as I'm aware of it.
22: I post a lot of food online. I have a food entity online as well. We won't mention it, but I like dining out.
23: Why not mention it? It's Green Chili White Girl, right?
22: I am also known. I don't even think Jerry knows this, but
2: I didn't know that.
22: I have a food entity on social media called the Green Chili White Girl.
23: So this might be a good time to throw this out to the listeners. Some social media entity had said that might be somewhat a tinge racist by saying Green Chili White Girl.
22: Yeah.
23: And I totally disagree.
22: You know, I thought maybe they didn't understand that I grew up in Belen, New Mexico. Mm-hmm. I am a native New Mexican, born and raised. I was literally 35 minutes here from this Albuquerque studio, and I grew up eating all of the green chili, all of the red chili, and all of the spicy things.
23: Boom.
22: Boom.
23: Roasted.
22: Double entendre. That was a good pun. Roasted. Oh, that just gave me an idea to make a new sticker. Anywho, we do love some food over at Albuquerque the magazine as well. And I just got asked yesterday, how often do you write about food? And I said, as often as possible, every waking moment of every day.
23: Half of our editorial meetings are discussing food and restaurants and new dishes and new trends and new things around the city. And it's the best part of our day, really.
22: It's the reason that we make it through the day, really. Yeah. So, we put food on the cover 3 to 4 times a year. We have our Hot Plate Awards. Laurel and I have hopefully tried every amazing dish in at least the city of Albuquerque. But if we haven't, let us know. let us know. We want to try them. So today we're talking about brunch. And what we're here to really tell you about is that brunch is not really back. We've also always had brunch. We've just never had as strong of a brunch, I think, of brunch following as, like, say, Scottsdale. LA,
23: yeah.
22: Or even Denver. Denver's a strong brunch city.
23: Yeah, and that is kind of the glow, the aura of brunch, is that it's like a very privileged, you know, sort of thing. Like, you know, Merry Old England, they might have brunch, you know, or places like that. And that was kind of my introduction to it as well, is the very first time I had like a crazy, amazing brunch was at the Marriott Hotel in El Paso. I remember because it was the summer that I was an intern with the El Paso Herald Post. I was a sports writer there, and they gave me a free coupon to this brunch. And I went because I was just, you know, poor student with, you know, didn't have hardly enough food in my fridge. So I went and I was blown away.
22: Really?
23: And that.
22: So
23: that
22: it was a fancy. I also think you're discussing a fancy pants brunch.
23: Yeah. But a brunch in itself should be fancy pants, kind of, right?
22: But that's where Albuquerque kind of sets itself apart. Not all of our brunch offerings are the fancy pants brunch.
23: Okay. But, okay, so let's define some of the things that should be a part of the scene if it's going to be brunch, right? There should be at least one action station. Am I right? Like eggs to order.
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23: Okay. Omelet station.
22: I don't know if the listeners, I think some people might know Laryl Lynch that's listening in right now, but he's all about the action station. Like, there has to be an action station for Laryl to be impressed.
23: Action. Yeah.
22: Yeah.
23: Okay.
22: So, action station, live eggs.
23: Okay.
22: Live eggs to order.
23: Right. That should be part of it. Another very important part of it is a little bit of booze, right?
22: There has to be some bubbles.
23: Yeah.
22: Or some Letty? Booze.
23: Okay.
22: Yeah. So, let's back up just a 2 seconds.
2: I'm going to disagree with that.
22: All right.
2: Because
22: go ahead.
2: Some of my earlier brunch places don't serve alcohol. So, like K&I Diner back in the day.
22: Yes.
23: Family friendly, yeah.
22: Yes. Well, that's where I was getting at. You know, Albuquerque.
2: Grandma's
22: K&I Diner.
2: Grandma's K&I Diner. But there was another place, I thought it was named Grandma's. They've been out of business for so long. Is between 2nd and 4th Street on Alameda.
22: It was called Grandma's. You and I were talking about this. They had the most amazing breakfast burrito.
2: They did so great.
22: So really, there's breakfast in Albuquerque?
2: Eddie's Soup Kitchen?
22: Oh, yes.
2: Yeah.
22: Oh,
23: and the peach cobbler at Grandma's K&I. Hello.
2: Oh, yeah.
22: Yeah.
2: Oh, yeah.
22: So there is breakfast, and then there's brunch. And Laryl's right. Brunch is to be beheld. You should take it as in the honor that it deserves. Dress up a little bit, get out.
23: Yep.
22: Now there's a girls' brunch. Mm-hmm. My girlfriends Kelly and Collier and I just went to the Shania Twain brunch.
2: Oh, what makes it a Shania Twain brunch?
22: Well, Shania wasn't there, but the Shania Twain brunch was held at Rio Bravo Brewery, and they had a DJ. So at 10 a.m., or I think we started at 11.
23: Did you have to wear cowboy boots?
22: I did wear. What do you mean have to? I chose to. I had to pick which cowboy boots I was going to wear. Mm. And side note, I wore my gold ones.
2: Multiple cowboy boots.
22: I have multiple occasions, Jer. Okay. But anyway, there was a Shania Twain brunch, and we all got dressed up. And it was so nice to see like 30 or 40 different people in Albuquerque who like did the country thing. And it was 11 on a Sunday, and we showed up as country fans. But there's also a pajama brunch in Albuquerque. Mm-hmm.
23: Yeah, and I'm not pajama saying, brunch. I don't believe that brunch has to be bougie. It's not what I'm saying. But I do think it can't just be a breakfast menu that they serve till noon, right?
2: You know what, I think
23: it's got to have a few more bells and whistles. And another big part of it that has to be there, the pastries. You got to have the pastries, man.
22: Yeah, I just got goosebumps.
2: Oh.
23: Yeah.
22: Pastries are, I mean, pastries have to be part of every morning discussion.
2: The bread basket at Annie's Soup Kitchen.
23: Oh.
22: If you say Annie's Soup Kitchen, I'm going to cry on air and people are going to turn off their radio.
2: How long ago? I understand.
22: Sure. If you and I started listing every restaurant that we love that is no longer with us.
2: Yeah, I know.
22: It's going to be a funeral song.
2: That's true.
22: All right. So, we are going to ask we're going to ask every guest today hot questions. And this is like fast paced. So it's just like hot seat questions. Laryl, lightning round. Ready?
23: Go.
22: Pancakes or waffles?
23: Pancakes. Do I get to expand on that a little bit or no?
22: Okay, go ahead.
23: I'll give you a sense or two.
22: Okay.
23: Waffles are a little too universal. They're sort of like, they're all very similar to each other. And the other thing is, if it is pancakes, don't ever put pancakes in the steam table, anybody, anywhere. No. Please pancakes don't. Need to be eaten right off the griddle onto the plate.
22: So always. This is for every restaurateur listening yes. in right
23: well,
22: now.
23: A brunch buffet, a lot of times I see the pancakes stacked and getting, you know, steamed and soggy in the steam table.
22: No, that ruins their crisp.
23: Yeah, that's an action station, Jerry. Pancakes.
2: Amen.
22: A pancake action station. Okay, next, mimosa or Bloody Mary?
23: Start with mimosa, end with Bloody Mary.
22: Okay.
2: Or how hungover are you? Bloody Mary if you're hungover? Mimosa, if you like the sweet.
22: Ooh. So I'm backwards. I start with Bloody Mary and I end with mimosa because by the time I'm done, it's going to have to be sweet.
23: Dessert first, baby.
22: And then, well, that leads to our third hot seat, sweet or savory?
23: Oh, both. Got to be both for the brunch.
22: I already knew. See, I know you well enough to know. Yeah. I knew all these answers. And breakfast only, red or green?
23: Breakfast only, red.
22: Gotcha.
23: Love red for breakfast.
22: All right. And then my next question is, if this were like a brunch confessional, Jared's going to find some confessional music for us for the next guest.
2: Confessional
22: music. I don't know. Is there such thing as confessional music? He can find it.
2: Well, if there is, I'll find it.
22: All right. So brunch confessional, and I'm going to give you mine first,
23: yes,
22: although
23: first.
22: You know mine.
23: Go.
22: But the listeners don't. If there is country gravy anywhere on a menu, in the vicinity, or in sight, I am going to cover everything on my plate that isn't a pastry in said gravy. Yeah. That's my confessional.
23: Okay.
22: I grew up with my mom and my grandmother making country gravy in the morning, and there's nothing better, I think, than
23: was
22: eggs.
23: There sausage in it? Please tell me there was.
22: Yes, of course. That's how you make. Okay, that's how you get the fat to make the gravy.
23: Yes, and that is one of my biggest complaints. Anytime I see white gravy, and there's no sausage in it, and I see it a lot. It really ticks me off.
22: That's a heartbreaker right there. What is your breakfast brunch confessional?
23: All right. So I'm gonna state this. My favorite breakfast dish ever. My stepdad used to make it years ago where it's hash brown potatoes. And I'm not talking chunky. I'm talking like this shredded, thinly shredded, quick cook, slightly crispy hash browns with runny eggs over the top. And then I would take a fork and just mash it into a big old, like a cement mixer. And it was just big, yellow, goopy. And I would scoop it onto tortillas or toast. And that's still my favorite.
22: That's thing. Well, it sounds like that's also your comfort breakfast.
23: Yes, totally.
22: Love it.
23: Well, but I don't do it in front of people because it's not very aesthetic.
22: No.
23: No.
22: I can see now why that's a confessional.
23: Yeah.
22: Well, I don't judge because I also put ketchup on tacos, but that's a conversation for another day.
23: Oh, my gosh.
22: Nope.
23: Listeners,
22: we're
23: please.
22: We're not going to talk about it.
23: If you ever see Gina at a Mexican restaurant, please don't let her do that. I've been with her. Waiters get embarrassed. Waiters, she'll order ketchup on the tacos and they'll look at her and they'll be like,
22: no.
23: What? Don't do it.
22: This is a perfect time to head out.
23: Right now.
22: This is a perfect time to head out to break, Laurel. What a great break. Hey, you're listening to Gina Goodson. I'm here filling in for Terry Travis. It's the weekend on 96.3 KKOB.
21: 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The news, the politics, the Lobos, the weather, the traffic, and whatever else has New Mexico fired up before noon. 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
22: Hi, this is Gina Goodson filling in for Terry Travis, and it's The Weekend on 96.3 KKOB. We are here talking about brunch and bubbles. We haven't gotten to the bubbles part yet. That's coming up at the 9 o'clock hour, but brunch all morning long. We're here to help you be hungry. So my guest this morning is Laryl Lynch, publisher of Albuquerque the magazine. Laryl is a brunch expert, and we just found out he might be on the bougie end of brunch. But Laryl and I, for our real job, get to talk a lot about food, and we chest out a lot of food. We eat a lot of food around town, and it's the best part of our job. People ask all the time, is it really hard, like, eating every pizza in the whole city? And I said, only if you want your pants to fit, really. Yeah. But Laryl and I are here to talk about brunch, so welcome, Laryl. Let us know, first of all, if we were leaving right now to go dine out to your favorite brunch spot in Albuquerque, where are we going?
23: That, you just put me on the spot. Because here's why. Because I associate brunch more with the idea of you pay one fee and you walk in and it's all you can eat type of thing.
22: A brunch buffet.
23: Well, that's what I think brunch should be. I think it should be, you know, food everywhere, right?
22: A full offering.
23: I think you're talking about brunch where it's a brunch menu and you're a la carte and whatever.
22: Well, you know where the best brunch buffet that my friends love to talk about is, and it's happening right now? At the Office Bar and Grill on the west side. They have a Sunday brunch buffet.
23: Yeah.
22: Very well known for that.
23: Awesome.
22: Yep.
23: I'll go. I'll check it out.
22: Have you not been?
23: No.
22: I have also not been.
23: Well, I've only been to the Office Bar and Grill. And if you know the Office Bar and Grill, happy hour and beyond is a fantastic time to be there. It's very see and be seen.
22: It is very see. It is also very fun. It's a good environment. And I think the same environment on Sunday. Okay. So we are here to talk about some of the hot brunch happenings all around Albuquerque and a few in Santa Fe. One of the ones I have not yet been, but I would love to hear if you want to let us know about your brunch experiences, you can always text in. Jared, pop in with the text information.
2: 505-243-3333. 3333.
22: Text us and let us know what we should be talking about this morning. Yeah. We want to hear about it. Yeah. So Casa Rondeña has their beautiful Anamante Club. Have you been, Jared?
2: Oh, it's great. No, not to the Anamante. Anamante.
22: Anamante.
2: No, I've not been to that, but I just, it's a beautiful location, and they do wonderful
22: work. They do wonderful work. So the Anamante is a private club, but on Sundays, and held most Sundays, the Anamante Club is open for Sunday brunch.
23: And I am guessing that owner John Calvin has lived in Europe. He's very worldly. And he loves to do things the right way. So I'm guessing that Anamante brunch is legit.
22: I would like to attend one. That's a hint for...
2: Hint.
22: That's a hint. Anyone want to go?
23: Somebody should call an invite.
22: Okay, so the other... Now, I have been to Joe's Pasta House brunch. Mm-hmm. And Joe's Pasta House, a huge supporter of... Cumulus and KKB, so thanks to them. But Joe's Pasta House has brunch now served on Sundays at their Holly location currently, but soon they're going to be adding brunch to their original Rio Rancho location on August 9th.
2: Oh,
23: nice.
22: Yeah.
2: I am so glad it's doing well for them.
22: It is doing wonderfully. Yes. And
2: of course, like a sucker, I have to work Sunday mornings.
22: Oh, man. We could record. Let's record. So
23: I wonder if they have one of my favorite brunch dishes, which is Italian, which is that eggs Diablo, which is the sort of like poached eggs in that marinara sauce. And
22: let's find out.
23: If they don't, we should.
22: I think we know someone over there. I'm actually meeting with them this next week to find out about all their new fun menu items.
23: Yeah, and location on Holly, because we know them as an institution in Rio Rancho forever, right? And so it was, Casey and Joe Gazzardi had sold it fairly recently within the last couple of years, and the new family. It's a whole family-run thing, and their new location on Holly, they're doing a bunch of cool new stuff.
22: Man, their chef is wonderful. Kiki Garcia actually invited me over to test out their brunch menu, and it was one of my favorite days ever. Thanks, Kiki. Los Conejos at Copper Lounge. I did have a brunch here a couple months ago, so it's one Sunday per month, Los Conejos, and, just... attached there to Copper Lounge, opens one Sunday for lunch for a traditional Mexican brunch.
23: Okay, so...
22: But, this is bougie.
23: Okay, so that, the two of the check marks right there, bougie and Mexican, because I think the best brunches I've ever had have been at Mexican resorts in, Cancun and Cozumel. And one of the things that I love is a chilaquiles bar.
22: Stop it. You took my whole talk. That was going to be 10 minutes of my morning. It's my favorite breakfast.
23: We can still talk about chilaquiles for 10 minutes.
22: Well, we got to come back. Okay. I have this wonderful list, but I did have the chilaquiles there, and it was fabulous. Mm. Also, they have a DJ at noon. The brunch starts at 11, but at noon, DJ starts. So it's like a day club. I've asked a lot of my friends this week because I knew we were going to be talking about brunch. Hey, where are you brunching? Where's the best brunch? And by far, overwhelming response was Campo.
23: They're on another level.
22: They really are. They really are. Yeah. They are bringing it. And it's such a beautiful environment. Yeah. And if you catch it on the right weather day, like possibly today, although there is a high chance of a sunburn today at a UV rating of 12. Please wear your sunscreen out there today.
23: You know, when a dish from Campo lands in front of you, you almost feel like the chefs kind of handpicked everything with tweezers. You know those shows you've seen about chefs and high-end restaurants and stuff and where it's exaggerated, but, they're picking out every grape and picking out every little sprig and every little,
22: I think the chef at Campo right now is like, I am using tweezers.
23: I'm saying it shows.
22: It's beautiful. But what I was saying is try that on the patio. Oh, it's beautiful. I have not been, but there is a lot of buzz about the Luminadia at the Inn and Spa Loretto in Santa Fe.
23: Well, where our introduction to Luminadia was back in the day when our good friend Chef Mark Quinones had helped open the place. And of course, his standards are through the roof. So I have no doubt that that's an awesome brunch.
22: But I do want you to tell the listeners about that time you wore your pajamas to brunch.
23: Oh, yes. A fun little thing. And one of the things at Albuquerque the Magazine we love doing, Gina and I and the whole staff, is finding cool little hidden stuff to do in Albuquerque. And one of them is there is a pajama movie brunch, pajama brunch and movie, however they call it, at the Lobo Cafe. Lobo Theater. And you have to go online to find how often they do it. But I think some friends and I went and saw The Birdcage, great Robin Williams, Nathan Lane movie from back in the day. But you wear your pajamas, right? So it's very casual. They have mimosas and a full bar, actually, which sometimes, like Jerry said, a full bar is a part of brunch, right?
22: It should be, I think, is what the three of us are saying.
2: I think if you're going bougie, if you're going foo-foo, you need to have the mimosa.
22: Boozy and bougie. I think that's a boozy t-shirt. Bougie. I think I'm going to create my next t-shirt right there.
23: And if I'm not mistaken, my memory might be a little foggy, but I think they had three kinds of sausage. They had your traditional links, and then they had your patties, then they had linguiça.
22: No.
23: And a few other things.
22: That's taking it one step extra.
2: Okay, I have not heard of this. What is linguiça?
22: Laro.
23: It's Italian sausage, basically, but it's very spicy.
22: I think it's Argentinian.
23: Oh, okay, maybe it is, yes.
22: Oh, you know what?
23: Yes.
22: This is where Google.
23: I think Gene is right. I defer to you.
22: I'm Googling.
23: But so, Jerry, it's spicy, and, you know, like most sausage, it's, you know, it's different parts of, you know, of cuts, different cuts.
22: Oh.
23: But in a casing and, you know, the whole bit.
22: This is thanks to the Google. Linguiça is a smoked, cured Portuguese pork sausage seasoned heavily with garlic, paprika, and red chilies.
23: Mm-hmm. It's spicy.
22: It comes in a casing, and it's kind of like, you know, in a round, circular fashion, and then you can, yeah.
23: Well, Portugal's close to Spain and Italy. I was close.
2: Okay. I want to specify. Round, circular, does that mean, is it a link? Is it Or is it a...
22: I don't want to describe on the radio in the morning.
2: Okay.
23: It's
2: a family show.
23: It's not a link.
22: It's
23: a loop.
22: We'll just leave it there. It's a family show, Jer. No, it's like a... It's in a casing like a... I don't know what the word is.
2: It's a link. Yeah.
22: It's like bologna. Bologna is a thicker...
23: Not the big giant bologna, but the, you know, the ring bologna.
22: Yeah.
2: Oh.
23: There we go. Oh, when's the last time someone said ring bologna on KKOB 96.3?
2: Maybe a first.
22: If there was a bingo card out there today, I think we're hitting all of the spots.
23: Take that, TJ Trout and Bob Clark.
22: I did. TJ's like, oh my gosh, I'm going to have to disinfect that studio before I get there. Well, it's going to smell like bacon all day tomorrow.
23: Talk about bougie brunch. Ring bologna just came into the conversation.
22: All right. So I also heard that... our friend Byron Wall is doing a little tasting, a wine tasting today at Milagro Winery. They have an open house from 12 to 4. So it's not exactly getting into our bubbles discussion yet, but wine and bubbles are really a big part of the brunch experience, besides that full bar that you love.
23: Absolutely. You can pair stuff too. That's the coolest thing, is you get your wine, and because there's so many flavors at a brunch buffet, you can start doing that little pairing thing, which is also fun.
22: Does anyone still have... And this is where I do need people to text in to tell me, because I do know some things, but I'm not out there all day, every day. I would really love to know if anyone has a bottomless mimosa in this city. There used to be one. But I don't know if that's
2: legally
22: still a thing.
2: For your liquor license, I don't think it. As a former restaurant guy, you've got to be a little limited on that.
23: The State Investigations Division might be listening.
22: I'm also here to say it's been a long time since I had a mimosa worth not standing up too many times for. A lot of mimosas I'm ordering lately are overly orange juiced. I need my mimosa to just have like a splash.
2: Like a splash.
22: I need to fill the glass and then like maybe a splish splash.
2: Okay.
22: But most of them that I'm ordering in restaurants are like, I think they start with the orange juice and then they do the splash of the champagne or bubbles.
2: It bubbles up less when you do that.
22: Is that the thing?
2: A little bit, yeah. But you can start with less.
22: Well, I'm messy. I don't care.
2: That's true.
22: That's true. Laryl, tell us, now that I made you really uncomfortable, like, I don't know where I'm going for brunch. Where is your favorite bacon in the city? Because... bacon is the whole thing. There's sausage, now there's bacon.
23: Okay, so it's a chain, nothing against the chains, but I love to try to promote local and so forth. But my favorite true is at Twin Peaks, they can serve you a little cup of bacon or bowl of bacon. Why are you shaking your head and closing your eyes?
22: I'm fine.
23: Jerry and I are just shaking.
2: Here's the question. Are we doing thick bacon or are we doing thin bacon?
23: It's thickish bacon.
2: Okay. Cherry wood smoked.
23: Curvy bacon.
22: Okay. Sure, he's working on that bingo card. Oh my gosh, Laryl, thank you for bringing bacon this morning. I'm gonna test that out when we get to break here in a minute. But thanks for listening in. We're gonna be back with some interviews. We're gonna get some restaurateurs in here and tell us a little bit about what their brunch offerings are. So stay tuned. I'm Gina Goodson filling in for Terry Travis. It's the weekend on 96.3 KKOB.
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49: If you're looking to get stronger, you don't necessarily need a bunch of heavy weights to do that, at least not to start. Body weight workouts, when you do them the right way, can be really effective. Strength and conditioning specialist Dana Santis told us, with body weight training, you create progressive overload by changing joint angles, adding instability, or choosing more challenging variations of the same exercise. Two other factors driving progressive overload are time under tension and muscular fatigue. That means the amount of time your muscles are engaged during a movement, the slower the movement, the harder it will be until you reach the point where you can't do another rep with good form. You want to stop before you collapse. Also, remember this, pay attention to your breath. So important. Breathe out when you exert force. I'm Dr. Sanjay Gupta, helping you live a better life.
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1: Hey there, everyone. I'm Gina Goodson filling in for Terry Travis. It's The Weekend on 96.3 KKOB. Everyone, we are talking about brunch and bubbles. We're just finishing up the brunch portion, and then we're going to get into bubbles here in a minute, but we're still talking brunch. We did have some listeners text in, so I want to thank you all. Please text in. Let me know where we need to go for brunch. What's happening? What's the best dish out there? What do I not know? Who's taking us to brunch? You know, all those wonderful things.
2: Who's picking up the check?
1: That's really the most important part, really. I mean, the best brunch is the brunch you're not paying for, maybe, is Boom. The best. But yeah, no, we had some texts. Thank you, everybody, for texting in. One of our listeners said, I think brunch should be some breakfast and some lunch, some light and some heavy, and pastries are a must. That reminds me of Miss Congeniality when she was asked, what's the best day? Well, April 26th, because it's not too hot and it's not too cold, which really is the best. For me, it's the truth. The best brunch is a little bit of everything.
2: Yeah, and you know, you can even, like, if you get creative, you can make, like, sweet and savory skewers that are brunch. Like, you take a piece of bacon and then a piece of, like, honeydew melon and then, you know, a piece of cheese and, you know, you can just go all the way. You can get creative, is what I'm saying. You're giving me that look.
1: Oh, I'm not giving you a look. I'm just thinking. Actually,
2: it's just flavors.
1: Well, you just said cheese and melon in the same sentence, and my brain turned off.
2: Have you not watched Ratatouille? Hello.
1: You do know that that's
3: provolone, a little prosciutto on.
2: Yeah. Yes. Go, Jerry.
1: You know.
2: Yeah. Emil, come on.
1: Oh, I cannot believe you guys are both quoting Ratatouille. Also, it is now time. This is going to be the bacon discussion.
2: Yes.
1: We are here to talk all things bacon.
2: Yeah, because the call letters KKOB should stand for keeping kegs of bacon. How's that?
1: Keeping crispy bacon. Okay.
2: Yeah.
1: KKOB.
2: Crispy kegs of bacon.
1: Crispy kegs of bacon.
2: Yeah.
1: Okay. So one of our listeners just thank you for texting in. Bacon must be thick.
2: See, I don't agree. Again, it's like, it's appropriate. Like, some days warm weather's wonderful. Some days cool weather's wonderful. Some days you like it rainy, right? That's bacon. So it can't always be thick. Now, what it does need to be, though, is freshly made. That's where it's at. And here's the other thing that's cool with bacon. All these hacks I see on, like, TikTok and other reels where people are doing fun things with bacon. I was doing the red chili bacon 30 years ago, where you put the bacon in the pan cold, pour in a little red chili sauce, put a lid on it and just let it simmer for like 20 minutes.
1: So you're talking about like a bacon stew?
2: No. As the bacon cooks, it gets infused with the red chili sauce.
1: Okay.
2: And then it starts to cook off and eventually the red chili just gets crispy as the bacon cooks and it's red chili bacon.
1: Oh.
2: Delish.
1: So I don't know if you've ever made that for me.
2: Hmm.
1: I feel like tomorrow morning might be a perfect time for this.
2: I could probably do that.
1: I am a fan, and my go-to bacon when I need to impress the crowd is candied bacon.
2: Yes.
1: Candied bacon.
3: Pig.
1: Pig candy is what they call it now.
3: Like they do at Isotopes Park.
1: Yes. But I will say this. Man, I love that chef out there. He is the best. But they make their pig candy a little too spicy, even though the green chili white girl hair likes it a little spicy. I don't like it too spicy. But pig candy out there, I will do anything with that on top. But I do like a thicker bacon if you're going to bake it in the oven, which is the easiest way to bake. Thank you, Martha Stewart, for teaching us how to cook bacon cleanly. But thin bacon, always in a pan. We are ready for our first guest. Actually, technically our second guest. Laryl doesn't count because he's just sitting in here in the studio, and it's kind of like
2: eating.
1: It's kind of like my best friend and I just having a chat. So our next guest is Howie Keibel. Howie is
3: actually it's not. I lost him.
1: Oh no, Howie, come back. We can talk about bacon. Hey, I just got a text in from our good friend Buck. Thanks for listening, Buck. I appreciate you listening into your station. Hey, Buck says we need to go to Linda's Pastry Shop in Montgomery. It's in that Wyoming and Target shopping center. Perfect croissants.
2: Okay.
1: And we agree. We've had Linda's Dolce so many times. We featured her in the magazine, and it is phenomenal Italian pastry shop.
2: Yes, very decadent.
1: Thanks for the note. Do we have Howie?
3: And guess who's on the phone? Howie.
1: Hi. Hi, welcome. Welcome to the show. So Howie is the brand manager and has the coolest title in the entire city of Albuquerque. He is the Minister of Culture from Atucci's Restaurants. Howie, welcome to the show.
4: Thank you for the invite. I'm always enjoy talking to you, and to be on KKOB is an honor. So
1: thanks for taking a little time out of your Sunday morning for us this morning. In studio is also Laryl Lynch, a brunch expert.
2: Morning, Howie.
4: Morning, Laryl.
1: Brunch extraordinaire here. Hey, Howie, we're starting all of our guests with some rapid fire questions. So,
4: okay.
1: Question one, pancakes or waffles?
4: Pancakes.
1: Man, that was really fast. You knew that. You were on it.
4: Yeah.
1: Okay, next one's getting a little harder. Mimosa or Bloody Mary?
4: Mimosa.
1: And?
4: Actually,
1: go ahead.
4: I'm leaning really spicy Bloody Mary, actually.
1: Okay. Well, it can change on the day, too.
4: Right.
1: Okay, sweet or savory?
4: Savory.
1: Okay. And breakfast only, this is in the context of breakfast only, red or green?
4: I always lean red.
1: All right. So next up is going to be what we call our brunch confessional.
5: Oh, baby, I have sinned.
1: Nice. Thanks, Jer. Okay. So Laryl and I both already did our little brunch confessional, which is the kind of embarrassing thing that you don't really want to share on radio, but we're going to ask you to do it anyway. What is your brunch confessional? What are you embarrassed to share about your brunch and your likings?
4: Oh, you and I actually, we spoke about this offline, and I gotta say, I've always been a little disappointed with my favorite city, Albuquerque's brunch selection, but I will tell you that this morning, I really went through and dug through, and not only do we have a really good brunch scene that you just have to, you just have to make the effort to do, but also, you know, we're the only city in the country that has New Mexican, its own brunch. It's uniquely own brunch that you can find in a whole bunch of other restaurants. I know that may not seem like a confessional, but as someone like you who really takes pride in knowing the city and being proud of where we live, I've always been a little understated about our brunch selection, you know?
1: Well, because we don't celebrate it. Because we're not known for it. We're really known for having this New Mexican comfort food fare, like beautifully sloppy red chili dishes all over lunch and dinner plates. But we don't talk enough about
2: breakfast. Howie, what defines a New Mexican brunch to you?
4: It's certainly, you know, chili's on the menu, but I even think that, like, what we do, I was in L.A. recently. I had some chilaquiles, and they didn't touch what we serve up. Mm-hmm. I think it's just as long as it is related to our traditional New Mexican food, it is a take on it, then that's what New Mexican breakfast is, right? Chili, cheese, and whatever we want to throw in there.
1: Well, I'm going to ask you, what is your number one go-to brunch dish in New Mexico? Not in L.A., because you could probably find some really fancy things with salmon on top of everything there, but here.
4: Well, you know, I know this is a probably generic answer, but I will say this to the end. New Mexico does the breakfast burrito correctly. We do it like nobody else. And every time I've attempted to do it in Colorado or Arizona or what have you, it's just a terrible mistake.
1: A terrible mistake. Yeah. That sounds like a song that needs to be written. Ah, that terrible mistake. You know, thank you for asking, or thank you for answering that, because I think that's going to lead to two other discussions. But we're going to go back to Chili Killes for just a minute, and then we're going to come back and talk about Matucci's. We want to know about Matucci's brunch. The reason I asked you to come on the show today is because one of my favorite brunches is at Matucci's. But we're going to get to it. We're coming back. But tell me now's your confessional. Tell us where you're going for a breakfast burrito that obviously is not at Matucci's.
4: I'd like one that I have to fork and knife. And so there's a number of, I mean, Casino Azul does one. Borrella's Coffee Shop does one. Let's see here. Durand's.
1: Durand's.
4: One, right? I like the Baca Boys downtown.
1: I just had breakfast there for the very first time this last week, and I was blown away. I did a Facebook post about it because it's the hottest coffee and the best chili I've had in so long.
4: It's legit, and it's affordable. Talk about affordable. When a place that you are is close to where you and I live, Hannah and Nate, great, you know, traditional New Mexican for the most part, and plates that run $10.
1: And it's you have to take it home. You have to ask for a to-go box before they even give you your fork.
4: Right.
1: It's true. All right. Tell us a little bit about Matucci's brunch offerings. And you have multiple locations. And my favorite happens to be not even... I have a favorite for each time of the day, right? So my favorite happy hour is Matucci's Italian, which is on the west side, right there at Corso Montano in Riverside Plaza. But my favorite brunch is at I-25. I just love the vibe there on weekend mornings.
4: I love that. I think you're right. It does have a really open, spacious, and elevated vibe, which is I would say that the vibe in Knob Hill is actually sexy. If there's a way to say that.
1: You know, I was going to say sexy too, because that fills out one more slot on our morning bingo card here, thanks to Lara Lynch talking about sausage so much.
2: Howie, I have a question for you, not sausage related. So, you know, how a lot of things sort of become trendy, right? People start sort of posting about it or FOMOing about it on social media and so forth. I believe, and I want to just see if you agree, I believe that, you know, if one restaurant started doing something like a full-blown Sunday brunch, tons of action stations, lots of sweet and savory, tons of pastries, tons of fruit, the whole nine yards, almost like you would get at a resort, and went ahead and charged like, you know, a pretty penny for, you know, I don't know, 30, 40 bucks, whatever it is, I believe that it's a trend that would really catch on. Because I think that brunch used to be that way, you know, for 30, 40 years ago. Do you agree?
4: I agree 100%, but it has to be done. You're talking about changing perceptions here. You're talking about getting people to think every Saturday morning, hey, you know what? Instead of, you know, making something at home, there's actually this really exciting place that I can go with my friends and I agree. There's definitely...
2: So maybe just like a once a month thing, and then, you know, just to sort of like kind of get the ball rolling. But I think a brunch trend is in the offering and could be in our future.
4: You know, a friend of mine, a local comic in Albuquerque, Sarah, I'm blanking on her last name. She did a
2: Kennedy?
4: Podcast a couple of years ago.
1: Yes. Sarah Kennedy.
4: Yes. Who did a podcast that was, you know, I think it was titled, Why Doesn't Albuquerque Have Any Comedy Clubs? And within 1 year, we had three, right? Including one that she opened up.
2: Yeah, Dry Heat.
4: Yes. So there it is. Like you want to start that thing, put it out in the ether like that. Let's get somebody, some aspiring chef in Albuquerque to say.
2: Well, I think what we need is two media entities and a restaurant. So let's say, I don't know, for example, maybe KKOB, Albuquerque the Magazine, and Matucci's.
4: There you go. Well. I did talk to our chefs about brunch the other day, and they said, you know what, the thing about brunch is for any restaurateur, if you want to do it right, you have to commit. That means waking up, getting things ready, you know, opening up at 8, you know, doing it all, you know, until 1 o'clock in the afternoon and really having everything to do it. So I know Mitsuki's does. I think we do a great job with what we have, but I don't. I think you're going to need someone who's ready to really, commit.
2: Yeah.
1: Well, I think I think what we're doing here is we're raising the vibe and the energy of this discussion inside the city of Albuquerque and beyond, and we're just going to manifest it. I have my fingers held together right now. Laurel's looking at me like I'm crazy. Mm-hmm. I'm woo-wooing it. Hey, Howie, what is your favorite menu item on the Mitsuki's brunch menu? What do we, if you and I are going to brunch next week, what are you ordering?

0: I am seeing some texts come in and people are like, gosh, you're making me so hungry. I'm like, that's exactly what we're doing. Get out and go have some brunch today. Let's talk, Howie, let's talk a little bit about Matucci's and the different locations and the fact that the menus are different at each location, just a little bit different so that you don't have the exact same experience or vibe at any of your locations.
1: Not at all. So we just celebrated 13 years. We have four locations plus a speakeasy, plus a catering company. I'm so glad that you brought that up. So the founders of Matucci's believed that executive chefs deserved as much creative freedom as that we could give them. So every location has a unique executive chef, and each of those chefs has created something, crafted something with a different focus on Italian food. So like the original at Cours and Montagno, that's more of a family style take on traditional Italian food. The one in Rio Rancho is more of a modern take. 25 is a Tuscany base.
0: Yep.
1: And then of course Bar Roma is Roman. So each one of those restaurants has a very unique menu. It makes some people sad that they can't get their favorite dish everywhere.
0: You're just giving us a reason to get out and try all of them. Howie, I just want to thank you for joining us this morning and making us all salivate in the studio and across the airwaves. Thank you so much.
1: I have always loved talking food with both of you.
0: Oh, anytime. Let's get together soon. All right. I'm Gina Goodson filling in for Terry Travis. It's The Weekend on 96.3 KKOB.

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3: From ABC News, I'm Chuck Sievertson. An Islamist terrorist attack in Germany, that's what that nation's interior minister calls it. A van ramming into a crowd at a Pride event in Berlin, the driver getting out and slashing people with a machete. One person killed, 29 others injured, some critically. The German official says they know the man. He's 21, with a criminal record and ties to Islamist groups. ABC's Britt Clennett.
4: Just last week, Germany actually raised the security alert to high, warning that plans to attack the country were clearly discernible. And on that search underway, police are using helicopters, thermal imaging at night, and police are advising the public not to approach the suspects as they may be armed and dangerous.
3: New York Times reports that President Trump decided not to escalate attacks on Iran because it could drain defensive weapons in the Mideast. ABC's Martha Raddatz in Jordan.
5: The White House is, of course, saying all options remain on the table, but that the president prefers diplomacy. So there's really no clear strategy here.
3: Nearly 400,000 people evacuated in France and Spain because of wildfires. High temperatures, strong winds, and drought fueling the flames. ABC's Marcus Moore in London.
6: A wildfire burning northwest of Valencia, Spain, claiming the life of a 78-year-old man. That fire now under control. And in France, more than 200,000 people evacuating in Gironde as wildfires burn more than 100,000 acres, an area three times the size of Paris.
3: More protests in Madison, Wisconsin after a deadly police shooting of a black man caught on cell phone video went viral. Corey Ruiz's mother.
7: He loved his daughter. He loved his family. He did not deserve to be taken out like that. Mm-hmm. They took my baby from me.
3: Police say officers were responding to a 911.

0: call about a person checking vehicles when they confronted Ruiz on a bicycle Wednesday. They say he had a knife and a cop was injured. You're listening to ABC News.
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0: Los Angeles police say they're using drones to aid first responders in a pilot program that began nearly a year ago. LAPD Chief Jim McDonald says the drones can travel as fast as 42 miles an hour.
3: Of the calls they're dispatched to, 73% of the time they get there before the patrol unit's able to get there. They have the ability to go around things that are in their way, so it's safe.
0: On privacy concerns, the LAPD chief says they don't record until the drone gets to the site, and when leaving, the recording is stopped. Back safely on Earth, parachuting down in a space capsule in Kazakhstan, a U.S. astronaut and two Russian cosmonauts after their 241-day stint on the International Space Station. Citing concerns about gun violence, Rochester, New York has banned crowds of 10 or more people in public spaces after 11 p.m. without a permit. Reaction in another city in the state, Buffalo.
4: My biggest concern is just how people would go about doing their everyday things. Like, some people have, like, gatherings, like birthday parties and stuff like that.
5: No, it's, you're taking away the freedom of people, you know, just get more cops.
6: I understand the safety issues of things. People want to keep people safe. But at the same time, I thought we had freedom of assembly. I thought we were in America.
0: Welcome to Philly, LeBron. Signs are up around Philadelphia now that LeBron James announced online he's signing with the 76ers. Joe Varden, an NBA reporter for The Athletic.
7: No one's saying how long LeBron knew that it was going to be Philadelphia, but those around him did not know.
0: Chuck Sievertson, ABC News.
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11: Sunday starts dry with plenty of sunshine, only a slight evening storm chance. 97 Albuquerque, 91 Santa Fe. Tonight, partly cloudy and balmy. Any lingering storms ending by midnight. 72 Albuquerque, 66 Santa Fe. Monday is an impact weather day for heat. The high in Albuquerque approaches triple digits at 99 degrees. We'll stay hot and 92 in Santa Fe. I'm meteorologist Olga Breeze for KOAT 7.
12: At 9:07, Albuquerque's 80 degrees. The Plaza in Santa Fe, 74. 96.3 News Radio KKOB.
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23: Hello, this is actually Gina Goodson. I'm filling in for Terry Travis. And you are here for the Brunch and Bubbles talk. We just started our second hour. We are very excited because the bubbles just arrived. Yeah. But we have our next guest calling in this morning. We have the CEO of Brekkie Brekkie, Lee Caperton. Lee, welcome to the show.
24: Hey, good morning. Thanks for having us.
23: Hey, good morning. It's nice to talk to you. I usually get to see you in person, but we are happy to have you call in this morning. First of all, first and foremost, I have to state as my, you know, my real job is the associate publisher at Albuquerque, the magazine. Although, and this is my fun job. I really, really love it. But I want to congratulate Brekkie Brekkie because you won Best Brunch in Best of the City for 2025. Congratulations.
24: Right. Thanks for having us. And that was a great award and accolade. So, you know, we have worked hard at that. So we appreciate you recognizing us.
23: Man, it's a lot of fun work we get to do with Best of the City each year. And I would be remiss if I didn't tell the listeners that Best of the City voting is live for just one more week until August 1st at abqthemag.com. Make sure you go on and vote for your best and favorite brunch spot, right? Now's a good time to ask for votes. Say, we know you're good. They know you're good. Hopefully you guys get that top spot again. But there's a lot of good competition. We want to hear all about Brekkie Brekkie. So all of my guests this morning have to sit in the hot seat for a few questions, if you don't mind.
24: Yeah, sounds good.
23: All right. Lee, pancakes or waffles?
24: Oh, man, pancakes. Those pancakes, you know, we kind of mirrored those after some national spots that we loved. So that kind of crepe-like feel is just so different. It's not really, you know, it's not a pancake you get someplace else. And I think probably our pancakes, you know, and we do 100% maple syrup, which is an unusual thing. You know, you can't find that in New Mexico anymore.
23: Well, I love that.
24: And so I would probably go with pancakes.
23: All right.
24: Probably.
23: Next, mimosa or Bloody Mary?
24: Well, mimosa because we make our own champagne. And Julian, who set this up, you know, we've crafted our own product for, I guess, 2 years now. And, you know, we're a craft brewery, too. So that's been a great addition to our team. But I would have to go with the most mimosa. And you can play with that a little bit more. You know, we can do different flavors. And so I would say mimosa.
23: All right. Next question, sweet or savory?
24: I'm a savory guy, but Brekkie's probably more of a sweet place.
23: Well, this is also, we want to know your opinion. I mean, you're the expert right now on radio. So, sweet or savory?
24: Yeah.
23: You're going to go with savory?
24: I think so, because, like, if you do Crab Cake Benedict at our place, or even the, and we just have so many cool savory things that are different. You know, you can get a pancake anywhere, but I'll put ours up against anybody. But I think our savory flavors are really, really lovely.
23: If you and I are going to brunch this morning, what is the dish that you're ordering off the menu?
24: I don't know. Chilaquiles is our number one seller. and so I would stay there and probably do, you know, add some of the proteins to it. But we have such great protein bowls and, yeah, I love all our pancake specials too. So,
23: all right.
24: But Chilaquiles is our number one.
23: We're going to come back to that. Chilaquiles is like the theme of our entire discussion this morning, because no matter what, it seems like Chilaquiles is kind of the center of the universe of this discussion, because that's what we're all craving it. Hey, last question. Breakfast only, your choice, red or green?
24: I'm a Christmas guy.
23: Oh, you broke the streak. It was a red streak all morning. I like it. I am
24: a Christmas guy, but our green is amazing.
23: Well, good to know. I'm currently living in what I call decision fatigue. So Christmas actually answers all of the problems in my life. I don't have to decide, right? And neither do you, and neither does any of our listeners. They can get both. All right, we want to know a little bit more about the brut that you're brewing. Brewing, is brewing the right word? I don't think so. I don't think that's the right word. Anyway, tell
12: the
23: us
12: grapes that you're stomping.
23: Thank you. Tell us a little bit about your Brekkie Brut. And is that the name of it? Because if it is, that deserves to be on a t-shirt.
24: Julian, that's you.
23: Is Julian with us?
15: Yeah, he is. We brew our local brut, and it's just some fun that we do, and we make about 10 barrels of it at a time, and it's just a good time. It's some local made bubbly.
23: Hey, I want to welcome Julian to the show. This is Julian Nunez. He's the marketing director for the Cantina Hospitality Group, and he's done a really good job of letting me know everything that's going on over there with all of your brands. Can you tell our listeners about your other restaurants? Like, give us a little rundown of what you all are doing in the group. What are your restaurants?
15: Yeah, our restaurants, our newest one is called Pazzi Ristorante Italiano. It's a new Italian restaurant in the Northeast Heights. Then we have Pokey, and then we have two Tomashis, one on the west side of Albuquerque and one on the Northeast, the Sweet Cup. And, I think that's all of them, unless I forgot one, Lee.
24: You did get?
23: Did you guys get them all? All right. Well, it's a lot, and we're really, you know, Laryl Lynch, publisher of Albuquerque the Magazine, sitting here with me, my business partner, also my best friend and my favorite person to dine out with. We love what you guys are doing in Albuquerque. It's such a beautiful thing that you can bring these dining experiences across the city for all of us. So we want to thank you. Albuquerque thanks you.
12: Yeah, and Lee and Julian, as we're talking here tonight, as we're talking here this morning, we are trying to start a brunch revolution. So Brekkie needs to be kind of at the forefront of that. And by that, we're saying like full-blown, once a month, tons of action stations. And go ahead and charge whatever, you know, because I think I think people will enjoy a nice big brunch, every so often in Albuquerque. So if you guys are in, we'll promote the heck out of it.
24: Yeah, we're 100%. And you guys have been a great addition to the community in general. And I think what y'all have done for, you know, just local businesses has been really astounding.
23: Well, thank you. Thank you. We appreciate that. We do everything we do out of a labor of love for the city, and keep it 100% positive 100% of the time.
12: We love it here.
23: And we do love it here. It's really nice when someone recognizes the work that we do. I want to let you know that we're getting a lot of texts from listeners. They're saying bacon must be caramelized and cooked in-house. Yes, caramelized.
12: Yes.
23: Oh, man, I need more bacon in my life. And things like Florentine frittata, like, tell me about, we haven't even talked about frittatas.
12: Oh.
23: I think we're really on the chilaquiles tip today, which...
12: Yeah, and just so listeners know, there are places that I've been, you know, other while traveling, whatever, where they will custom make the chilaquiles, where they take the tortilla, they chop them up, throw them in the fryer right in front of you, and they fry, the chips fry faster than an egg would. And they don't even fry it all the way,
23: now's
12: right?
23: Now's a good time to ask Lee, is there a chilaquiles on your menu?
12: Yes, Lee.
24: 100%.
23: Okay, well... Then maybe we just need a chilaquiles issue of Albuquerque the Magazine.
12: Oh, here we go.
23: You know, there is a really cool restaurant called Cafe Es Amor. It's just a coffee shop. I think they just opened their second location, but their original location is just right off of Old Town. And the only menu item they offer outside of their coffee beverages is chilaquiles. Mm. What if we did a chilaquiles tour? Julian, let's go on a chilaquiles tour together.
15: Oh, I am so down. We'll even bring the camera guy, record the whole thing.
23: All right. You know what? There's a must, though. We have to wear stretchy pants.
24: Well, I'm not going to look very good in those.
23: Well, no one looks good in stretchy pants, but they are a must.
24: Okay. All right.
12: Nacho Libre looked good in stretchy pants.
23: Oh, Nacho Libre did.
12: Jack Black and Nacho Libre, yep.
23: That's right. Hey, I want to thank you both for joining us this morning, and we're still talking brunch and bubbles. We have a very exciting final guest to the program. And the bubbles are about to happen. The popping is going to be loud. Turn your radio all the way up, get some music, and let's have a party. This is Gina Goodson. I'm filling in for Terry Travis this morning. It's the weekend on 96.3 News Radio KKOB.
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23: Terry's running. Good morning. This is Gina Goodson. I'm filling in for Terry Travis. It's the weekend on 96.3 KKOB. We are having too much fun.
12: Too much.
23: I'm making Jerry run between the studios. And we're talking brunch and bubbles. And that's me clapping because we have gotten to the point of this show. Thank you, Jerry, for the bubbles. The bubbles. Bubbles. All right. Our in-studio guest, and thank you so much for coming in studio. I'd like to introduce you to John Murray. John is the CEO of Vara Winery and Distillery. John, welcome to the show.
30: I'm excited to be here.
23: Welcome to the studio.
30: I'm even more excited to be popping some bubbles.
23: We are happy that you're here. Hold on just a minute, because we're mixing, I don't know, maybe a first ever for the News Radio KKOB studio. I'm so sorry, Bob Clark, but the studio now is full of the smell of bacon and now will be covered in champagne bubbles.
12: Oh, you know TJ's done this before.
23: Oh, okay, good.
12: I'm sure he's probably had bacon.
31: Well,
12: and
31: was there bacon in there too, though?
23: If TJ's done something, that means I'm not going to get in trouble.
12: That's true.
23: He broke the rule for me to break all the rules. John, welcome. We are excited for this. Go ahead.
30: I'm excited as well. We may have gotten started a little before everyone else, but we've got another bottle just in case to
23: all
30: pop
23: right.
30: live here.
23: Pop it. Nice. Hey! Yes. Thanks for coming in this morning on a Sunday. I want to tell everyone and the listeners that I met John recently as he and I were being auctioned off on a stage for charity.
0: Oh.
23: He was obviously being auctioned for his knowledge and passion about wine and all things bubbles. I don't know what I was being auctioned off for, but maybe because I can talk a lot. I'm not really sure. I can fill time.
30: A good time, perhaps?
23: I can fill time a lot. I can tell anybody where to have a great taco. That's for sure. But yeah. Thanks for coming on the show. You left your very comfortable wherever you were to be here on a Sunday morning with us, and we appreciate it.
30: Well, any excuse to drink some bubbles.
23: Let's make it.
30: Do it at
2: well,
30: home.
2: I see the bubbles bubbling in front of us. Tell us about it.
23: I know. What are we drinking first? Tell us about our first offering.
30: Absolutely. Well, again, we got started a little before we went live just for quality control purposes. We've got in front of us right now our first time doing 100% New Mexico sparkling wine. So this is really a test and a challenge each and every year. New Mexico grapes are showing more and more beautifully. And each and every year, we want to highlight it as much as possible. And so this is our first time doing 100% New Mexico sparkling. We tend to have to source some grapes from California just for some consistency year after year as we continue to plant more and more in the beautiful state of New Mexico. But this really was made to go with the food, the brunch food specifically, of New Mexico. Can stand up to a little bit more spice. Love some green chili. Love some red chili. I know we're talking about chilaquiles.
23: I was just going to say, I think this would pair perfectly if we just had that.
2: I took a sip, and I believe this would pair with both sweet or savory dishes.
30: What does
2: do you think?
23: I just kept thinking chili as I took my first drink. Like, I mean, yes, this would definitely pair well with a sweet dish, but I think you're right. It would hold up to anything substantial and spicy.
2: I wouldn't put orange juice in this. I would not mimosa this. I think that would be...
30: You just have it on the side to sip on as you need to.
23: A chaser. Oh my gosh.
2: Mimosa deconstructed.
23: Oh my gosh.
30: Mimosa.
23: Can you give us the... Jer is not ready for me and my level of needing sound effects. I'm like, Jer, I need
2: explosion.
23: The sound effect. I need the explosion. There we go. So let's find that on a menu. Let's manifest that, Albuquerque. Give us a beautiful, sparkling, and a chaser sidecar of orange juice, fresh squeezed.
30: Oh, it's got to be fresh squeezed.
23: Fresh squeezed.
30: I like to, for me, it's I kind of do the liqueur of mimosa where I take an orange peel and I just very briefly wave it over the glass of sparkling. That's as far as I need. I just want to smell the orange.
2: Okay.
0: Sacré bleu.
2: See, and I disagree with
0: that's
2: Gina. I like
0: genius.
2: A little bit more. I like to put a little more OJ in there.
30: Okay.
2: I don't know. I don't need that much. Of the booze
23: do you,
2: tasty?
23: Do you
12: or,
23: feel...
12: Or we're breaking out the cheap stuff for you.
23: Yeah.
2: Yeah, that's fine. And that's
23: well,
2: fine.
23: Hold on, though. I'm bougie enough to say this. I've been known to put orange juice in the fanciest of champagnes.
30: Oh, me too.
23: Not Cristal. Yeah. I do have a beautiful bottle of Cristal in my fridge right now that I was gifted for my very recent milestone birthday.
2: Mm.
23: The big 5-0. So I will not be putting any... thing in that, but I have been known to just mix and mingle some fruit juices with some sparklings, no matter how much they are, what the price point is, because it just, if that's what you like, it makes it better, do it.
30: I was about
23: correct?
30: To say, there is no wrong way to drink wine. I think that's, you know, with the sommeliers, the uprising of sommeliers, and a lot of us wine nerds, a lot of times you think that wine has to taste and smell in an objective way. The real question
2: everyone's
30: is, do you like
2: palate.
30: It? Do you like it? That's all that really matters.
23: All right, John, I'm a remiss because we got so excited over these bubbles.
30: Of course you did.
23: I passed over your questions.
30: Oh,
23: so hot seat, take a seat.
30: Let's do it.
23: Grab your glass.
30: All right.
23: Ready. Question one, pancakes or waffles?
30: Oh, pancakes all day.
23: Man, waffles is not winning today.
30: Mm-mm.
23: All right, and this one may be a trick question, but mimosa or Bloody Mary?
30: Well, the real answer is how hungover I may or may not be.
23: Same.
30: If
23: correct.
30: I'm quite hungover.
23: See, Jer said the same thing.
30: It's a
23: we're
30: Bloody
23: all
30: Mary.
23: On we're all on that tip.
2: Yep.
23: Yeah. All right. Sweet or savory?
30: I'm a savory guy.
23: All
30: I'm
23: right.
30: a savory guy even in the morning.
23: I'm sweet all the time. Shocker.
30: That's all why you're hosting this radio show.
23: That's why they called me for this one. And then this is a breakfast only, so before noon.
30: Okay.
23: Red or green?
30: Oh, red. Don't even have to think about it. Red.
23: Jer, are you ready with my confessional music?
0: Yeah.
23: Here is where I ask you the next and most difficult question for you to answer on radio for just 1 million listeners.
30: Here we go.
23: Give me your brunch confessional. What might you be a little embarrassed, but I'm going to make you share with all of us.
30: Oh, okay. I think for me, it's, but when I'm having brunch, I'm not taking a sip of water the entire time. I'm leaning heavily into the mimosas or the Bloody Marys and the food. But it is when I'm brunching and truly brunching, it is food and a little bit of booze and no water mixed in there.
23: I absolutely knew that I loved you for so many reasons, but that is one of them. Mm-hmm. A glass of water just takes up space where your side of bacon could be sitting. Correct, Laurel?
0: Yep.
30: That's for post-nap.
23: Who needs water? Yeah. Who needs water?
30: That's for post-nap around one on Sunday there you after go. I wake back up.
0: Speaking of the nap, I think brunch should be scheduled with a nap scheduled right after.
30: 100%.
23: Like a siesta.
0: Yeah. Mm-hmm. It should be part of the package.
30: Agreed.
23: I wonder if there's like a French word for post-brunch siesta. And if there isn't, we should come up with it.
0: Somebody should text that in to us. Okay. Chat GPT it or Google it and text it in.
1: Because Vara loves to use Spanish varietals, we need to lean into the Espanol.
30: And either way, on whether it's French or Spanish, I feel like my vocabulary is coming up a little bit more risque than we're going to be sharing on the
23: this
30: radio.
23: Is where, this is where... Oh. We've been risque all morning. Where have you been?
30: We have. Oh, we're riding a fine line today?
1: It is a family show.
23: It is a family show.
0: FCC is still asleep, so
23: okay. It's okay. We're having a lot of fun. Tell us... I'm shockingly not hungover today.
30: Oh.
23: I knew I needed to be up at 5, so I'm here. I'm here bright and cheerful, and then this will give me my siesta. Y'all, this is a beautiful sparkling.
0: It's
23: Thank
0: delicious.
23: You so much for bringing this. We're going to try two today, and we're going to get to that, but I want to ask a very important question that I'm sure our listeners heard and said, I need more about that, which is, tell us about the 100% New Mexico grapes in this beautiful juice that I'm drinking.
30: Absolutely. So it's predominantly Chenin Blanc, which is pretty well known domestically and internationally. It's about 72% Chenin Blanc, which is a great base for making sparkling wine. Where we tend to have a little bit more fun on this is a big part of Vara Winery was refocusing on Liston Prieto, which was known as the Mission grape, planted by the Spaniards back in 1629, mm-hmm. before California, before anyone else. That was happening in outside of Socorro, New Mexico. We were able to get that replanted alongside some other partners. This has about 18% of Liston Prieto, which has never been used in a sparkling wine as far as we can tell. And then a little bit of Pinot Meunier that grows right down in the Albuquerque metropolitan, right down on Rio Grande Boulevard. That blend together, from what we can tell in our research, has never been done before and really acted as a challenge for our winemaker. And ended up turning out absolutely gorgeous. Not only that, we sent it off to an international competition recently. It scored 98 points and double gold against Champagne and Cava and Prosecco and the rest of the world.
23: We're
30: really excited about
23: that.
0: So this is a small batch then, I'm assuming.
30: This is a small batch. Only about 1,500 cases made of this. Now, I can tell you the following year, because we liked it so much, we may have doubled down on that production. Just in case.
1: This is
23: a smart business decision.
30: Sure.
23: Oh, it's gorgeous. I know. I'm amazed.
1: It's got a beautiful golden straw color. Mm-hmm.
30: Fine little bubbles.
1: You know,
23: thank goodness Jerry is here
1: bubbles.
23: Because
1: tiny,
23: he's going to describe
1: bubbles.
23: This in such a romanticized way versus what I was going to describe it as. So let's just go with Jerry's. It is absolutely beautiful.
1: Little, peach stone, mm-hmm. a little apricot.
30: Oh, yeah. Jerry and I are making eye contact and flirting through the window right now.
23: I'm sorry. I don't even know if I need to be in the studio right now.
1: It's rich.
23: Let's take a step out.
1: It's some sparklings. Mm-hmm. For me, they tend to be really acidic, really overly bubbled.
30: Right.
1: Especially when you get the large bubbles.
30: Sure.
1: And I just can't abide by large bubbles. It's got to be small bubbles.
30: You and me both.
1: And I am absolutely.
23: Some of our listeners might not be aware that there are grape sizes used for of bubbles.
1: Sparkling wine.
30: I knew you'd like it.
1: Oh my gosh! This is absolutely amazing.
30: I think he's coming by the winery for a tour sooner rather than later.
1: Yes. Yeah.
0: He's describing this wine like a young man who just met Marilyn Monroe for the first time. Just oh my god! He's in love is what he is.
1: Like a young man who just met my wife for the first time.
23: And I want to thank Albuquerque florist, by the way, who donated those beautiful flowers for you to take home to your wife today. Yes. Isn't it beautiful? Yeah. I wanted all things beautiful for the end of our radio show today.
1: Yeah.
23: Thank you so much. We're going to keep talking a little bit more, but the next last fun before we get on is if you, John, mm-hmm. are going to go to brunch right now. Tell me which restaurant you're going to.
30: Ooh, it'll be easy to plug Brekkie, as I have had some wonderful times there. I have to say, we're downtown, heading back towards up in the Heights where I live. I'm probably going to stop at the Grove, realistically. Nice. I'm going to wait in line knowing it on a Sunday. But
23: right?
30: There's definitely a line right now.
23: Well, happenstance is that the Grove Market and Cafe, which is one of Laurel and I's absolute all-time faves as well, fantastic mm-hmm. spot, is in the top five for best brunch for best of the city.
30: I had a feeling it might be.
23: Yeah.
1: Can I throw something else in the mix before we go to commercial break? Just right down here, Curious Toast.
30: Oh,
1: it's right off of Central.
0: Good call.
23: It's such an amazing spot.
1: And they do a really good job. Terry and I have had a couple lunches there. Oh, yeah, a weekday brunch and a
23: have they expanded
1: there.
23: Their menu beyond things that belong on toast?
1: Because they
23: do have beautiful toast, like avocado toast and savory toast, sweet toast.
1: But yeah, they do. Their French toast is absolutely to die for.
0: They have no rules there, which is the best part of their menu.
1: I'd be willing to bet they have stuff not on toast, especially if you're doing.
23: I might have to use my friend, my best friend Google, to look up that menu real quick. Well, we are coming back with a little bit more talk of brunch and bubbles. We're here till 10, but join us after the break. I'm Gina Goodson filling in for Terry Travis. It's the weekend on 93.3 KKOB.
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23: Hey there. This is actually 96.3 KKOB. That's why okay. people don't drink champagne mm-hmm. on air, right?
0: Blame it on the
23: hey,
0: booze.
23: Hey, you know what? Also, I think it's because I was in last Saturday with my very good friend Kiki Garcia, who is also on air here, and I've listened to her for 2,200 years. So anyway, this is Gina Goodson. I'm filling in for Terry Travis today. We're here with Laryl Lynch, publisher of Albuquerque the Magazine, and John Murray, CEO of Vara Winery and Distilling.
0: And we're two glasses in.
23: We are two glasses in. Jer.
1: Yes, Jer.
23: Jer, tell us, okay, John, tell us what you just poured. What was our second pour today?
30: We're drinking some Brut Rosé at this point. This is our flagship sparkling rosé because sometimes you just need a little pink in your life.
1: Yeah.
23: Oh, you're talking to the girl who loves that statement.
1: You know, and it's New Mexico. We should, as a whole, be drinking more blushes.
30: I completely agree.
1: And a rosé is just a blush with bubbles.
30: It's a gorgeous way to drink wine.
23: My favorite thing to do is to stand in a room or an event with all very serious wine drinking people and order a rosé and then watch what happens.
30: Oh, well, true serious wine people drink just as much rosé as anyone else.
23: Yes. Well, I hope that's true now because I was at a wine event and someone was wearing a shirt that said, "Friends, don't let friends order rosé." Oh, I thought, rude, first of all.
0: You remember what the movie, what is the movie? For Merlot?
1: Sideways
0: did for Merlot, right? Mm-hmm. Where Paul Giamatti's character said, "I am not drinking any beep Merlot."
30: Right.
0: And Merlot sales over the next 15 years just steadily declined.
30: Well, and you know what the funniest part about that movie is? Yeah. Is it is everyone missed the joke. His favorite wine is a Bordeaux wine that is predominantly Merlot. So the joke went over everyone's head and cost about $20 billion to the industry.
0: Awesome.
30: Ripping up Merlot.
1: But. It also made them more money on the other side with all the Pinot Noirs. They started planting Pinot everywhere in California, and it was all watered down.
0: And the way he described the Pinot grapes, where he said that they're very delicate, that's mm-hmm. a lot like the way Jerry just described what we're drinking here, where he came and he said, this seems like a late harvest yeast to me. I can just smell it in the glass. You know?
30: What an incredible segue into Pinot Noir being in the sparkling rosé. That is the color that we're getting from this.
0: Delicious.
23: It's absolutely beautiful. This
30: with
23: is beautiful.
30: A little dry ice and a little Pinot Noir, that's how we achieve this color, actually.
23: Now, this one to me, and I'm not a wine snob, nor do I know how to explain things as romantically as Jerry.
30: Oh.
23: But I'll try. I'll just get my romantic voice going.
30: Oh, here we go.
23: If I were going to pair this, what would we be pairing it with?
0: Ooh.
30: This can stand up to a bit more sweetness if for those of us that like a little bit more sweetness. It really loves fruit as well. Strawberries, mm-hmm. raspberries, red fruit goes incredibly well with it. It'll stand up to a little bit of heat. Same thing with what we were drinking earlier, though. The second you get that really, really hot batch of red or green chili, it's going to be tough to pair anything with it. That's just, there's no way around it. However, I had this with we did a French toast with some strawberries on it and some whipped cream the other day. It loves to cut through cream, and it was quite delicious. Berries and cream and bubbles.
23: Oh, that's beautiful.
0: It's a little more alcohol forward is what I get from than the first
30: one. You would think
0: one.
30: So. Strangely enough, to the T, they're both 12.5% alcohol. Wow. I think it's just your discerning palate.
1: Yeah.
0: Thanks for glossing over my lack of knowledge on these.
30: Not at all. You seem like an expert right now. The listeners are thinking the same thing.
1: And that's the coolest thing about wine is because there's this attitude like, I must know everything about wine. I must drink with my pinky in the air when I drink it. I'm one of those that loves to drink wine out of a coffee mug. And it doesn't, you know, everywhere else in the world, wine is so much a part of their lives.
0: Right.
1: You know, they drink it at the little kitchen table. Mm-hmm. The family gathers around and they'll drink it out of jelly jars. They'll drink it out of whatever they've got.
30: Oh, sure.
1: You don't have to have the fine Riedel glassware.
23: I'm really glad that you said that, Jerry, because a lot of our listeners are probably thinking that this is very snobbery.
1: Yeah.
23: And high upper class in the upper echelon. It is not. Uh-huh. Like, I think we need to just normalize drinking wine as an experience and not an escape.
1: You know what? If you're Catholic, go to Mass and you're enjoying, you know, one of the original wines in New Mexico. They're no longer using Mission grapes here at any of the dioceses that I'm aware of.
23: This wine out of a coffee mug is going to segue perfectly into my next question, which my goal as a radio show hostess is to ask someone a question they've never been asked before. So okay. I'm going to try real. I'm swinging way out of the park on this one.
30: Let's see.
23: What is your favorite breakfast cereal?
30: Oh, wow. I have to say it's been quite some time since I've gone in on a breakfast cereal, but it's hard to say no to Frosted Flakes.
23: Standard.
0: Gold standard.
30: Captain Crunch is incredible until it destroys the roof of my mouth.
1: Yeah. Yeah,
30: that's my
23: there is a minimum soak on a Captain Crunch.
30: Yes. It's heavy.
1: And John, so the follow up question for Captain Crunch: the regular Captain Crunch, Crunch Berries, or peanut butter?
30: All
1: berries.
30: I was gonna say it depends on how I'm feeling in the morning. Those berries with the peanut butter together, so you get a little bit of
1: peanut butter and jelly
30: brightness in there.
1: Oh, you're genius.
30: Oh, yeah.
23: Well,
30: yeah.
23: You mentioned berries earlier. Uh-huh. What if?
30: Oh, sure.
23: We paired this beautiful. Taking with a Captain Crunch Crunch Berries breakfast.
30: That may be my brunch at home later today.
23: You're going to post it.
1: I'm going to share it.
23: We're going to normalize it.
30: Sure.
23: We're going around the horn on this one. Laryl, now, hold on. I know the answer to this because we have talked cereal for maybe 200 hours total.
0: But cereal is a little like wine. It just depends on the day and how you're feeling. Sure. As I'm sitting here right now, I'd love a bowl of Life cereal, just straight Life cereal.
23: Is it because you just got a year older? What just happened right there?
0: That might be it.
23: There is a silence that just went through. Life cereal, do they even make that anymore?
0: Oh, my gosh.
23: Doesn't it have cardboard in the middle?
0: Speaking of make cereal anymore, every single time, this is a true story. For the last 30, 40 years, I've kept track. Every single time I've gone into a grocery store and gone down the cereal aisle, I've seen a new cereal I've never seen before.
30: Really?
0: Every single time.
23: It's a little ridiculous.
0: Yeah, there's new ones all the time, but then the standards are still there. So what's going on?
23: I'm like scarred from your Life cereal answer for a minute. Ugh,
0: what's yours?
23: Gosh. Ugh. No. I'm going to go last.
30: Okay.
23: Jerry.
1: Yeah.
23: So there is a connoisseur in our midst today because he knew all four varietals of varietal. I'd use that word just for you, John.
1: Well, the
23: four varietals.
1: The four varietals
23: of Captain Crunch.
1: Oh, yes. You know what? I don't think that with this blush that I would pair the all berry.
30: Right.
1: Captain Crunch, but I think Crunch Berries would work great because it's got a little yeastiness on it, and I love that breadiness.
30: What do you do in your free time?
1: It's got berries on the nose and up front on the palate, but it's a nice round fruit.
23: Absolutely beautiful.
0: Yeah. Jerry just moonlights here. He's actually the editor of Wine Spectator magazine.
30: He's our director of education, haven't you? This is an easy plug.
23: I'm loving this conversation.
1: Is it cantaloupe
23: so much.
1: Or is it?
30: I think we're underripe. If we're being really nerdy, we're underripe cantaloupe. If we're being really nerdy.
1: Yeah. Ooh. The cantaloupe that's right next to the rind.
30: Exactly.
1: Yeah.
30: With that little bit of bitterness.
1: Yep.
30: Mm-hmm.
23: I'm just here to tell you guys that Fruity Pebbles is my favorite cereal, and I cannot handle the two of them and this beautiful conversation. No one compares to this conversation right now.
1: I'm a Cheerios guy.
23: Cheerios? Those are good for your heart.
1: It's hard to find it now because Quaker used to do a granola with apple in it, and I can't find it in the grocery stores anymore. So,
23: have you ordered it online?
1: I didn't.
23: Let's look it up. Yeah.
0: Can I give you a good hack for any cereal that is unsweetened, like Life or Cheerios?
1: Uh-huh.
0: Put a shot of amaretto into it.
30: Oh.
23: I have a better hack.
0: Try it.
1: Or instead of milk.
23: Put a scoop of vanilla ice cream in the middle of the bowl, then put the cereal, then put the milk.
1: That will solve every problem on your unsweetened cereal. Can I go off on this tangent?
23: Yes.
1: I found it once at Costco. They sold a gallon of what it looked like it had Thailand writing on it. Oh. It was a 6% milk fat. And it was absolutely wonderful. And then it was a one-time buy for them. But
23: that's the heartbreak about some of the Costco items. You find it, you take it home.
1: You fall in love with it.
23: You fall in love with it. Mm-hmm. Absolutely changes your life. And then you go back to Costco and it's never to be found again.
1: It's not there anymore.
30: Right.
1: I may run down to Tallinn Market, see if they've got it down there.
23: Well, maybe some of our listeners could tell us if there's 6% milk fat milk available in the...
1: Because whole milk is 4%.
30: Right.
1: Low fat.
30: Now I'm going to make some cheese at home.
23: Yeah. Oh, one of our listeners said, Hey, are you guys talking about having your breakfast cereal with wine instead of milk?
1: Yeah.
23: Well, we weren't talking about that.
1: This is a pairing.
23: But right. I'm not saying I'm not willing to try that when I get home.
30: You know what?
23: Because he said, I don't know about that, but beer is good with Wheaties, Cheerios, or cornflakes. I think that deserves a celebration.
30: Oh, okay.
0: Wow.
23: I've never thought of that, but if
0: foamy,
23: you have.
0: Creamy, yeah. Yeah.
23: So one of our listeners is out there putting beer with Cheerios.
1: Especially, at my restaurant back in the day when I did Independence Grill, I had it was a beer float. I used the Guinness that we had on tap and a vanilla bean ice cream. And the two of them as it melted, it just was absolutely phenomenal.
23: I have a random take on that, which is I gave a hot plate award a couple of years ago to Boxing Bear Brewery for their milk stout float because they have that beautiful stout. And they took it off the menu about 3 days before the magazine printed.
1: No.
23: And true story, one of our readers, I love our readers, I love listeners, I love readers. You all are consuming media, and that gives us all a job and a reason to come here today. So thank you for listening. But one of our readers went to try this, and he was told that they no longer had it on the menu. And it undid his entire year.
1: Oh, my God.
0: He had the magazine in hand, too, right?
23: Do have it. And they're like, we don't have it. And I had to go back over to Boxing Bear. I'm like, can you guys please just put this on the menu for 30 days? Like, I will buy everybody's floats for the next 30 days. Just put it back on the menu, man. It was so... And more heartbreaking is that the reason it deserved an award is because it was so good.
0: Mm-hmm. Yeah.
23: You might have been the man who invented alcohol and ice cream in Albuquerque. And I want to thank you for that.
1: Actually, I stole the idea from my, at the time, he was my Budweiser driver. And he said, have you tried this? And I'm all, oh, that sounds gross. And I tried it, and I was like, that is freaking good.
23: Well, I hope our listeners are doing one of two things today. Putting beer in their Cheerios.
30: I mean.
23: Or putting their Gruyere Rosé in their, what are we doing?
1: We're talking Vara.
23: Fruity Pebbles? Oh, Gruyere. I said Gruyere.
1: Because
23: Vara.
1: You're looking at Laurent Gruyere.
30: Well,
23: my next question was about Laurent. So my head is already on the Laurent tip, which after break, we're going to come back and ask you a little bit more about your head winemaker and how that transitioned and how this beautiful history of winemaking from France and New Mexico comes to fruition.
30: Of course.
23: Get it? Fruit fruition?
30: I see what you did there.
23: Anyway, sorry. I'm already ahead of myself. But are we ready for a break? Yeah, all right. We are coming back at you for just a little bit of time for some more bubble talk, bubbles and brunch. I'm Gina Goodson, filling in for Terry Travis, and you're listening to The Weekend on 96.3 KKOB.
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23: Hello, thanks for listening in. I'm Gina Goodson, filling in for Terry Travis. 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We are here with Laro Lynch, publisher of Albuquerque the Magazine. He's our basic bacon expert for the morning.
0: And bacon and wine this morning.
23: Bacon and wine. And we also have
1: Beaujolais with bacon.
23: Beaujolais with bacon. I like the alliteration on that. That's making me excited. John Murray's here. He's the CEO of Varro Winery and Distillery. And John has been educating us on everything bubbly in New Mexico. Sure. We want to talk a little bit. Tell us about your winemaker.
30: Absolutely.
23: He has a kind of famous name.
30: He's a little bit of a local celebrity. In fact, that actually extends far past New Mexico. Every time I'm out in the market with him outside of New Mexico, I realize how big the name Laurent Grouet is. A lot of our listeners probably know him from a small little winery here in New Mexico called Grouet Winery. Laurent moved out with his father back in the 80s out to actually Lordsburg and Deming area of New Mexico, deciding that New Mexico, looking at this big, beautiful, wide-open desert, was going to be the next Champagne, leaving his house in Baton in Champagne, France. And everyone laughed at him, including him sometimes, according to his stories. But they continued working forward. They found Elephant Butte Lake, were able to plant some beautiful grapes down there, bring those to fruition. And then through sheer French madness and motivation, able to put out some extremely beautiful, well-made Méthode Champenoise, which is the Champagne method, following exactly what he had learned for three generations, but doing it at a price point that was a little bit more value-driven so that everyone could experience sparkling wine. And that is something that with Varro in our current iteration, with our sparkling portfolio, we wanted to carry on. And Laurent was obviously the only way to do that. From a personal level, I've known the man since I was 7 or 8 years old, and he is like a second father and mentor to me. But we have a lot of fun. He makes some beautiful wine, and I have the joy of being able to drink it mostly, but also sell some along the way, which is always fun. We sell what we can after we're finished drinking.
23: I love it. I was just about to say, you have kind of a dream job for a lot of us and a lot of listeners listening in. Like, you do have a dream job. Laurent has a dream job.
30: Oh yeah, mornings are rough. That's what I like to tell people. Mornings can be a little rough.
23: That's what morning radio is for. We're gonna pick you up, Al. We're gonna bring it in.
30: That's what it's about.
23: Hey, I think my next fun question is, if I were going to plan a party, and I called Varro and said, "Hey, I'm planning a party. Do you guys have someone there on staff that can help someone pick out wine? Do I come in? Is there the tasting room locally here in Albuquerque? I know you have a location in Santa Fe, which, by the way, serves brunch.
30: Serves brunch.
23: The Santa Fe location, brunch. But Albuquerque, for our local listeners here in town, what are their options to come in and visit you?
30: So we are open Wednesday through Sunday, as well as we're going to be opening here about an hour after we finish up this show at our Albuquerque location. We're in the middle of kind of revamping our food offerings there and should in the next, I would say, 2 months be back up and running with some food options out of the Albuquerque tasting room. But we're also working on a kind of a guided tasting, a very casual way of doing some education, doing some seminars, being able to taste and have some fun. And those will be happening, looks like, on Wednesdays for a little guided, elevated tasting for those that want to nerd out a little bit and learn a couple of things while they're tasting. But speaking of events, we'll make it even easier for you. You don't have to call or talk to anyone. It's 2026. No one wants to do that anymore. You can go to our website at varrowines.com and go to our event page and fill out a form, and we can reach out to you. And we can actually, not that I recommend this, but we could probably do this without ever even having to get you on the phone and get you set up for an event to come on in and do some tastings.
23: I think that that's a great option for someone who might talk all day for a living.
30: I get it.
23: Maybe some people just need a little quiet in their life.
30: you know what? There's a time to disassociate and pretend that the big bustling world around us doesn't exist.
0: And the millennials might love it too because they don't like to talk anymore either. They barely.
23: I was just thinking, please, Laryl, do not dog on millennials.
0: I love them.
30: He loves them because he doesn't have to talk to them.
23: Well, we have
30: a
23: lot of millennials that work with us.
1: We can just text each other.
30: Exactly.
1: Emojis.
30: Or I'll see you at some point.
23: You know what? True story. When someone sends me an entire conversation of emojis, it brightens my entire day.
30: Right.
23: I absolutely adore it.
30: Right.
23: How many wine emojis are there? Let's just...
30: Not enough. I will say I've spent more time building bottles exploding and other emojis for our Slack messaging system than my team does. They don't even
23: enjoy it. They're like, well, thanks for focusing on your real job, John.
30: Exactly.
23: There are
30: a couple of other things you could be accomplishing right now. I said, no, I'm on the radio.
23: And we have
30: things to do.
23: If I focused on my real job, it'd be real boring at work, right?
30: Yeah.
23: Well, we're getting ready to wrap up our brunch and bubbles talk. We want to thank everybody for listening in.

0: we are going to get ready for our next, hopefully we get a next talk, Jer. Like, let's make sure that we get to talk about food and wine again sometime,
1: I
2: think they're either going to want you back very quickly or you're never going to.
0: They're like, she said the wrong radio station at least once.
1: Oh, please. Who hasn't?
0: Oh, man. It's been such a fun morning. I'm really hungry. I hope we made you guys all hungry. And if you haven't had a chance to reach out and, like, experience some brunch around Albuquerque, Santa Fe, get out and do it. Just take the time to find something new today.
1: Play with your food.
0: Pour beer into anything.
2: Apparently.
1: Experiment. And share plates.
0: Totally.
1: Or it's my food. Are you doing
0: I am a plate sharer. I'm a plate. I will, if you're eating anywhere in my vicinity, be ready to be attacked. My fork is coming into your vicinity. It'll happen. All right. This is Gina Goodson. I'm filling in for Terry Travis. It's been the weekend on 96.3 News Radio KKB. I want to remind everyone, you can choose happy. And if you can't choose happy, just find some ice cream instead. All right. Thanks for listening, everybody.
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6: From ABC News. I'm Mike Tabusky. The White House tells ABC that the president will retain all options with Iran, following earlier statements from President Trump that he will take the country apart piece by piece if it doesn't agree to a peace deal. New York Times reporting indicated that the administration was walking away from that increased military action because of the Pentagon's dwindling stockpile of air defense munitions in the Middle East. Democratic Senator Chris Van Hollen spoke with ABC's This Week and says it's just more proof the U.S. should get out of this war.
7: I don't see a clear strategy, and there's never been a clear strategy. We should never have gotten into this senseless war, and we should end it now.
6: Republican Representative Mike Turner also on This Week firing back.
8: The most important aspect here has been the goal of this conflict, and that is certainly one of the things that was subscribed in the declaration in the NATO summit that was a win in this administration, and that where all of the NATO allies agreed with the administration, and that is that Iran cannot be permitted to have a nuclear weapon.
6: The conflict in Iran is also continuing to tie up the Strait of Hormuz, which has led to elevated oil prices globally. ABC's Rena Roy says that's going to factor into this week's interest rate decision from the Federal Reserve.
9: The broader expectation is the Fed holds steady while watching to see whether higher energy prices start spilling into core inflation, meaning there is a chance we could see a rate hike later this year.
6: One person was killed in Germany this weekend after police in Berlin say a car plowed into a crowd at a pride parade. The suspects are still at large. ABC's Britt Clennett.
10: Just last week, Germany actually raised the security alert to high, warning that plans to attack the country were clearly discernible. And on that search underway, police are using helicopters, thermal imaging at night, and police are advising the public not to approach the suspects as they may be armed and dangerous.
6: 29 people were wounded in the incident, including some seriously. You're listening to ABC News.
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2: Days of protests in Madison, Wisconsin in response to a deadly police shooting caught on cell phone video. Police say officers were responding to a 911 call about a person allegedly checking the doors of parked cars. They confronted Corey Ruiz, who they say had a knife, shooting and killing the 38-year-old.
3: Police say the officer who fired was injured by that knife. None of the officers were wearing body cameras. The department doesn't require its officers to use them. All four officers are now on administrative leave. The state Justice Department investigating this as a homicide. And this morning, the family, joined by attorney Ben Crump, is demanding charges.
2: ABC's Ike Ajachi. Dangerous wildfires continue to plague southern Europe, forcing many to evacuate, including Tammy Hutchinson.
4: When we were leaving Bordeaux, there were caravans of fire trucks and military. They are sending in reinforcements from Paris.
2: Meanwhile, at least one person was killed in Spain due to the fires there. And Tunnels to Towers, the foundation to honor firefighters who died during the 9/11 attacks, has opened its first housing complex for veterans in Charleston, South Carolina. Mark Delbrook is one of the first residents.
5: It's not a handout, it's a hand up. I mean, we pay rent here. It's just been amazing.
2: Tunnels to Towers says it plans to open veterans' villages in cities across the country. I'm Mike Dabosky, ABC News.
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9: 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Chairman Kevin Warsh made a bold promise to bring inflation back down to 2%, stating inflation is a choice. 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Phil, welcome to today's show.
13: Good morning, Bruce. Excited to be here and a lot of new stuff to talk about.
9: Oh, yeah. Let's get to Kevin Warsh's statement here. We're going to here was what he had to say, and then we'll kind of unpack the package.
14: That's what we're prepared to say about inflation, but the commitment to deliver is strong, unanimous, and unambiguous. And that's, I think, an important message. We've missed for 5 years, and we're going to fix that.
9: Yeah, and let's face it, Phil. I still think 3% inflation is probably the benchmark. I don't know they can ever get to 2% and hold it there. But what are your thoughts, your reaction to Kevin Warsh?
13: Well, I don't know where he shops, but I think inflation is a lot higher than what he's referring to. But, you know, just every day going to the store, getting gas, getting groceries, boy, that's hard to relate to, I think, with inflation. But, you know, that's probably the most aggressive inflation talk we've heard in several years. But, you know, really creates more uncertainty in the market, maybe some more market risk. So, yeah, can we get inflation down and stay there? That's a tough one you can say all you want, but will it really happen?
9: Yeah, that's exactly right. Now, you know, the Fed chair, he said he has ended the Fed's forward guidance policy, which is when the Fed would let markets know about where rates were headed in advance. Now, why does this really matter for somebody who is at or near retirement?
13: Well, it kind of throws a curveball out there. You know, it really kind of changes things. And, you know, before that forward thinking, we kind of had a roadmap, but now that map is gone. And all that does, in my opinion, really creates more market risk, especially for people close to retirement or already retired. And it's just, you know, it's difficult to think through what that really means in the big scope of things.
9: Yeah, the big scope of things is what you have to, you want the big picture thinking when you're headed into retirement, because you can't just look at the near term, you got to look at all of it. And, you know, inflation around 4%, I mean, you said it, I mean, we're feeling it at the gas pump, the grocery store, wherever we go, inflation around 4%. And it's driven largely by energy disruptions, the war in Iran. And again, we keep, you know, it's on again, it's off again, it's on again, it's off again. The Fed has held the benchmark at 3.5%. And if they're really committed to fighting inflation, why wouldn't, Phil, they then maybe tick it up? Why would they not raise the rate right now to try and cool inflation?
13: Well, I think it's kind of like what you said, Bruce, that, you know, the war's on, it's off. We thought we had a ceasefire close or to end it. Now they're, you know, changed again. So I think the Fed was kind of waiting, hoping that energy prices may kind of go down as the conflict in Iran went down. Well, that's kind of changed here recently. So it's really kind of a gamble. And, you know, the plan should depend on getting things worked out, but we just don't know what the future's going to hold. So, you know, really the thing to plan all the time is have a retirement plan that no matter what happens, whether it's the war, whether it's COVID, whether it's, you know, something, inflation, market risk, all that, you just got to have a plan, because whatever it is today and whatever it is in the future, there's always going to be something going on. And I think it's really important if you're close to retirement or already retired, you know, it's different now when you're working. If you had a 401k or thrift savings plan, you didn't like it when something happened out of our control, where maybe your money went down in your retirement plan, but you had a paycheck. Now it's different in retirement, or if you're just a few years away from retirement, and you got to have something to put together to make sure when you do retire, you can stay retired. And of course, which I say all the time, in retirement, don't run out of money. So that's the biggest thing, is we want to make sure you have an income that will last through retirement.
9: Mm.
13: 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Now, just months ago, Phil, we were talking, you know, that the Fed was going to cut rates, right? That there was going to be some systematic cuts. Now some analysts are expecting rates to increase before the end of the year. What could rate increases and the uncertainty mean for us in the back half of 2026?
15: Yeah, it's impossible to really predict the future, of course, but it's kind of out of our control. That's why, you know, with the rates, is it going to go down? Is it going to go up? It really puts your portfolio in kind of a weird position because we don't know what's going to happen, and that uncertainty can really cause more market stress. And obviously, that's a big concern. So when we put our focus on retirement planning, there's so many things that come into play, not only income, but your investments, you know, can be more tax efficient. All those things need to work together. And if you want to find out if there's a complimentary way to find out information, give us a call, 505-412-4112. And we'll do a couple things. Bruce, we may sit down and just in our office and get to know each other face to face. If you live in Farmington or Colorado or down in Roswell, maybe we set up a 20-minute retirement-ready phone call to kind of get started. But let's have a plan, because the one thing that hasn't changed in the last 30 years I've been helping clients with this is, will I have enough money that when I retire that I can stay retired? And will my family be okay if something happens to me? So that has not changed. The environment's changed. The different things we talk about with interest rates and inflation has changed. But in retirement planning, will I be okay where I don't run out of money? And that's really the bottom line as we help our clients.
13: Again, 505-412-4112. Up to Santa Fe, out to Santa Rosa or Gallup or wherever. Phil, and again, that retirement-ready phone call. Again, it might be just a Zoom meeting or a phone call itself. Phil can work that in. 505-412-4112. If you're just joining us, we're talking about the new Fed chair, Kevin Warsh, and his tougher stance on inflation. Let's get practical, though. If rates stay higher for a longer period of time, what does that mean for somebody's retirement income and maybe making some money on your money?
15: Well, it definitely is going to change things. You know, typically, if inflation goes up and you need more income, you say, hey, Phil, I got a good income. I've done a great job planning, saving money, but things are always going to change, whether it's inflation, whether it's interest rate. But when it comes to retirement income, if it takes more money to live on, say just because of inflation, sometimes that forces a lot of people to take more money out of their thrift savings plan or 401k because they need more income because it costs more with inflation, with just day-to-day expenses. And now that really puts a whammy on, you know, I want to make sure when I retire that I don't run out of money. So it really changes things not only from income, but your investments. And I think one of the worst things you can do if you have to take more money out of your investments and the market goes down, I think that's the worst thing to do is taking money out in a down market. That really puts a real damper on your retirement planning. So I think all the time, we don't know how long we're going to be retired or how long we're going to live. But Bruce, one of the things we really work with is, when you retire, you might be retired for the next 20, 25, 30 years. So is there things that's probably going to happen in the next 20 years? And, you know, just here, just a few days ago, I had a client come in, super nice client. They've been clients for several years. And we started talking. And he says, I said, do you remember what happened in the year 2000? In the year 2008, when we had a big market downturn? And he goes, well, yeah, but that's a long time ago. I said, well, if you're going to be retired for the next 20 or 30 years, maybe longer, maybe less, what's the odds of having another market downturn like we did in 2008? What's your plan for that? And he really started thinking, and we had a really great conversation to make sure we dug in to make sure there's nothing missing in your retirement plan. And that really kind of opened up some more ideas and more questions that we worked on.
13: Now reach out today, 505-412-4112 is the phone number. For somebody living on a fixed income, maybe they're already retired, how do you help them build that plan so it actually keeps pace with inflation?
15: Several ways. We look at your fiscal house or financial house and
13: we try to keep it simple because we want to educate. We want to have them learn more. But we think of your financial house as maybe your foundation. Whenever you build a new house or you have someone builds a new house, you start with the foundation. So in your financial house, we look at the money you have now. We want to make sure there's enough in the foundation of your financial house where it's principal protected, can still grow, still make money, still have interest earnings, but it's safe. So if the market takes a downturn or gets a little bumpy, you have options to make sure you have like an income bucket. And then the roof of your house is maybe more aggressive, geared for more long-term, for more growth, but it has a strategy that fits your individual situation to make sure it addresses all the concerns going forward in retirement.
16: Yeah, and making confident plans for the future, whatever it holds, Phil, that's the key. We don't know what the Fed's going to do. We don't know what the markets are going to do. And there are so many important areas that you help people with. And that's why the, you know, calling and reaching out and coming in is so key.
13: Yeah, you know, I've been doing this for a while. I still love what I do. I'm very passionate. I like meeting new listeners that's been listening. They come in and we kind of get to meet in person, get to know each other. But it's all about having a focus and a plan. It's complimentary whether you have 100,000 or 6 million or somewhere in the middle. Take the time, pick up the phone, give us a call, 505-412-4112. Again, it's complimentary. 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
16: 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We're back with more of the Core Financial Retirement Show with Phil Gordley right after this.
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16: Well, today we're going to tackle one of the most critical aspects of retirement income planning. And that is ways to help your money last as long as you do. Some people have spent 40 years building this pile of money. We call it a retirement account or a 401k or whatever. And that's what they've been done, right? They just saved and saved and saved and saved. Now, to survive decades in retirement, you know, 20, 30 years, and you're doing that without a paycheck, you need to become the architect of your own income. And we're going to talk about this here on the Core Financial Retirement Show with Phil Gordley, right here in Albuquerque. If you're in North in Santa Fe, you're West in Gallup, or you're East in Santa Rosa, Phil would love to work with you. Reach out today, 505-412-4112. Phil, in the past, and, you know, you grew up as a spry young man in Illinois, and you've been out here in Albuquerque for three decades. You know, people relied on it, and my mom and dad would have been the same way. They relied on that three-legged stool, the pension, the savings, and the Social Security. Let's talk about the landscape, because it's different for today's workers. When I have saved in nothing but a 401k my entire working career when I started in 1989. So, again, I've been saving in a 401k. How do you help people create the three-legged stool, if you will?
13: Yeah, I love the three-legged stool. You know, that you should have money in a pension,
15: money into your own savings. And then the third leg would be Social Security. Well, I remember the day I had this little wooden stool my dad had, and I said, "Dad, I need that." And he goes, "What for?" And where we had kids, I'd sit at my office and say, "Let's talk about this stool." And they'd
16: great
15: me for money. Yeah, it was just fun. Make it, you know, keep it simple. I had fun. But, you know, that's changed. The stool is gone. Pensions now are pretty rare. And you're correct. You're kind of balancing your own personal savings through work, 401k, thrift savings plan, 403b. So your own savings or retirement accounts and Social Security. And that's not easy because, you know, I think, Bruce, too much the savings is in stock and the stool has turned into a pogo stick. So it's different. So, you know, the risk now is on the retirees, on the individual versus having someone, you know, have a better balance in retirement.
16: Have you ever done a pogo stick, Phil?
15: You know, I have.
16: Yeah.
15: Did you
16: do very well on it?
15: The daughters had one, and we'd do it in the garage, and they did it fantastic, real easy, and I about fell, so yeah. My wife said to me, "That looks like Phil. We're not going to the emergency room," because we've done that before, yeah. You know, projects around the house. So once I almost fell, I said, "Yeah, I better get off this before I fall," but yeah. It's a lot harder than it looks.
16: Nobody wants a retirement pogo stick, folks. You don't have to go to the emergency room because of it. Now, let's talk about the specific risks that retirees can face if they don't have that solid retirement income plan you're talking about all the time, Phil.
15: Well, you know, the market volatility, you know, what if we have another market crash? Can that affect you? Inflation is the biggest one, of course. Now it's eating away all your purchasing power. And with that, it takes more money to live. I don't like going to the grocery store, but sometimes my wife will call me on my cell phone. I'm driving home and says, "Can you do me a favor and go to the grocery store?" And I'm like, "Yes, dear," which is not really what I want to do after a busy day. But, you know, I go there and I realize, gosh, I didn't realize how much food costs because I don't usually do the shopping. And it really hits home. You see how much it costs now when it comes to inflation. So what that typically means, number one, for a lot of people, they're taking more money out of their retirement accounts just to live on because they need more money because everything inflation costs more. And that can cause a tax bomb, a tax problem. So, you know, one of the things at Core Financial, we focus on retirement planning. So not just your investments, not just the income planning, but, you know, what can we do some tax strategies? What can we do to maybe pay less taxes on your retirement accounts, which will help with inflation? And then as a fiduciary standard that we work with our clients, we want to make sure that will help with your income planning so they all got to fit together. That's a lot of information, but that's really our focus going forward to keep up with some of the stuff going on in the market today.
16: 505-412-4112 is the phone number for Core Financial, located on Academy Road Northeast in Albuquerque. 505-412-4112. Phil, your wife Zora, my wife Maria must be talking. I have a text right now on my phone. Pick up her prescriptions and then a gift card for her folks' anniversary. And then there's like three grocery items. I've got a list as well.
15: I don't feel so bad. So, well, I learned the hard way. I said, "Honey, I came in super early, busy day, a good day, met a lot of people, had a lot of fun, but I'm tired. I'm ready to, you know, throw in some sweats and relax."
16: Yeah,
15: and
16: put your feet up.
15: I said, "Can't you just go to the store?" Well, she did, and I paid for it. So now he...
16: Yeah.
15: Bruce, I learned, you know, you learned from this. Yes, dear, I'll go to the store.
16: Yes, exactly.
15: Yeah.
16: So there's been a major shift in the tax landscape. The summer of 25 brought the one big beautiful bill. And obviously, legislation activity happens throughout your lifetime, and it's going to continue happening. So how does legislation like this impact those retirement plans you put together? Because things are always changing.
15: Well, it has a huge effect. You know, the biggest thing, the lower tax rates have been adjusted now to extend it to 2028, as far as we know right now.
16: Yeah.
15: But, you know, forward-facing tax planning, that's, you know, that's what we really think about. But, you know, taxes are huge. Congress and legislation can change everything, whether good or bad. So it's really about understanding that storm's coming. The storm's going to finally leave, but there'll be another type of storm in the future. And it'll be a different type of storm, but that's just called life and working with somebody. We still love what we do, have a lot of fun. And that's really our focus is retirement planning. If you're within 5 years of retiring or already retired, there's so many moving pieces. And it's easy, you know, Bruce, to get nervous about, gosh, will I be okay? I don't want to go back to work when I'm 85. So I think we get a lot of listeners that say, "Phil, I'm just nervous. I just want to make sure I'm going to be okay."
16: in retirement.
15: Yeah, no, and nobody wants to come back to work at 85 for crying out loud.
16: So, folks, Phil, he's put together what he calls his core retirement kit. It starts with Becky Swansburg's book called The Road Less Taxed. Now, Phil helped with the book, and he'd love to give you a copy, and he's thrown in some great informational guides. Sandra will help make sure that you get your very own core retirement kit. All you have to do is call and request it. 505-412-4112. 505-412-4112. Or you can text the word retire, RETIRE, to 505-412-4112 for your very own core retirement kit from Phil Gordley and Core Financial. All right, let's talk about, you know, complexity is a part of life. We don't understand everything. I mean, when you start a new job, you have to learn it, right? And so there's some complexity there that you don't understand, but you gain over time. The world of investing is somewhat like that. I think people don't always understand it, so they may not dig in. I don't know that we're ever going to understand taxes because they're a moving target. And then that true retirement plan, Phil. And all of this can feel very difficult, but that's why, you know, you want to have someone like you as a financial advisor and professional to help them. Is there any easy way to figure all this stuff out?
15: Well, probably not. I mean, there's a lot of moving pieces. I think the biggest thing is, you know, making sure you're working with someone you feel comfortable with. Here at Core Financial, you know, we talk about taxes. I think there's a lot of great financial advisors out there, but the big majority of them are focused on growth, not planning. And I say growth, you know, I see clients come in and say, well, I was working with an advisor, really nice, but all she talked about is growing the money, never once would she talk about the taxes. And I mentioned that to her and then said, hey, I'm listening to Phil on the radio and he's talking about having a plan, talking about being more tax efficient. Went back to their advisor and the advisor was like, we don't do that. I said, we just talk about growth. So we want to grow the money, but we want to make sure you pay the least amount of taxes on your retirement accounts. And really it's a way to potentially lower the risk, hopefully increase the gains, the growth. But if we can pay less taxes, if we can look out and maybe pay less fees, have better returns, then that's a win-win. And that's because we really focus on having a plan in retirement. And I hear it all the time. Most advisors they've worked in the past never talked about, you know, income planning, investment planning, tax planning, legacy planning, because we do all that with our clients here at Core Financial.
16: Yeah, that's why it's called Core Financial. All those five cores, right? Income, investments, taxes, healthcare, and legacy. You know, in every plan, Phil, I want people to understand, every plan is unique. This isn't, you know, you drive up to any McDonald's in the United States and you order number one on the menu, it's always going to be whatever it is. I used to be the Big Mac and a Coke. Haven't been to McDonald's in a while.
15: I haven't had a Big Mac in 15 years.
16: That's what I'm saying. I mean, it used to be that was the number one, right?
15: Yeah. Oh, yeah.
16: And so if somebody walks into Core Financial and just says, hey, I want the number one, you don't have one of those because everything is different. How do you help, you know, each individual or each couple really develop their own unique plan?
15: Well, that's the key right there. Get to know the clients, find out what their situation is, their income needs, and then put an income plan together to at least pay the, you know, the necessities, expenses, and make sure that's designed that if the whole world goes south or the market or the wars, make sure you're going to be okay. But, you know, the biggest thing is, the number one, like you talked about at McDonald's, I had the other day, that person came in and said, Phil, I want the 50-30-20 plan.
16: Oh, yeah.
15: 50-30. And that's because we talked about off and on 50% in the foundation of your financial house, where it's 50% of the money in the foundation, principal protected. Our goal is to make 5-6%, just a goal. It could be less, could be higher. And then maybe 30% on the walls of some risk and maybe sprinkle 20% up on the roof for more gains. And most people that come in, they have all their money on the roof where they're overly aggressive in most times, where we need to have a balance or a plan. 50% is the most common for most people, not everyone. 50% in the foundation, 30% in the walls, and maybe 20 in the roof. So we really dig in and go deeper, and it's complimentary. 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Again, that's 505-412-4112.
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9: 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All right, Phil, you know, we've been discussing, why it might not be a good idea to have too much retirement savings invested in one thing, the stock market, even though that feels like, well, I got to grow some money, and that's the place to do it. It's not always the place to do it. Explain to folks listening today the sequence of returns risk. I know we talk about this quite a bit on the show, but we really want to dive in and dig into this. Why can the sequence of returns be one of the greatest dangers to a retiree?
15: Yeah, the sequence of returns, for most people, you look at the first 4 years, maybe 5 years, but the first 4 years when you retire and start taking out money, have income, in the first 4 years, if the market goes up, great. You're basically living off the interest and dividends and the gains. The flip side of that, in the first 4 years of retirement, if the market goes down or if there's a risk of market crash early in retirement, so if it goes down and you're withdrawing money from the market or from your retirement accounts, that can really dig a deep hole and basically lock in losses that you may never recover from. So we don't want you to work 30 years or 40 years, and then when you retire, have a sequence of returns risk where the market's going down. And to me, one of the worst things you can do is take money out of your accounts in a down market. So we put a plan together for the individual situation to make sure we avoid that.
9: Yeah, no, avoiding it is key. I mean, again, I'm going to say, you know, our listening audience, they all remember 2008, the housing crisis. And you know, I think the statistic is it took the majority of people 6 years to recover from 2008 and the housing crisis and the stock market crash there. And that's, I mean, 6 years, Phil, that's a long time to have to recover.
15: Yes, it is.
9: You know, so it's frightening, I think, for people to think, you know, I saved 30, 35, 40 years of my working life, and now I've ruined, because I didn't plan for things, I've ruined my retirement with an ill-timed market crash. Let's talk about ways that you help people manage risk, not just in the near term, you know, the first 5 years of retirement, but all the way, you know, if you live 30 years in retirement, you want to manage your risk all the way through it.
15: Well, I think about living 30 years in retirement, and like, as long as you're healthy and feeling good, but you still got to put a plan together that either you or your spouse, if you live 30 years or longer in retirement, what's the odds of having another market crash like 2008? And honestly, I think most people kind of have short memory. They forget. That's why we study history. Mm-hmm. If the market went down then, I know it's been several years ago, it's probably going to happen again in the next 30 years of retirement. We hope not, but it may happen several times over the next 30 years or 20 years in retirement. So we want to build a protected income floor. And we have a lot of different tools as a fiduciary. You know, we can have money with Fidelity or Schwab or in the market. We might also have some money in a principal protected account. And one of the tools for your floor of the house, your fiscal financial house, we build the foundation, the income floor, to make sure that the market goes down, the base of your house, the foundation, it'll pay all the essential expenses. Like if you still have a mortgage, utilities, groceries, and cable TV, can't forget that. And one of the things we might use if it fits for that situation is a indexed annuity. There's good ones and there's bad ones. One thing I like about the indexed annuities is principal protected, can't lose it. The catch is you get some of the up in the market, but you get none of the down. So for example, one of the indexes or options might be the S&P 500. If it goes up, you get some of the up, but if the market goes down, you get none of the down. You don't lose any money. Now, there's a lot more moving pieces of that. A lot of times that gives you a better base to make sure you don't, you still have income. So the flip side to that is you could have all your money on the roof of your financial house. You'd get all the up, but you'd also get all the down.
0: Mm-hmm.
15: In retirement, we can't wait 6 years, like you mentioned, when the market goes down. We have to have something, a base. So that's one of the things we like. We're retirement focused. So for most people, we really think that could be a piece of the puzzle to help protect your money and still grow it. You know, we want to pay attention to that. And that's really just a piece that fits. And, I see a lot of people had some old annuities or mom and dad had some annuities and, they've changed a lot. I think there's good ones out there and better ones out there. But I think a lot of people say, hey, I still want to grow it, but I don't want to lose the money. And that's really the key to stay retired is don't lose the money. And, ideally, if we can protect the principal and just live off the gains, the interest and dividends, that's really in a best situation. So a lot of information I just threw out there. But to find out more, hey, let's set up a time to either do a 15-minute retirement-ready phone call. We had a few we did recently that were in from Farmington. I said, let's just start, with a 15-minute retirement phone call. And then from there, we'll decide if we should get together in person. It's complimentary. Give us a call at 505-412-4112. But that's the first step. Just pick up the phone, 505-412-4112.
1: Phil, I think you think the decade from 2010 to 2020, we got lazy because you could throw anything in the stock market and it was going to make money. COVID happened. We had the huge dip March and April of 2020. But by the end of the year, the market had recovered and gone to the plus territory. 2022 was the last dip. So really, in the last decade and a half plus, we've had a lot of up. I think people feel, it's always going to be that way. And it always isn't going to be that way because there was that 2000 to 2010 where the dot-com bomb happened and the housing crisis happened and it took people a long time to recover. And you were talking earlier about, some different things and there's an income gap that can be created. How do you help people solve the gap from Social Security and their personal 401ks and anything else that they have and solving the puzzle of the gap?
15: We want to make sure there's enough money there to cover the gap. So if you say, hey, I need $5,000 a month to live on, and knowing Bruce, sometimes you need more than that for, go visit the grandkids or need a new car once in a while. But when someone says, hey, I need around $5,000 every month to pay the bills, and there's a gap that Social Security is only paying maybe $3,000, that's a starting point, how we put a plan together to bring that income up to the $5,000 that they need. And we use different tools. We may use some high yield savings accounts, maybe some of the indexed annuities that are principal protected. And, there's a lot of different strategies. And then, of course, how can we be more tax efficient? Because if you need $5,000 to live on, maybe you have to take out $6,000 to net after taxes, the $5,000. So it's really about getting to know the client and knowing that every situation is unique. It's funny when they say, hey, I was talking to my coworker or my neighbor, and they said, this is better than this. And I said, sometimes it is, but does it fit your situation for the right reasons? And that's really the difference between a financial advisor just growing the money when you're working and having an income versus when you retire, if the market drops down, you can't wait 6 years for it to come back. That's not a good way to fix that income gap, you know, with Social Security.
16: 505-412-4112 for Phil Gordley and Core Financial. Now, between inflation and market losses hitting potentially at the worst possible time, taxes are there, always murmuring under the surface. And retirees face the threat of taxes and running short of money later in life. What advice do you give somebody who doesn't really want to spend their retirement worrying about all of this?
15: I think there's three different areas. One is, you know, a lot of clients will say, hey, I got some money in the bank or credit union in CDs or online, but to get it in CDs, and no matter what the interest rate is at CDs, good, bad, or ugly, every year, even if they don't take the interest out, they got to claim that as interest income and pay taxes on it.
16: Right.
15: Well, one thing to consider is maybe move that money to a fixed annuity. It's just a fixed rate, just like similar to a CD, except it's with insurance company. But it's a fixed rate, whether it's a 1 year, 2 year, 3 year, different interest rates. And typically they're a little bit higher, but they're tax deferred. So you have more options in deferring some of that taxes to a different time. So that's one option, the high yield savings or fixed annuities. The second one is the capital gains. What can we do to maybe do some, you know, tax harvesting on capital gains with your existing accounts? We look into that when it's the right time to maybe reposition it so you pay less capital gains. And of course, the third one is Roth conversions. Can you convert your IRA or 401k to a Roth where it grows tax-free and all future interest grows tax-free? Now, you know, that's a big one you see all the time. Should I convert my money to a Roth? And you're not limited to like a Roth contribution. This is a Roth conversion from a 401k or IRA to a Roth. You could do $50,000, $100,000 a year if you wanted to. 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
16: 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And folks, I'm telling you, you got to see Phil. He's been doing this for a while. 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I know you have your phone in your hand right now. 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If you don't have a passenger next to you, put it down. 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Phil, we're going to have a little fun. We're going to go in the time machine today. I'm going to give you some pop culture references to see if you can guess what year am I, and then we'll unpack what it means to retirement income planning. So we're going to have some fun.
4: Okay.
16: Yeah. All right. Top songs of this year that I'm trying to get you to guess. Robert Palmer's Addicted to Love. How Will I Know by Whitney Houston, and this top hit from Dionne Warwick and Friends.
5: Keep smiling, keep shining, knowing you can always come.
16: That was Stevie Wonder, one of the Friends that were singing there. That's What Friends Are For with Dionne Warwick. At the box office, moviegoers were on the edge of their seats for Aliens, Platoon, Crocodile Dundee, and they also felt the need... The Need for Speed. That was Kenny Loggins' Danger Zone. It was, of course, resurrected in Top Gun Maverick in the last couple of years, but that was one of the top songs of the year that year as well, Kenny Loggins' Danger Zone. The Cosby Show, Family Ties, and Cheers were owning weeknight television. NBC owned Thursday nights. That was boom, boom, boom. You can go right there. Oprah Winfrey debuted nationally in this year. The Hands Across America charity even brought millions together to fight hunger. And then, unfortunately, one of the great tragedies of the United States happened in this year.
22: We have a report from the flight dynamics officer that the vehicle has exploded. Flight director confirms that. We are looking at checking with the recovery forces to see what can be done at this point.
16: That was the Space Shuttle Challenger explosion. Man, I remember that vividly.
15: Wow. But, oh, yeah.
16: Yeah. So, wow. And we all know where we were when that news hit us. So with all of those clues, Phil, what year am I?
15: Well, a lot of the songs on there are still very popular today, at least for me, that I like listening to. But
16: sure.
15: I think that the one that got me was a Kenny Loggins theme song for the movie Maverick, which is, you know, that song on the weekends and the rerun channels almost every weekend, it seems like. So I'm going to say 86, 87 in that neighborhood.
16: 86, 100% correct. So, Phil, we're going back 40 years. It starts dating you and me when we're like, oh, yeah, I remember all that stuff. That was great. So the cost of a gallon. So as we relate it back to retirement income planning, 1986, cost of a gallon of gas, 93 cents. Average home in 1986, $89,430. I don't think you're buying a house for $89,430 now, unless it's been hit by a tornado and they're trying to get you to buy the remnants of what that house was. A typical 30-year mortgage in 1986, 10.19. Holy smokes! The average grocery bill for a family of four, $85. $85 might get you four items now when you walk out of the store. I mean, that's great.
15: Yeah, that has changed. So,
16: but think about all that, Phil. I mean, a snapshot, that's maybe your working career, right? 40 years. So think how things changed. And then if you live 25 or 30 years in retirement, things are going to change. That's a snapshot of what retirement looks like, is it not?
15: Yeah, I mean, gosh, the gas, the food prices, average cost of a house, all that has changed tremendously. And I look at that and kind of laugh, think, wow, I can't believe how much inflation has affected, how much more it costs. But even though a lot of things have changed, I think about a lot that has changed. But what hasn't changed is the need to have a retirement plan to make sure, you know, I hear all the time, do I have enough money? Will I be okay in retirement? If something happens to me, will my wife or husband be okay? That part has not changed in 40 years. Just, you know, the cost of everything has changed a lot.
16: Yeah, I think that's why, you know, again, why we do this from time to time, relive some old years. It's fun to listen back to songs or movie clips or those kind of things, not, you know, obviously remembering the Space Shuttle Challenger. And we've had other accidents that have happened with the space program. But again, Phil, they don't stop just because one bad thing's happened. Obviously, it's you know, in life, it's how you learn and then how you grow from it, right? And so I can look back and my wife and my situation, we were married in 1992. So again, I was 6 years from, you know, about 5 years from meeting my wife, about 6 years from marrying her. But then again, a snapshot of what we've lived through and all of those things. So it's why we take those snapshots, because, and this is what you do with folks all the time. You get to know them. So you know, hey, where did you grow up? Well, you know, what kind of things have happened to you in your life? And that's the beauty of the relationships you develop with people.
13: Yeah, you know, it's all about a relationship, something you feel comfortable with, not just today. It's not about a product or a financial product. It's about having a plan long-term, the next 20, 30 years out. That's really our focus because, you know, Bruce, most people that we've talked to have done a lot of great things. They've saved their money. Maybe they started a Roth. They did all the right things. But is there one or two little things maybe missing? Because it's different now in retirement, or if you're close to retirement, than it was 15, 20 years ago, or like we were talking about 1986, 40 years ago, you know, things have changed. So you got to really think through that. And we love meeting with new people. It's complimentary. If you would like to find out if there's some things missing or just get more information, give us a call, 505-412-4112. But it's important to take the extra step to make sure you're on the right track, or maybe even a second opinion to stay retired and not be stressed about running out of money in retirement.
16: Yeah. Or that phone you have in your hand right now, open up your browser, Safari or Google or whatever you use, and type in corefinancialnm.com. It's Phil's website. You can learn more about him. You can hear past radio shows. You can schedule a meeting. It's all right there on the web at corefinancialnm.com. Finally, in the world of retirement planning, 1986, Phil, here are some interesting things, a couple of things that were going on in 86. Inflation was manageable, 1.9%. So and we'd love to have that. Compared to the runaway rates of the 70s. Now, that was, again, the second. So Reagan was in office 80 and then reelected in 84. So now he's putting his plan together, dialing down inflation, 1.9%. More focus began shifting from pensions to self-directed retirement savings. The 401k started to take over. And it was probably by about 87 or 88, businesses started realizing, oh, well, my obligation ends at my match. Okay, let's jump on board with that. And the pension started, you know, going away. In fact, some companies began closing or freezing pensions, shifting the risk to the retiree. And thus, why Phil wants to help you. Social Security COLAs were now standard, helping protect purchasing power for retirees. And more retirement planning resources became available, including personal financial books and early television programming on financial planning. So, Phil, this was kind of a big time for your industry.
13: Yeah, you know, a lot has changed since I started doing this. But, you know, technology, and of course, when I started, you know, the laptop, we didn't really have the laptop that was that effective. It was a big clunky thing. But
16: you weren't carting around in your car.
13: Oh, that thing was heavy and it was thick. So I still have one in the garage, an old one. And my wife said, why don't you get rid of that? I said, oh, I just every so often look at it and think, oh, my gosh. Things we, you know, we can't even imagine. It's going to change again. But what hasn't changed is that, you know, that love to help people, make sure you can retire, make sure you have income, make sure your investments are doing what you want them to do. Legacy planning. So when that day comes, when you pass away, don't leave the kids or grandkids a tax bomb. Don't leave it to the IRS. Be more tax efficient with your retirement accounts. We work with you on all those things. And most advisors don't. It's a different chapter in retirement versus when you're 20 years ago, when you're still working. It's a whole different ballgame. It's about just growing the money. Well, now it's changed because you got to start taking money out for income. Whether you want to or not, you have to start taking it out.
16: Well, Phil's got a great resource kit for you. It's the Core Retirement Kit. It starts with a book that he helped Becky Swansburg with called The Road Less Taxed. And he's also got some other great informational guides he'll throw in for you. You can get them right now. Just call and request it. Sandra's standing by, and she'll take your call, 505-412-4112, 505-412-4112. Or you can text the word KIT, K-I-T, to 505-412-4112 to get your Core Retirement Kit. Finally, you know, Phil, you and I are in this era. So what should somebody be thinking about if, you know, those 40 years have zipped by of their working life and they're getting ready to retire? What would you want to tell them today?
13: You should have saved more money. And I joke about it, but when new funds come in, or even if they from the radio show or even on our TV program, I always ask them, I said, what was the one thing you might have done differently back in your younger days? Now, sometimes they say, well, I shouldn't have married the first wife. That kind of chuckle. We have fun. But when it comes to money, they said, I should have saved more money when I was younger. I'm like, and I hear that quite a bit. So that's why I joke about it. But, you know, we love what we do.

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1: 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Core Financial is not permitted to offer, and no statement made during this show shall constitute tax or legal advice. Our firm is not affiliated with or endorsed by the U.S. government or any governmental agency. The information and opinions contained herein, provided by third parties, have been obtained from sources believed to be reliable, but accuracy and completeness cannot be guaranteed by Core Financial. 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
3: From ABC News, I'm Mike Dubusky. All options remain on the table for Iran, according to the White House, after a report found the president was considering standing down on a major military escalation.
4: The New York Times reporting Trump fears a major escalation could widen the war and drain the already diminished stockpiles of defensive weapons like the Patriot missile batteries.
3: ABC's chief global affairs anchor Martha Raddatz. Today marks 100 days until the midterm elections, and Maine Democrats have only just this weekend selected their replacement for Graham Plattner. ABC's Jay O'Brien says his name is Troy Jackson.
5: A logger and the former state Senate president, Jackson launched a failed campaign for governor this year. Now he's hoping to pick up Plattner's progressive working class mantle, challenging the state's longtime Republican Senator Susan Collins in a contest that could decide control of the Senate.
3: Meanwhile, a federal appeals court this weekend rejected the Trump administration's attempt to restrict mail-in voting ahead of the midterms. There are growing protests in Madison, Wisconsin, after a police officer was caught on video shooting and killing 38-year-old Corey Ruiz. His mother spoke to reporters.
6: He loved his daughter. He loved his family. He did not deserve to be taken out like that. Mm-hmm. They took my baby from me.
3: Police say they were responding to reports of a man checking car door handles and that Ruiz had a knife. More than 1.1 million acres have been burned by wildfires in Washington and Oregon, officials now say. And a man is still on the run in Germany after allegedly driving a car into a crowd of people at a pride parade.
7: A massive search is underway now in Berlin to find one or more people suspected of attacking a crowd at a pride event in the middle of the city. One person killed, several still fighting for their lives.
3: ABC's Britt Clennett on the foreign desk. You're listening to ABC News.
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3: Will the Federal Reserve

0: Reserve raise interest rates when it meets this week?
1: Most economists say no, instead expecting the central bank to hold its benchmark rate steady, even as the Iran war pushes oil prices higher. Look, higher energy prices can eventually show up everywhere, from the gas pump to shipping to jet fuel and even store shelves, complicating the Fed's fight over inflation. All of this uncertainty is also having an impact on the housing market. New numbers from Freddie Mac show the average rate on a 30-year fixed mortgage ticked up to 6.58% this week from 6.55% last week.
0: ABC's Rena Roy. The State Department tells ABC News it's aware of reports of a missing American woman in Grenada. The North Carolinian woman, identified as Elizabeth Waddle, reportedly disappeared last week after going for a swim. Family friend Amanda Romano Harmon making this plea to anyone with information about her disappearance.
2: If you have any information, no detail is too small. We are trying not to leave any stone unturned.
0: Early this morning in Chicago, at least six people were injured, two of them critically, when an assailant opened fire on a crowd. Police say this all played out just after 2 a.m. in the Humboldt Park neighborhood. And in Seattle, police are looking for two base jumpers described as white men in their 20s who allegedly leapt off the Space Needle this weekend. I'm Mike Dubusky, ABC News.
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6: Demolition, Bob Clark, along with Dale Cornelius, Zoltan in the newsroom, Candy Cruz, 96.3 News Radio, KKOB. The city's demolition of the historic Bliss Building, Lindy's Diner, now complete for the most part. Fifth and Central have been reopened in both directions over the past week. But obviously, this is a story that is far from over, as the owners, Stephen Dawn, have filed a lawsuit against the city and then also against their insurance carrier, State Farm. And the attorney representing them is Michael Cadigan, who is also a former Albuquerque city councilor, serving two terms on council from 2001 to 2009. And he joins us here on 96.3 News Radio KKOB. Michael, thank you very much for your time. How are you doing today?
7: Well, thanks for having me, Bob.
6: You bet. And before we kind of get into the legal arguments here against both the city and State Farm and this lawsuit and how this all could play out, just from a general perspective, I mean, obviously a lot has happened. A lot has changed in a very short amount of time for Stephen Dawn over the past 3 months. As we sit here right now, how are they kind of coping with all of this? In terms of now their beloved Lindy's restaurant, Lindy's Diner, and the Bliss Building being nothing more now than a vacant lot at 5th and Central.
7: Bob, they're absolutely devastated. They have no job. They have no business. They have a $500,000 mortgage, and the city's going to want about $750,000 in demolition costs from them. Meanwhile, Steve just had an open heart surgery, and they happen to be back in Vermont taking care of Don's mother, who is extremely ill. So this is a terrible time for them.
6: Wow. Yeah, I didn't realize that part of the story. So just adding to the stress of it all. How did we get to this point? How did we get to this point so quickly, in your opinion?
7: Well, I mean, this is a 126-year-old building, and the Vitocios spent about a $500,000 over the past few years addressing the structural problems. They put in place steel beams and steel cables to try to keep that wall that was deflecting a little bit. And it has been working for the last 4 or 5 years. And then, in April, because of high winds and vibrations, a relatively small part of that wall failed. It was only about 16 linear feet of that wall that failed. And unfortunately, I feel like the city kind of pressed the panic button, came in and said, we need to demolish the whole building right now. No hearing, no due process, no engineering report. Just tear the whole thing down. And the Vitocios, you know, they tried to come up with some money to fix it. But their insurance company, of course, denied the claim, which is becoming, unfortunately, very familiar these days, that insurance companies deny your claims. And so they were stuck in between a rock and a hard place. They didn't have the money to fix the building. The city was dying to tear it down. They didn't give them a hearing. And now, you know, what used to be a beautiful historical building, which could have been fixed, is now another parking lot. I mean, it's not really a parking lot, but it's essentially a blank lot in the middle of downtown Albuquerque. It's just a sad story.
8: Do Steve and Dawn own that lot, correct?
7: Yes. Well, you know, an LLC that they own owns the lot. But yeah, it's just them. And, you know, these are working people. This is not Applebee's. You know, this is the people who used to serve your food to you. And Steve was in the kitchen. Dawn was up front serving. They don't have millions of dollars to deal with this problem.
8: What are their options? I mean, again, assuming everything stays the same as it is now, what are their options for that property? I mean, they could sell it, but would that even come close to making them whole again?
7: I probably not. When there was a building on it and it was, you know, a historical building that could have been fixed, it was probably worth around $1.3 million. But now a blank lot that with nothing on it, significantly less. And then also, like I said, they've got a mortgage, right? They borrowed a ton of money to try to fix the building up, to do all these structural repairs in the last few years. And so they still have to pay that mortgage. And now the city is going to put a lien on the building to, you know, for tearing it down.
8: Michael Cadigan, former Albuquerque City Councilor, who is an attorney now representing the owners of the historic Bliss Building and Lindy's Diner, which has been demolished by the city. So talk a little bit, lay out some of the legal arguments here in terms of this lawsuit, especially as it relates to how you believe the whole due process for Steve and Dawn was just totally violated by the city with how quickly they moved.
7: Absolutely. So, you know, one of the basic tenets of both the U.S. Constitution and the New Mexico Constitution is that the government cannot take or destroy your property without due process, without a hearing. Mm-hmm. And there's a New Mexico statute that says cities can tear down dangerous buildings, but only after a hearing and only after the city council passes a resolution finding that the building is in imminent danger of collapse. None of that happened here. Back when I was on city council, we would have hearings, you know, every few months we would have a hearing. Usually it was a drug house that had been, you know, ignored and abandoned for years. And it would take months or years of hearings and due process before the city would come in and tear down a dangerous building. But for, I guess because this is at the corner of 5th and Central, the city decided to ignore due process and just went for it. And, you know, and left some, you know, real basic great people of Albuquerque in a really tough position.
8: What's their argument for trying to bypass those very clearly spelled out, you know, rules in terms of the process and, you know, especially hearings and getting city council involved? Is it, again, because of the location, a very public spot, and then also they were, I guess, claiming it was an emergency situation?
7: Right. So I haven't seen a good response to that argument, to tell you the truth. I think that the city's going to say this is a big emergency. But, you know, yeah, once that fence was up and the building was made safe, the public was safe as long as that fence was up. It did not need to be torn down. I don't know if you saw the video of it being torn down, but, you know, they had a crane. They had to beat the living heck out of that building, the standing part, to tear it down, because the Vitocios had put in this massive steel beam structure to support it. And once you try, it was not, the rest of it was not going to fall down. That wall had been a problem. The Vitocios were dealing with it, but, you know, wind and vibration was a problem. And yeah, the city's like, hey, we can't have 5th and Central closed because we have tourists. You know, that's basically their argument. I think back, how many years ago was it now? 4, 5, 6 years ago, they had 5th and Central closed to build the art project. Seems like for a year. Mm-hmm. Oh, I don't remember exactly.
8: No question.
7: When the city, yeah, when the city wanted it closed, it was fine to have it closed.
8: Michael Cadigan with us here on News Radio KKOB. So, Michael, the Vitocios did secure the services of a private company to originally do the demolition. Now, what? How did that fall apart? Was it because of State Farm's ruling that they weren't going to pay the claim?
7: Exactly. The Vitocios hired a company to either repair or demolish it, whichever, you know, the engineering reports support. But they don't work for free, unfortunately. No. And it was going to be at least $300,000 just to fix the wall. And, you know, tearing it down would have been $600,000 or $700,000. And the Vitocios just didn't have the money. And State Farm, you know, they just came out with this ridiculous assertion saying, oh, you knew it was going to fall down and therefore it's not covered. You know, despite the fact that Vitocios spent every penny they had on engineering supports, they had these these cables supporting that wall. And eventually they failed. But the Vitocios didn't know it was going to fall down. They had their children working in there. Mm-hmm. They worked there every day. They had no idea
8: customers.
7: That it was going to happen.
8: Yeah, that was one of the points that...
7: That
8: was one of the points Don made very publicly. It's like, look, we wouldn't have had ourselves in there if we knew it was going to fall down. So thus the lawsuit against State Farm. The other question, in terms of going back to the private, the private company that originally was going to demolish it, when they secured a demolition permit from the city, it actually allowed for how many days before the demolition had to be complete? And it certainly seems like the city would have, if they would have been able to maintain the services of this private company, they would have had a lot more time to eventually demolish it than what the city did, right?
7: Yeah. The permit was originally for 180 days, 6 months, but then the city kept changing the timeline and for political reasons and kept shortening the timeline. And then they just took control of the building and said, we're going to deal with this ourselves, full speed ahead, damn the torpedoes, we'll deal with it. And that's where the due process violation really happened.
8: So what happens now? What's the next step in all of this?
7: Well, we're waiting for the city to answer the complaint and for State Farm to answer the complaint, and eventually we will get to a jury trial, and we'll let a New Mexico jury decide whether the city treated the Vitocios fairly and whether State Farm lived up to their, State Farm is here, baloney. We'll let a jury decide that, but hopefully the Vitocios will be able to avoid filing personal and business bankruptcy and, you know, go along with their lives.
8: So what would be the best, and you sort of described it right there, but obviously what we're talking about, we can't bring the Bliss building back. It's been demolished. So best case scenario, kind of lay out what you're kind of thinking here for Steve and Dawn as they try to move forward and move on with their lives.
7: Basically, we need to get their mortgage paid off. You know, imagine if you have a house with a mortgage and the city comes in and tears it down. You still have to pay the mortgage in the same boat. They still have to pay this mortgage. So we need to get them out of that debt, out of the debt to the city, and hopefully get them a little something to compensate them for their business that's gone. You know, this business has been in the family since before you and I were born, Bob.
8: Oh, yeah.
7: And,
8: long time.
7: And now it's just gone. If they wanted to reopen Lindy's, they'd have to go lease a building. So hopefully the jury will find it in their heart to compensate them for their business losses as well.
8: So, I mean, that's the second time now you've mentioned jury in the last couple of minutes. I mean, oftentimes we see lawsuits filed like this that ultimately end up getting settled. I mean, how much of an option is that as well? I guess it just depends on the city's response, right?
7: Yeah, I've had a few cases against the city, and some of them have gone to jury trials, and some of them have settled. So, most cases settle, and if there can be a fair settlement, fine. But if people are going to try to get the Vitocios to take pennies on the dollar, we're more than happy to take this to a jury.
8: Michael Cadigan, thank you very much for your time this morning. We appreciate it. We'll stay in touch with you.
7: Thanks, Bob. Appreciate it.
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5: 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The news, the politics, the Lobos, the weather, the traffic, and whatever else has New Mexico fired up before noon. 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
8: This is a story that came out last Friday afternoon, but former Las Cruces Mayor Ken Miyagashima, Democrat, who ran as governor first as a Democrat, then decided to drop out of the primary and try to get on the ballot and run as an independent for governor coming up in November, has now decided to drop that bid, and he is endorsing Greg Hall, former Rio Rancho mayor, the Republican candidate taking on Deb Haaland coming up in November. And Mayor Ken joins us right now here on 96.3 News Radio KKOB. Mayor Ken, thank you very much for your time this morning. How are you doing today?
10: Pretty good. Good morning, Bob. Good morning to your listeners. I'm doing fine, thanks.
8: You bet. And before we talk...
10: I need to say a few words.
8: Oh, sure. And before we talk specifically about your decision to endorse Greg Hall in this race and why you did that, let's just talk a little bit about first the decision to ultimately drop your legal battle to get on the ballot in November. It would have taken an appeal to the state Supreme Court. So talk a little bit about some of your thinking there and why you thought it was best just to sort of lay down, if you will, when it comes to trying to get on the ballot in November.
10: Sure, of course. So normally as a Democrat or Republican, you have to get about, let's just say 2,500 signatures to get on the ballot. But as an independent, they require 14,200. And although I figured I turned in around 10,000, I saw some reports that the number that they counted was 11,000. So let's just say I turned in 11,000. Mm-hmm. And I, excuse me, granted, I know that's about 3,000 short. And I felt, you know, we could have appealed and I could have used those resources and energy and effort. But I thought, you know, I've known Greg for a long time. You know, in fact, I was his mentor mayor when he joined the U.S. Conference of Mayors, although I lost him. He doesn't let me forget that. And, you know, I've known him for a long time. He's a good man. We think a lot alike. You know, we were mayors. We know how to run cities. And I just felt, why not just, we're going to have to start something. We have to start uniting New Mexico. The parties are so split. And I was hoping that this would help unify things. And frankly, you know, we've talked. We have a lot of ideas, or he has a lot of ideas, and he's willing to at least hear my ideas out. And if he could use them, great. And if he can't, I understand. And so I just felt that this is the best thing for New Mexico. I like Deb. Okay, she's a nice lady, but I think Greg's ideas and mine gel better, and I think it's best for the state. And so if you really if I could just sum it up, I just wanted to use those resources to make our state better. You know, on a personal note, last week, my wife and I just found out for the first time we're going to be grandparents.
8: Hi, right, congratulations.
10: Thanks. And it makes you think about our future, you know, and how it's going to look like when it's a little girl, when she turns, you know, in her teens or older. You know, I think and I believe that this election, I mean, you hear this all the time. We're at a turning point. This is a crossroads. No, this is the election of the century. We have got to make sure that we put the trajectory of New Mexico in the right place. And I think and I believe that Greg's the guy to do it.
8: Former Las Cruces Mayor Ken Miyagashima with us here on News Radio KKOB talking about his decision to endorse Republican candidate Greg Hall in the upcoming race. And Mayor, as you laid out, I mean, being a fellow mayor with Greg Hall, you've gotten to know him very, very well over the years. But what about the idea? Because it's very rare in our state's history to have a mayor ultimately become governor. What is it about this moment where you think a mayor with a track record at the local level really could do good things for the state?
10: you know, sometimes you, like, okay, I'll mention a couple other mayors that I work with that have risen to high positions within our federal government. Pete Buttigieg, I still remember when Pete said he was going to run for president. Marty Walsh is another. He was Secretary of Labor. Mitch Landrieu, mayor of New Orleans. You know, and one of my favorites from South Carolina, Steve Benjamin. I mean, these are mayors who know how to deal and get things done. And the thing about it, and I've made this comment years ago, if Congress was nonpartisan, like the Conference of Mayors is, or like U.S. mayors are, we wouldn't be in the problems that we are having right now. It's just different. You know, when you can still have those little ideologies behind you, but you don't have to run as that label. And that's the disheartening part. You know, you think about it. There's 435 Congress people, and half of those are of one political party. And are you telling me they all think alike? You know, that's not true. And that's why mayors, they can get things done. They put aside political differences for the betterment of the people. Greg's done that all his life as mayor of Rio Rancho, and I've done that as the same in Las Cruces. I mean, I didn't check with parties and say, hey, well, this is what I'm thinking. What do you think? You know, we just do what needs to be done and get the work done.
8: Mayor Ken Miyagashima, former Las Cruces mayor, with us here. And Ken, just the decision to endorse in general. We know Sam Bregman, who lost in the primary to Deb Haaland, he made it very clear. Now, whether he changes his mind or not, we don't know. But he made it very clear he will not be supporting Deb Haaland in the November election. There certainly doesn't seem to be any indication that he's going to endorse Greg Hall or really get involved in any sort of endorsements with the election coming up. So what was it about your feeling in this race that you thought, you know what, I better stand up and say something?
10: Yeah, as I mentioned, this is the election of the century. We've got an opportunity to do some things, work across the aisles, and I hope this is just a small example of what is going to be needed so that, sure, you can have those ideologies behind you, but let's put the people first. Let's put our residents, our citizens first, and not parties. And that's why I changed to be an independent. You know, people say, well, gosh, you were a Democrat for a long time. Yeah, you know, when I was 18 years old, I remember coming home from high school and asked my mom, so what do I register as? She says, well, your dad and I are Democrats, so register Democrat. It wasn't until I ran for office in 1990 that, you know, that I learned what a Democrat or Republican was. And, you know, but I've always been a moderate. And so, I mean, it's just what needs to be done. We need to do what's best for our residents, for our citizens of New Mexico, because they deserve it. They're our bosses. And we just have to make sure that we give them the best state that we possibly can be. And you know what? We have that opportunity to be in the top 10 in the nation, not at the bottom. I'm tired of being at the bottom. And I believe in Greg. I believe that this is the way to do it. And I want to put whatever resources I have and, you know, in campaigning, whatever it may take to get him there.
8: Very good. Mayor Ken, I appreciate your time this morning. Thank you very much. And we'll stay in touch with you.
10: Okay. Thanks again. And thank you for this opportunity, and wish your listeners well. And I appreciate it very much.
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23: I read this interesting story the other day, which was written by a colleague of mine, about why so-called, quote, admin nights are the new book club for busy adults. Now, I learned this is a term coined by journalist Chris Collin, who wrote about this life hack in the Wall Street Journal. An admin night is when people come together for a night, a fun night, while holding one another accountable to an assignment. The ones usually considered back burner tasks, the ones that you've been putting off. The person you choose to do an admin night with matters a lot because that's your accountability partner. That's what one person told us. People love the social aspect because it can bring these boring tasks to light, make them feel more fun, and where you go matters as well. You need to have enough space and hopefully not too many distractions. And again, don't forget to leave some time for fun. I'm Dr. Sanjay Gupta, helping you live a better life.
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8: Bob Clark, along with our producer, Dale Cornelius, Candy Cruz, 96.3 News Radio, KKOB. And we want to welcome to the program this morning in studio with us the newest addition for our TV news partner, KOAT-TV, Channel 7. They've just hired a new sports director, also going to do anchoring of the news at 4 o'clock. So it's sort of like a sports/news hybrid position. And John Barron moving to New Mexico from Florida, and yes, he is with us here. John, thanks for coming on this morning. How are you doing today?
25: Not too bad at all. I'm happy to be here and looking forward to the opportunity.
8: Very good. Before we get into what you're going to be doing at Channel 7 and some of the other things about your background, I mean, how long have you been in sort of the TV news and journalism business?
25: Almost 10 years now. As soon as I got done playing football at Savannah State, I was looking for an avenue outside of the field, and I was really hoping to keep going on the field, but after that was over, I was looking for an opportunity to kind of use my major, and I got the opportunity to kind of do a internship over at WTOC in Savannah, and then I got hired over at WAOB in Albany for my first job, and it's been running ever since.
8: What position did you play in college football?
25: I was a kicker punter, and oh, okay. I got an opportunity to be first team all conference and a box to roll all American, and I did what I could and tried to go up to the CFL. Didn't work out, but it's worked out so far in news.
8: Yeah, well, I would, you know, because I would say if you're a kicker in college football and you're a good one, you know, you kind of think, you know, maybe I'll have an opportunity to play professionally.
25: Right. You got to think, though. I mean, with the NFL and the CFL, they all carry about one kicker and one punter. So for me, it was a very small opportunity.
8: But a lot of them get cut a lot.
25: Oh, yeah. All the time. It's a revolving door.
8: It is.
25: And so for me, it was like that uncertain future. I could have tried to keep going, but you never know, and get kind of a hybrid job to kind of keep practicing. It seemed like a lot. And it just seemed like after I got a couple phone calls and a couple of opportunities, it just didn't pan out. And then I got my phone call over at WAOB, and I was like, you know what? I think this is it.
8: Where are some of the other markets that you've worked in your TV career?
25: So Albany was the first one. I moved over to Charleston. And then from there, I went to Fort Myers. And I was in recently WPTV over in West Palm Beach.
8: Where are you originally from?
25: So I was born in Tallahassee. Okay. Because my dad's job, we moved about five times. I always joked that I was kind of a poster boy for the SEC because we went over to Alabama, Georgia, and we up to South Carolina, Florida. And then my parents put roots down when I was just in fifth grade over in Marietta in Atlanta.
8: Okay. So are you a Braves fan then?
25: I am. Okay. Yeah. Well, I remember that with the Upton brothers out there and kind of having the chance over in Turner. And then when they tore that down and went over to Cobb County, it was right in our neck of the woods. And I've been a big fan.
8: Well, just so you know, I grew up back in Pennsylvania, so I'm a Phillies fan.
25: Okay, now.
8: You guys are finding
25: your way. Yeah, so you guys are finding your way up here, and we're definitely watching our backs now.
8: All right, very good. John Barron with us here on News Radio KKOB, brand new sports director and news anchor for Channel 4, for the 4 o'clock news at our TV news partner, KOAT TV, Channel 7. I know our traffic reporter, Candy Cruz, she is a huge fan, spends a lot of time in Fort Myers. So you get to work there as well. And that's, is that right there in the West Palm Beach area?
25: It's about just on the opposite side of the state over on on the west side.
8: Okay, got you. So what brings you to, other than this job opportunity, what was it about this job that said, you know what, because you've been through a whirlwind in recent months. I mean, you just recently got married, right? So you're newlyweds.
25: Yes. And I'll tell you what, my wife, she didn't get the chance to come out here like I did when I came for my interview. And she hasn't been west of Alabama. So when you try to tell her how beautiful and amazing this place is, just because I've been here since my aunt's been here back in 2010.
8: Yeah, so you have family ties to New Mexico, specifically Santa Fe.
25: Yes. And so I had spent Christmases and I had been whitewater rafting out here with my cousins. And so for us, I know the beauty and what is out here. For her, I was like trying to tell her and show her pictures. And when we got out here, she was like, man, that it just doesn't do it justice how gorgeous it is out here and the landscape. And just, she's a massive fan of Mexican food. And I was like, you know, come out here, you have some of the best Mexican food. And then they'll throw their ties of New Mexico style on it. I was like, red or green is a big thing out here. Yeah. And trying to tell her that. And it's been amazing so far.
8: All right. So, but still. Newlyweds, you got married in October on the beach.
25: Oh, yeah.
8: I'm sure it was just an absolutely beautiful wedding. That's still for to go to your brand new wife and say, I know it's sight unseen, but you got to trust me. You got to move to New Mexico for me. That was still quite the leap of faith for her, wasn't it?
25: It was. When we got the offer, you know, we really sat down and I was like, listen, I think this is going to be a great opportunity for us. You know, I think that going out west has always been something that I've been trying to do. Just a change of scenery. Mm-hmm. I've been in the South my entire life. So I told her, I was like, I know that she grew up in Franklin, North Carolina. So she's seen the mountains. But for me, I was like, these are different. These are completely different mountains. It's a completely different landscape. You have to trust me on this. And she was like, all right, you haven't failed me so far. Fingers crossed this one isn't either. And I was like, yeah, so we've got out here and just been about a week now. And she's loved every minute of it.
8: And tell us a little bit about that drive in your hatchback from Florida to Albuquerque, because there wasn't a whole lot of room, because you guys have how many dogs?
25: Oh, we have three. Luckily,
8: three dogs.
25: Luckily, many of them are lap dogs.
8: Okay.
25: And that's exactly what they did. Sat in every single person's lap as we drove. It was 28 hours coming up from West Palm. We picked up my mom in Atlanta. And then from there, we drove across and stayed in Jackson and OKC and made our way out here. And my mother was sitting in the back most of the time and then got to sit up front because she gets very car sick. And I was like, man, we can't just keep having her back there shoved in with all the stuff we have coming out. Because I was like, what the movers couldn't take, we had to take.
8: Sure.
25: It was a packed car. And both troopers, they made the best of it. And we got out here pretty quickly.
8: Yeah. So is your mom going to stick around for a while to help with the unpacking and the moving? Or is she heading back home already?
25: When I tell you that I literally dropped her off at the airport about an hour ago, that's exactly what happened. I dropped her off and we were waiting for the movers. It took a while. They're coming today. So we're going to get settled in here. Hopefully this weekend, everything all set.
8: All right. John Barron with us here on News Radio KQB. So when do you actually, I know you made some on-air appearances yesterday to sort of introduce yourself on the various newscasts for Channel 7. When do you actually start in terms of doing this, the 4 o'clock news, and then of course the sports, being the sports director there
25: tomorrow. So okay. I'll be joining Sasha at the 4 p.m. and then from there I'll be taking over at 6, 9, and 10.
8: Okay, and you're what's interesting about Channel 7 is local Albuquerque station, but They do a lot of NFL coverage, especially during the preseason. So you're going to get an opportunity. Tell us a little bit about the arrangements Channel 7 has in terms of the NFL teams and the preseason games you're going to be airing.
25: Yeah, so they'll be out there with LA for the Rams as we get the opportunity to kind of get training going. We'll be out there starting next week, be Monday through Wednesday. We'll be out there kind of talking about exactly what's going to be happening. And, of course, SoFi is going to be hosting the Super Bowl. Mm-hmm. So we're going to be kind of getting some prep going for that. You can watch the Super Bowl on Channel 7 this year. So we're hoping for an opportunity to kind of get the chance to keep that going. And then we'll also be covering the Broncos, you know, with Bo Nix coming off that injury, seeing how that team looks, trying to bounce back and keep going for their Super Bowl. Both of these teams, uniquely, we get the opportunity to kind of get out there and do these preseasons. But we also get the chance to kind of talk about how both of these teams are Super Bowl or bust. And they made some big offseason changes for the opportunity to kind of go after it.
8: Yeah. The Rams and the Broncos, obviously both two of the teams that are going to be considered Super Bowl favorites. So what a great opportunity to be able to cover them working for a station in Albuquerque.
25: Yeah, absolutely. I mean, getting out there, talking about Trip McDuffie going to be joining that defense for the Rams. And then also you're taking a look at Myles Garrett. I mean, arguably the best defensive player out there right now, joining the Rams as well. So this is going to be a huge opportunity to see what happens for both of these teams.
8: And John, obviously, I know you have working in Florida and being from the South, I'm sure you've had an opportunity over the years to cover a lot of SEC football. Lobos don't play in the SEC, but they're coming off a really good season under head coach Jason Eck, entering his second year. So, and you're arriving at the perfect time here. They're just getting ready to start training camp as well with the season right around the corner.
25: Yeah, absolutely. And I think Coach Eck is going to be doing a great job of trying to keep in some of that great local talent as well. You know, I think the biggest thing is that sometimes a lot of these states who have great talent, if the school is not reflecting what they think could be, then, you know, they branch out. They want to go try to win. And Coach Eck is already turning this program into a winning program. And so if he can keep some of the great talent that we have here in New Mexico right here, I think you're going to be doing a great job heading into his third year.
8: Absolutely. And then, of course, even though you're from Florida, I'm sure you've heard about, and with family here in New Mexico as well, you've heard of the legendary Pitt and UNM men's basketball and women's basketball as well, but the sellouts for the Pitt and the energy that can come along with basketball. We still have a ways off for Lobos Hoops to get started, but that, I'm sure you're looking forward to that too.
25: Yeah, absolutely. We got the chance to hear from them yesterday as they got the chance to kind of come out and talk a little bit before they go back home. A lot of these guys are going to be flying back before the season. So, you know, they seem to be excited about the young talent. We actually spoke to them a little bit about what the freshmen can do, and they said that the freshmen are coming in and they feel like they can lean on them a lot. So I think when you have young talent that you can already look to kind of make some like big minutes, it can always help out a team.
8: You know, covering a conference like the SEC and college football and basketball in general, kind of what are your thoughts on where we're at right now with how things have just changed so drastically in the last couple of years with NIL to the point now where the universities are able to pay the players directly? Mm-hmm. And then that can lead, especially for a school like UNM, to a lot of roster turnover as well. I know both Jason Eck and Eric Olin, their first years last year, started with completely brand new rosters, not a single returning player. Mm-hmm. And they both ended up having really good first seasons. They're trying to build on that. But what are your thoughts as someone who's followed college football and played college football on the whole idea of the players and how much money they actually can make nowadays?
25: Hey, I would have loved to play in this era. You know, getting paid to play would have been amazing. I do agree that these players do need to be paid for what they've been producing. But it's made it difficult for coaches. I mean, you can ask almost any coach. If you're not out there and have a top five program, then you're having to lose so many great players because now it's becoming like negotiations and contracts. So for these guys in college, it's becoming like a revolving door, like we talked about. The portal is filled with thousands of players looking for a new home, and many of them can't find it because there's only a limited number of places in schools.
8: What do you think the bigger problem is, or the bigger concern should be with college athletics and college fans? Is the fact that the players are getting paid, or is it the transfer portal with really no limitations now on how many times they can just get up and leave and move on?
25: You can flip a coin, really. Yeah. I think that the money needs to be reined in just a tad, in my opinion. It just a tad for some of the ways that, you know, this is kind of moving around. But I also think the transfer portal needs to have a cap. You know, I did agree a little bit, in my own opinion, that we did have that 1 year sit out. And I think that'll make a lot of players think, okay, do I want to really transfer if I have to sit out a year? I think that if they did that, it might rein things in a little bit more. Just that seemed to do a lot.
8: All right, we'll take a break here and we'll come back and have more with John Barron next year on 96.3 News Radio KKOB.
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8: You know what? I'm not sure John Traub has heard DC's little handiwork yet in honor of Duke's retro night. That happened earlier this month out at Isotopes Park.
27: Albuquerque Isotopes. Albuquerque Isotopes. Albuquerque Isotopes. Albuquerque Isotopes.
8: What do you think there, John Traub?
28: Bob, I got to tell you, I'm thoroughly entertained, and it also reminds me of what a great Homer Simpson impression you do.
8: I think that was actually the Homer Simpson audio. I think DC really took some time. Because that wasn't.
28: It was. DC's crushing it.
8: A lot of delicate editing going into that to make it seamless. So feel free to play that at the ballpark.
28: Hobby, maybe. Yeah. I don't want to say that, you know, publicly or anything, but no, it was awesome. I thought it was great.
8: All right. So the Isotopes are concluding their post All-Star break homestand with three more games against Round Rock tonight, Saturday and Sunday. And I know tonight, well, you've got big events all weekend long, but tonight's a very special night to benefit New Mexico Special Olympics, and we'll get to that in a moment. But, John, as we know, the news before the season started that you were shifting your role, moving over from longtime general manager to being team president. You were still going to be based in Albuquerque, but you would be doing some traveling for the ownership group. And so how's the new role playing out here throughout the season for you? Are you enjoying it?
28: I'm enjoying it quite a bit, Bob. We've been traveling quite often, pretty much once a month or once every 3 weeks or so, out to California to help out with the team that that the ownership group asked me to get involved with, the Rancho Cucamonga Quakes. Yes. So we've been spending a lot of time in airports and helping out there. You know, this franchise here in Albuquerque doesn't need a lot of help, to be honest with you. So I'm a phone call away. I've been to a handful of games, but you know, they're doing a great job here. And for me, my perspective, Bob, is you know, this is my 39th year in baseball, and as I you know, kind of venture down that path towards retirement, it was time to give some other people some opportunities here in Albuquerque, and also give my wife and I a chance to, you know, enjoy some time while we'll still have it, and be able to travel a little bit and do some fun things.
8: Have you been able to live up to that part of the bargain with your wife?
28: Absolutely.
8: Good.
28: We've been traveling all over, Bob, and it's been good. It's been a very different summer for me, very different last, 8 months or whatever it's been, 7 months, and still kind of getting used to it, still trying to find my place. But as far as Liz and I go, it's, you know, being able to travel to some national parks and go to some weddings that we ordinarily wouldn't be able to go to in the middle of the summer. So it's been a great transition for us so far.
8: Excellent. Isotopes team president John Traub with us here on News Radio KKOB. And John, I know obviously you still follow the Isotopes very, very closely. And it's been an entertaining club this year. And the Rockies sort of made a commitment heading into this season that they were going to bring up some of their top prospects and leave them here and let them develop and let them learn. And they seem to be doing that for the most part, especially when you're talking about one of their top prospects, Charlie Condon. But this has been an entertaining team to watch this year.
28: It really has. And it's great to see kind of the new perspective, not just on player development, but on the organization as a whole, and to have a plan and to stick with it, and to see some of those guys, like you mentioned, Charlie Condon, but also, I mean, Zach Bean has had an excellent year, and he's been here in Albuquerque for the entire season. You know, you've seen Machine, you've seen Chad Stevens, you've seen a handful of guys that have been with us for the majority of the year. And then they've also brought up some prospects from AA to give them that experience. And, you know, we could certainly see some of the aforementioned guys eventually make it to the big leagues at some point this year. And for their personal development and growth, we hope that they do. But, you know, that's why we always tell people, enjoy the guys that are here while you can, because you never know what kind of major league career they're going to go on to and stardom and that type of thing. So you can always say, I saw them here when, and
8: yeah,
28: I saw them here before they became such and such. And, you know, Condon is certainly on that path, just to name, you know, one of them. And, you know, like I said, Veen's having a great year, and a lot of guys are. And it has been, you know, all we ask, Bob, you know, you can, because of the nature of the minor leagues, you have no control of your roster. And, you know, you're so dependent on what's happening at the major league level. All you really, really want is a competitive team that gives you a chance to win each and every night. And that's what this team has done. And, you know, unfortunately, some injuries at the pitching staff up at the major league level has caused guys to leave here maybe a little bit earlier than we would want them to, or maybe even the Rockies would want them to. But they're getting an opportunity, and that's great. And then it provides other opportunities for other younger pitchers to come through here. So, you know, that's just the case, not just for us, but for all other 29 AAA clubs. And it's just the way of the world right now. And we're competitive, and that's all you can ask for.
8: All right, tonight is First Responders Night. So this will be a special evening to help benefit Special Olympics of New Mexico. So tell everyone what's going to be happening tonight.
28: So tonight the gates open at 5:00, and before the first pitch of the Isotopes Round Rock game, there's a charity softball game that's going to begin approximately at 5:15 that includes local firefighters and police officers and Special Olympics athletes. Discounted tickets are available for all first responders. There's a discount in the store. Special Olympics will hold a 50-50 raffle, sell Guns and Hoses t-shirts on the concourse, with proceeds going to Special Olympics New Mexico. We also have a duffel bag we're giving away, courtesy of Glashine Vise and Enderman injury lawyers. The first 2,000 fans are going to get that. So a lot going on tonight. We've been really building up this partnership with Special Olympics. And last year we had it was right around the same time of year where we had that pregame softball game with the Special Olympians and the firefighters and the police officers. It was a really, really emotional and fun time for everybody.
8: And Guns and Hoses, just a perfect name for that kind of charity softball game for firefighters and police officers. I've got to imagine, too, Special Olympics really has found those T-shirts to be a windfall for them. I bet you they go fast.
28: Well, they do go fast, Bob, and it's not so much it is a fundraiser, but it's really just to show support, and and that's what we've tried to do with the Special Olympics for ever since we started. You know, between the run that we have all kinds of involvement with the Special Olympics. We hire Special Olympian athletes, at the ballpark, and it's just been a great partnership. So we hope that tonight is just another step forward in that, and developing something that's really special and really important, and it's really cool to be involved in that.
8: Then tomorrow night, it's the annual Green Chili Cheeseburgers night, but the fans who show up tomorrow night will notice a bit of a difference in the uniforms. There was some freshening up of the Green Chili Cheeseburgers uniforms this year, right?
28: Yeah, it's a really cool new look, Bob, and this is actually our second Green Chili Cheeseburgers game of the year.
8: Oh, yeah, okay.
28: Yeah, it's the first time we've actually had more than one, and so it'll be tomorrow night. Blake's will be on hand to sell their Green Chili Cheeseburgers, post-game fireworks, of course, weather permitting, and it's always a fun night. And yeah, I encourage people to check out the new look. We do have a lot of merchandise available in our pro shop, but the look on the field is different with a, like you said, a kind of a refreshed, revamped Green Chili Cheeseburgers on-field uniform look.
8: And then Sunday, you wrap it up with the lunch bag giveaway, and I know kids are probably thinking right now, it's like, oh boy, if they're giving away lunch bags at the Isotopes this weekend, that must mean we're getting close to back to school, huh?
28: I'm sorry to be that reminder, Bob. You know, it's like when we start the season, we give out blankets and you know, hoodies and things like that. It's a reminder that it's cold. Well, when you get to mid to late July or early August and you start giving out lunch bags, you know, it's kind of like the kids look at you a little bit cross-eyed, like, you don't need to remind us.
8: Very good. Hey, John, thank you so much for coming on today. I know this is the first chance we've had throughout the summer to have you on the show and talk with you, but enjoy your weekend back here in Albuquerque, and best of luck for the rest of the season.
28: Sounds great, Bob. Thanks again for having us on, and all the support, and look forward to seeing you soon.

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1: Remember when Alex Preddy was killed by federal agents in Minneapolis? He was a nurse advocating for the rights of immigrants in his community. He was also a gun owner. One of the chief reasons authorities said he was shot was that he was armed. And I think there's often a stereotype of who carries firearms in this country. Males, conservatives. Pew Research studies say that indeed, 6 of 10 self-described conservatives in this country have a gun in their household. But so do a quarter of self-described liberals. And in the last couple of years alone, as debates have raged over immigration crackdown to potential overreach by the government, we've seen more organized gun groups popping up in populations that often lean Democrat. Liberal gun clubs, gay gun clubs. Recently, ABC senior Washington reporter Devin Dwyer met with a growing movement of Jewish American gun owners. It's called, wait for it, Locks and Loaded. But don't let the cheeky name fool you. This has become a serious cultural reckoning in the Jewish community. Devin's here now. Thanks for being here. Why are American Jews buying more guns?
2: It really boils down to one word, Brad, fear. It's a theme we've seen play out throughout American history. Vulnerable Americans looking for ways to protect themselves, and they consider that Second Amendment right, the ability to arm yourselves, for right or for wrong. People have looked to that ability, and it seems to be having a moment right now in the Jewish American community. According to the Anti-Defamation League, 2025 was the third highest year on record for anti-Semitic incidents in the United States. And the American Jewish Committee says they are seeing Jews respond. 91% in their February survey said they feel less safe since the October 7th attacks a few years ago. And half of all American Jews say they are taking concrete steps to protect themselves in response.
3: All right, everybody loaded? Shooter one ready. Shooter two ready.
2: Part of that is looking to guns.
3: Shooter to the chest, one to the head, threat! Show clear, clear, clear.
2: I was in Chicago recently where Gail Pearlstein, a former bartender at Dave and Buster's, a firearm instructor.
4: Hold the gun tight, just pull the trigger.
2: Felt fear rippling through her community in the wake of that October 7th, 2023 terror attack in Israel, the war in Gaza that ensued, and the rising threat that we've seen documented in so many ways of violent anti-Semitism.
4: They were scared for themselves. They were scared for their family. Their kids were harassed. They were being followed. They were being threatened at work.
5: Because they were Jewish.
4: Because they were Jewish.
2: And she reached out to a number of her Jewish organizations she's involved with,

0: actual last thing.
1: There was a Catholic mom of two Jewish kids.
2: You have to do what you feel is necessary to protect your family.
1: Many of them gun skeptics, gun shy Jewish Americans who never imagined they would have or want to have a gun.
3: Our members, over 60% of them, have never held a firearm before. That has changed drastically now. We are not the weak. We are not defenseless. Our kids are training, our grandparents are training, and Bubby carries now.
1: But looking for some sort of basic entry-level introduction to firearms because of what they say is really an unprecedented threat picture, at least how they feel it right now.
4: Hey, and with any story about self-defense, I mean, the question is always whether you're making people feel safer by having a gun or whether you are making people safer by having more guns in the room. I guess, how do these people feel? How do congregations feel?
1: Yeah, absolutely. I mean, that is sort of a conundrum, right? I mean, is this a psychological? How much of this is a psychological benefit, reassurance? How much of it is a crap?
5: New Mexico's talk monster. KKOV AM and FM Albuquerque.

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2: 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Nick is a retirement and income specialist, primarily serving the American Southwest for the past 33 years, but he's sought after nationally for his expertise in helping people secure their retirements. Mr. Norton is a licensed life insurance professional in the states of New Mexico, Arizona, Nevada, California, and Texas, and he specializes in working with people who are near retirement and those who have already retired with wealth management, income planning, and asset protection strategies using life, health, long-term care, and annuity insurance products. 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
3: 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I'm Nick Norton, an asset and retirement protection specialist right here in New Mexico. As usual, let's start this segment with a question. Would you like to lose all your money, some of your money, or none of your money? 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Mark Twain once said that he was more concerned with the return of his money than the return on his money. Will Rogers famously repeated that statement. Here's the problem. Most people don't want to lose any money. But their
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2: 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Nick is a retirement and income specialist, primarily serving the American Southwest for the past 33 years, but he's sought after nationally for his expertise in helping people secure their retirements.

0: Mr. Norton is a licensed life insurance professional in the states of New Mexico, Arizona, Nevada, California, and Texas. And he specializes in working with people who are near retirement and those who have already retired with wealth management, income planning, and asset protection strategies using life, health, long-term care, and annuity insurance products. 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
1: Welcome to Safe Money and Income Radio. I'm Nick Norton, an asset and retirement protection specialist right here in New Mexico. As usual, let's start this segment with a question. Would you like to lose all your money, some of your money, or none of your money? I've asked that question of my clients thousands of times, and almost everyone says, I don't want to lose any of my money. Mark Twain once said that he was more concerned with the return of his money than the return on his money. Will Rogers famously repeated that statement. Here's the problem. Most people don't want to lose any money, but their investments don't reflect that desire. I constantly see retirees with 100% of their retirement funds in market-based investments. 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If you're one of those people that wants to build and create wealth for you and your family, but wants that wealth protected against financial risk and loss, then give me a call now at 844-353-SAFE. 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My number is 844-353-SAFE. That's 844-353-7233. Now, obviously, some money can afford to be lost, and some money absolutely can't. Let's say that your income greatly exceeds your expenses on a guaranteed lifetime basis and is hedged for inflation to grow over your lifetime. In other words, you and your spouse can never outlive your income is adequate, and your income will increase to offset inflation. In this scenario, your money not used for income might be suitable for some risk of loss to potentially take advantage of future gains. So you might say that you are not willing to lose any of your money dedicated for lifetime income, but for money not used for income, you could take some risk. What if you need all your money for income? Longevity is just as bad, if not worse, than market risk. If you live too long, will your money last as long as you do? How do you plan for living too long? The sad truth is that most people plan for longevity risk by underliving their retirement. Underliving their retirement? What does that mean? Unfortunately, most people do not live their retirement to its full potential. Why is that? Because many people have significant amounts of uncertainty in their retirement plan. If you're listening to me right now, there is a pretty good chance that you don't want to underlive your retirement. In other words, you probably want to get the most out of your retirement money. Live the dream, as they say, but also know that you won't run out of money before you run out of life. If you want to achieve maximum financial potential, call for our Safe Money and Income book at 844-353-7233. We will provide you with this amazing retirement resource at our expense. Let's work together to take income uncertainty out of retirement so you can enjoy the golden years without financial stress. I believe that strategies, not products, are the solutions. In retirement, we will create and design strategies that will give you maximum income with the peace of mind of knowing that you will never run out of money. We will eliminate and overcome financial risks. We will remove failure from your retirement plan. Again, our number is 844-353-7233. Now let's get back to what I mentioned at the beginning of this segment. If you don't want to lose any of your money and you don't want to run out of money before you die, yet you still want to maximize your income and live your retirement to its full potential without stress and worry, what are you going to do? If your retirement plan is based on hypothetical growth with a risk of loss and unknown mortality, how do you know how much money you can spend on your retirement? As you've heard me say before, a retirement plan with a hypothetical rate of return, risk of loss, an arbitrary spending rate, and an assumed date of death is called an if-come plan, because you don't know if it's going to be there when you need it. You have also heard me say that living in retirement based on hypothetical, arbitrary, and assumed information is no way to live. Imagine if you had an income floor that you could never live below. Imagine the peace of mind and the confidence you would have in your retirement if you knew your income was adequate and growing. Imagine if you had solutions in place for spousal survivorship. Imagine if you had done something to offset the potential cost of long-term care. Wouldn't that be a better way to live than having a retirement based on a guessing game? Wouldn't that allow you to relax and enjoy retirement without the constant stress of having circumstances beyond your control steal the joy out of your golden years? These are important questions. Give us a call at 844-353-SAFE. 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I'll be back right after this informative message.

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1: Welcome back to Safe Money and Income Radio. I'm Nick Norton, a Safe Money Retirement Specialist. I was talking to one of my listeners the other day, we'll call him Joe, and Joe mentioned how his friend made a 22% return with his investments recently. Well, I usually don't give a statement like that much attention. Heck, I didn't even ask what they were invested in, because claims like that are rarely accurate. Now, why would I say that? Because the 22% is most likely the gross or average return, which doesn't consider the impact of fees and taxes. That 22% gross return might make for a good story over some cocktails, but mathematically, it's not impressive. Rather, it is the net rate of return that we should be focusing on. Why? Because the net rate of return is what our money earns after fees and taxes. I didn't dismiss the statement for some reason this time. I had what you might call a sudden epiphany and asked Joe if his friend spent the earnings as soon as the year ended. Joe asked me, "What do you mean?" I asked him again, "Are the earnings gone? Did he spend them?" Joe said, "I don't think so." So I asked, "Is it still invested where he made the 22% return?" Joe said, "I don't know, but I think so." Now I asked a question that Joe soon won't forget. I said, "Joe, how do you know he made a 22% return?" The phone was silent for a while. I could hear the gears turning in his head. And then quietly, humbly, Joe answered, "I don't know." Before we get back to this encounter with Joe, let me ask you this question. How much of your returns do you get to keep? 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My number is 844-353-SAFE. That's 844-353-7233. So let's get back to my conversation with Joe. Some of you listening have already figured out why a 22% return is not a 22% return if it is still invested. Let me explain. Let's illustrate this with some other questions. If you are married and have one excellent year of married life, is that a successful marriage? If you have children and win father or mother of the year for 1 year in that child's life, does that make you a successful parent? If you have a job and 1 year you exceed every expectation your boss had for you, does that mean you've had a successful career? Well, when it comes to money, people usually measure success in segments. They might look at a portion of their money that had the best performance over a period of time, sometimes ignoring the money that was lost to market risk, fees, and taxes. You see this all the time, and not just from the guy talking about his money at a party. You see it on the financial news when they get all excited because the market is up for that day. You see it from brokers and advisors when they talk about the previous year's results. If you want to achieve maximum financial potential, call for our Safe Money and Income book at 844-353-7233. We will provide you with this amazing retirement resource at our expense. Let's work together to take income uncertainty out of retirement so you can enjoy the golden years without financial stress. I believe that strategies, not products, are the solutions. In retirement, we will create and design strategies that will give you maximum income with the peace of mind of knowing that you will never run out of money. We will eliminate and overcome financial risks. We will remove failure from your retirement plan. Again, our number is 844-353-7233. You know, there's a name for exaggerated claims when something cannot be counted on. And I won't say it on the radio, but it doesn't come from a female cow and doesn't smell like roses. Now, you know from listening to my show over the years that I focus on eliminating losses. I believe retirement planning takes work, and the focus should be on reducing the financial risks that could put your retirement in jeopardy. Now, I also think retirement planning should be about honesty. I think we should all be wiser as we get older, and we shouldn't call something a market gain when it can be taken away. A 22% gain that is still exposed to market risk is not a 22% gain. How do you take earnings and turn them into a permanent increase protected from loss? That is what I would like to talk to you about. My number is 844-353-SAFE, and I look forward to us having a meaningful conversation. This is Nick Norton, your host of Safe Money and Income Radio. I'll be back right after this informative message.

0: When was the last time you did a beneficiary review on your life insurance and annuity policies? Did you know that many non-qualified joint annuities have incorrect beneficiary designations that completely bypass the joint annuitant from receiving death benefits? 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Our phone number is 844-353-SAFE. 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Our number again is 844-353-SAFE. 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Do you think the market is going up or going down? Or is that even the right question to ask? 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When the market goes up, do you get to lock in your gains? 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
1: 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I'm Nick Norton. I specialize in helping New Mexicans mitigate market risk, preserve their retirement money, and create flexible income plans. You know, when I talk to my clients, one of the most common questions I get is, what kind of rate of return can I get on my money? Well, my question to that question is often another question. For what purpose, I'll ask. 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I want my money to grow. This is one of the things that drives me crazy about the financial planning industry. Financial news and many financial planning experts talk about growth, but often don't talk about purpose. 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You might feel good because now you have $120,000. But then what if your investment experienced a 20% loss? 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Now you have less than what you started with. First you felt great and then you felt terrible. But none of those emotions were based on purpose, just gain and loss. If there is no purpose for your money, then what does it matter if it grows or declines? That's why I say there is no planning without purpose. There must be something you're trying to accomplish with your money for a return on your investment to be important or meaningful. If you want to achieve maximum financial potential, call for our Safe Money and Income book at 844-353-7233. 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Let's work together to take income uncertainty out of retirement so you can enjoy the golden years without financial stress. I believe that strategies, not products, are the solutions. In retirement, we will create and design strategies that will give you maximum income with the peace of mind of knowing that you will never run out of money. We will eliminate and overcome financial risks. We will remove failure from your retirement plan. Again, our number is 844-353-7233. Let's think about purpose of money planning in terms of building a house. If you were to build a home, you need to ask yourself, what are you trying to accomplish? First, you'd want to make sure there's enough rooms. Think of your dream home right now. I bet you could tell me the number of rooms you'd like to have, how many bathrooms, and the purpose for those rooms. You might be thinking about the house you're in right now and how you'd make your new home different to fulfill a purpose you want. If you're like most people, having enough rooms is not the only thing to consider. You might have an opinion on how the house would be designed or how it would look based on how it would make you feel. You might want it to be reliable and have appliances and equipment that adequately perform their functions. 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Houses don't burn down very often anymore because we learned a long time ago that building a home means making something that keeps its occupants safe. Unfortunately, I don't think we've learned that lesson regarding retirement planning. I still see people euphoric when the market goes up and depressed when it goes down. Most people want their retirement assets protected. They don't want their assets to burn down due to market risk. Just like when you build a house, you want it to be safe. What good is all the time and money of investing in a home just to lose it? The same thing for your home is true for your retirement. If you build a retirement, you make it to live in, not just look at an account value and then one day see it disappear because you didn't protect it. How is your retirement built? Look at what you're doing with your retirement right now and ask yourself, do I have an income floor that I can count on? Is it adequate? Is it keeping up with inflation? Will it survive the death of a spouse when Social Security or pension income is lost? Will it survive long-term care costs? Do I have a tax-free income replacement strategy? These are all very important questions that need answers you can count on. 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I want you to sleep at night too. 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
0: 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Optional lifetime income benefit riders are used to calculate lifetime payments only and are not available for cash surrender or in a death benefit unless specified in the annuity contract. Fees may apply. Guarantees are based on the financial strength and claims-paying ability of the insurance company. No information presented today should be acted upon without meeting with a qualified and licensed professional. Obviously, by calling us now, you are just taking the first step towards protecting your retirement. It's important that you read all insurance contract disclosures carefully before making a purchase decision. Rates and returns mentioned on this program are subject to change without notice.
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0: 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Nick is a retirement and income specialist, primarily serving the American Southwest for the past 33 years, but he's sought after nationally for his expertise in helping people secure their retirements. Mr. Norton is a licensed life insurance professional in the states of New Mexico, Arizona, Nevada, California, and Texas, and he specializes in working with people who are near retirement and those who have already retired with wealth management, income planning, and asset protection strategies using life, health, long-term care, and annuity insurance products. And now, here to talk with you about securing your retirement, your host, Nick Norton.
1: Thank you for joining me this week. I'm Nick Norton, host of Safe Money and Income Radio. I specialize not only in asset and retirement protection, but also income planning. I'm at your service right here in New Mexico. Have you ever heard of spend down income planning? It is the most common type of financial planning in our industry. In fact, about 95% of all financial professionals practice this type of planning. Even though spend down strategies are common, you might never have heard about them. So what is spend down planning? Spend down planning is when you try to build up a nest egg of retirement money based on a projected growth rate. It is a projection because we don't know what the growth rate will be in the future. It is very common for financial planners to look at past results and illustrate what might happen in the future, so the growth estimates are purely speculation. One thing is for sure, no financial planner or advisor that sells or recommends market-based accounts is going to illustrate you losing money or getting no growth. For this reason, it is not uncommon for expectations to be set on the high side of what might happen. For example, could you lose 20 to 30% or more of your account tomorrow? Unfortunately, the answer is yes. Has any financial planner illustrated that possibility for you? Probably not. You know, money isn't supposed to grow just for the sake of growth. At some point, usually at retirement, a financial advisor will show you how much money you can take out of that pile to spend for the rest of your life. This is what's called a spend-down rate. The standard rule for spending down retirement funds was established by William Bagen in October of 1994 when he published a study called Determining Withdrawal Rates Using Historical Data. In this study, Bagen theorized that you could withdraw 4% of your retirement money each year and have a reasonable chance of not outliving your money with a proper mix of stocks and bonds. Let's stop for a second and think about this. Did you notice that Begin theorized that you could have a reasonable chance of not outliving your money? Well, what on earth is reasonable about having the possibility of outliving your money? Let me ask the question, is failure an option? When it comes to retirement income planning, the answer must always be no. Before we continue with our explanation of this spend down planning strategy, let me share with you that our income planning is not based on reasonable chance, but rather on contractual demonstrated outcomes. Isn't it better to know what will happen instead of hoping for a positive outcome? Give me a call now at 844-353-SAFE. Let's start the conversation and see where things go. My number is 844-353-7233. That's 844-353-7233. So let's get back to Begin's 4% spend down theory. This strategy of pooling 4% out of your retirement funds to live on in the hopes that you would not outlive your money was used for almost two decades before it was realized that it was too aggressive. In August of 2011, Wade Fow, PhD, a professor of retirement income at the American College, published a paper titled, "Can We Predict Sustainable Withdrawal Rates for New Retirees?" This was published in the Journal of Financial Planning and debunked the 4% rule for retirement income spend down. The paper explains how a safe withdrawal rate with 60% of your money in stocks and 40% of your money in bonds varies widely depending on unpredictable circumstances. The safe withdrawal rate could be as low as 2% for some people. Well, 2 is half of 4. In other words, for some, they would have a 50% reduction in retirement income. If you have $1 million, that means you can only draw out about $20,000 a year and have reasonable certainty that your money will last for the rest of your life. Well, how can that be true? Well, it's as simple as math. If you have $1 million, take out 4% a year, and then experience significant market loss, you will have to withdraw a much larger percentage of your funds to keep the same amount of income. A 4% withdrawal could quickly turn into an 8% withdrawal and then a 12% withdrawal because of market losses. Once you experience a significant loss, especially during the phase of retirement where you're pulling money out of your account, it is almost impossible to recover. It's kind of like tipping over dominoes. You can't undo dominoes falling once the first one tips over. We have a complimentary handout that I would like to provide you called the Sequential Rate of Return Risk Illustration. Now, that's a mouthful. It mathematically proves the negative impact on the sustainability of your retirement funds with a single significant market loss. If your retirement money is primarily invested in funds where you are exposed to market risk and someone is not talking to you about sequential rate of return risk, then you have a ticking time bomb waiting to go off. We focus on strategies that provide guaranteed income for life that neither you nor your spouse can outlive. These contractual payout options can pay more than 4% of your income account balance. These accounts can grow at rates of up to 7% or more for the sole purpose of receiving guaranteed lifetime income. Why would you want to be put in a position to withdraw less from your retirement account because you're worried about running out of money when you can withdraw more and never outlive your income? 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Let's work together to take income uncertainty out of retirement so you can enjoy the golden years without financial stress. Again, our number is 844-353-SAFE. Well, I must take a short break. This is Nick Norton, and you're listening to Safe Money and Income Radio. 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
1: 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I'm Nick Norton, a Safe Money Retirement Specialist. In 1988, Bobby McFerrin released his song, Don't Worry, Be Happy, which reached number one on the Billboard Hot 100 chart. Not only was this song catchy, but it brought a smile to just about anybody who heard it. Unfortunately, for many of our seniors today, a song telling them not to worry isn't going to help the reality of the problems they face with planning for income, long-term care, and living a happy life in what should be the golden years. Singing a song is easy, and unfortunately, that is what many in the financial planning industry are good at. If you are tired of getting the same old song and dance telling you that you have nothing to worry about, when your gut tells you that something isn't right, then maybe it's time to turn off the music and start dealing with reality. I specialize in making sure that the golden years are golden by focusing on strategies that emphasize accumulation, minimize fees deducted from your contract value, and provide the option of guaranteed income that you can outlive. We focus on long-term care needs, tax efficiency, and leaving a legacy based on making sure you don't have to depend on anybody, especially your family members in your final years. I'm not just going to tell you not to worry. I will show you, based on contractual guarantees, that you don't have to worry about market losses or outliving your retirement funds. 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We'll talk, determine your suitability, and look at taking the next step without any obligations. My number is 844-353-7233. That's 844-353-7233. In July of 2012, Time Magazine published an article titled Lifetime Income Stream, Key to Retirement Happiness. This article showed that people in England and North America were happiest in retirement if they had pension income they could rely on. In other words, if they had a guaranteed income from a pension, they were happier than if they were living off their retirement savings. In 2018, a guaranteed lifetime income study was conducted by the research firms of Greenwald & Associates and CanEx, asking individuals between the ages of 55 and 75 with household assets of at least $100,000 about the value of guaranteed income. This study was repeated conclusively in 2019. The study concluded that 66% of retirees see a high value in guaranteed income in addition to Social Security. It also showed that the majority worry less and are happier when they have guaranteed income. This begs the question, why are so many retirees invested in things where the outcome is hypothetical, not guaranteed, based on arbitrary assumptions and exposed to market risk? You know, I believe much of this has to do with education and conflicts of interest. Every year, an entire industry gets paid advisory fees, whether their clients make money or not. They charge fees that come directly out of their clients' accounts, while keeping their clients ignorant of low-cost alternatives that provide guaranteed accumulation for the purpose of lifetime income. This income is guaranteed. It cannot be outlived. I'm sorry if that sounds harsh, but unfortunately, all too often, it is the truth. I'm here to tell you about an alternative retirement plan where your money can grow at guaranteed rates of up to 7% to receive guaranteed lifetime income. Once you're ready, you can turn on your income payout option that will pay you income for the rest of your life while still providing liquidity, emergency funds, and a death benefit for your heirs. If you want to achieve maximum financial potential, call for our Safe Money and Income book at 844-353-7233. We will provide you with this amazing retirement resource at our expense. Let's work together to take income uncertainty out of retirement so you can enjoy the golden years without financial stress. Again, our number is 844-353-SAFE. To wrap up this segment, let me ask you a straightforward question. Don't you want to be happy? One of my clients the other day said, I like to manage my investments because I want to keep an eye on my money. Well, I asked him, wouldn't you rather keep an eye on your wife, your grandchildren, maybe even your golf or tennis game? I could see the light bulb turn on right in front of my eyes. Are you living out your retirement years under the stress of managing your retirement finances? Or are you using your retirement years to enjoy the things that are more important than money? If your income is not guaranteed, how will you have a happy retirement? How will you have the time and freedom to put energy into the people and things that retirement is supposed to be about? Are you ready to sing the song, Don't Worry, Be Happy, when it comes to your retirement income? If so, give me a call at 844-353-SAFE. This is Nick Norton, your host of Safe Money and Income Radio. I'll be back right after this informative message.
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1: 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I'm Nick Norton, your host of Safe Money and Income Radio. I specialize in capital preservation and strategic income planning right here in New Mexico. Planning requires questions and answers. Unfortunately, there are often bad plans because of a lack of good questions. For example, many of our grandkids these days are being asked what college degree they want to pursue based on their passions and dreams. That's a good question, but shouldn't they also be asked how much money they want to make or need to survive financially? Another good question is, will there even be a job for the degree they are pursuing when they graduate? The consequences of not asking the right questions and wrong answers can be devastating. We see this with our youth when they graduate with degrees that are worth less than their student loan debt. Unfortunately, the good question and wrong answer logic used for determining a college degree is often used in financial planning for retirement. The most common question asked for investors is, "What's your risk tolerance?" The most uncommon question asked is, "How much inflation-adjusted income are you going to want or need at retirement? And how are we going to get your income to that amount on a guaranteed payout that you can never outlive?" The risk tolerance question is a really pass-the-buck question. In other words, if you decide what your risk tolerance is, then your financial planner is off the hook and puts the decisions of your investments in your hands. It becomes your choice, not the advice of your financial planner. Also, it makes you feel like you have a plan when the truth is your entire retirement is still subject to hypothetical and arbitrary strategies. Let me suggest that you might want to consider removing hypothetical and arbitrary from your retirement planning. I work with guaranteed solutions that create a retirement you can count on. 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Have you ever heard of a safety-first retirement plan? This is not a new concept since it was developed in the 1920s. This retirement plan emphasizes the intended goal for retirement rather than investment decisions that leave your plan open-ended. For example, one priority everybody should have is obtaining a minimum amount of income guaranteed for the rest of their lives. Applying a safety-first strategy would mean prioritizing your planning to have an income floor. For example, let's say that you never want to have less than $80,000 a year in income. In that case, you would add up your Social Security, pensions, annuities, property lease income, or any other income that you can reasonably count on so that you know you have at least $80,000 annually in income for the rest of your life. If the income doesn't add up to what you need or want, then the strategy will focus on getting you to that income goal in a way that enables success. This strategy is not just for the middle class. In a Newsmax article, Ben Stein, a celebrity and highly credentialed economist, talked about how he used annuities to ensure that he would never have less than a certain amount of income, no matter what happened with his investments. In other words, he created a floor based on the desired lifestyle that he could never live below. In an April 25, 2014 Bloomberg article, championship NBA player Shaquille O'Neal explains how he did the same thing as Ben Stein. Shaquille is known for his basketball fame and talent as a business investor and entrepreneur. With investments come risk. So in this article, Shaquille says that he doesn't need or count on his endorsement or investment money because when he first came into the NBA, his money manager persuaded him to sock away more than $1 million a year in annuities. This income is now enough for him to live on for the rest of his life. O'Neal doesn't have to worry about his other investments going bad. This type of thinking is the difference between what we call if-come planning, in other words, planning where you don't know if your money will be there when you need it, or the alternative, income planning that is guaranteed, passive, and residual. There are all types of passive, residual, and dependable incomes. My job is to make sure they all work together to create an income floor that you never have to live below. Some of the plans I work with can grow at guaranteed rates of up to 7% for the purpose of receiving guaranteed lifetime income. Once you're ready, you can activate your income payout option that pays you income for the rest of your life. All the while, you still have access to liquidity, emergency funds, and there is a death benefit for your heirs. If you're one of those people that wants to build and create wealth for you and your family, but wants that wealth protected against financial risk and loss, then give me a call now at 844-353-SAFE. Get more details when you call. 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Don't you think it's time to ask the right questions and provide good answers? Look at what you are doing with your retirement right now and ask yourself, do I have an income floor that I can count on? Is it adequate? Is it keeping up with inflation? Will it survive the death of a spouse when Social Security or pension income is lost? Will long-term care costs reduce my retirement income? Do I have a tax-free income replacement strategy? These are all very important questions that need answers you can count on. 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I want you to sleep at night too. 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
0: 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No information presented today should be acted upon without meeting with a qualified and licensed professional. Obviously, by calling us now, you are just taking the first step towards protecting your retirement. It's important that you read all insurance contract disclosures carefully before making a purchase decision. Rates and returns mentioned on this program are subject to change without notice.
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2: 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Expensive? Sure. Confusing? 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Boring? Not a chance. 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
3: From ABC News, I'm Mike Dabosky. German police have shot and killed a man suspected to have carried out a vehicle attack on a pride parade this weekend. Authorities add the man, who apparently tried to join the Islamic State, allegedly tried to stab officers before they opened fire. One person was killed in yesterday's attack. The war in Iran is now in its sixth month, with President Trump recently indicating he's considering a major escalation. But the New York Times now reports the administration is holding off. Here's ABC's Stephen Portnoy.
4: There appears to be a lack of clarity on the president's strategy this Sunday. The New York Times reports that President Trump has decided for now not to intensify the strikes on Iran, in part because, according to this report, there's a concern about the stockpile of Patriot missile interceptors. Now, in response to this report, the White House tells ABC News that all options are available to the president and that, quote, it would be wise for Iran to work toward a negotiated deal. Otherwise, in the words of the communications director Stephen Chung, Iran knows what will happen.
3: It all comes as the public support for the war in Iran is flagging.
5: This war is increasingly unpopular with the American people. According to a recent Washington Post Ipsos poll, only 29% approve of Trump's handling of the war, while 69% disapprove.
3: ABC's chief global affairs anchor Martha Raddatz. The war, especially the increased oil costs that have resulted from it, looms large over this fall's midterms.
6: That all-important Senate race in Michigan, one of the last major primaries to be held, coming up just a week from Tuesday. Progressive candidate Abdul Al-Sayed has endorsements from the heavy hitters of progressive politics, AOC, Bernie Sanders, Elizabeth Warren, Ro Khanna, and he's up against Congresswoman Haley Stevens, who just landed the endorsement of the state's governor, Gretchen Whitmer, plus the senator that she is running to replace in Gary Peters. And this campaign, it could be critical not just for November, but well beyond.
3: ABC's Washington Bureau Chief Rick Klein. You're listening to ABC News.
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7: 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My name's Brandon Vogt, and I'm set to count down the biggest soundbites in the USA for the week ending July 23rd, 2026. These rankings come from the pages of Soundbite Magazine, the industry's number one periodical. But before we get to the countdown this week, let's check out the top three last time on America's Top Soundbites. At number three, it was John Fetterman with Absolute Dirtbags. At number two, it was Sean Penn with Trump Destroy the World. And at number one last time on America's Top Soundbites, it was The View's Sonny Hoyston with Flag Unsafe.
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7: 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Coming in at number 20 this week, it's former CNN host Don Lemon, who's looking for a new job, maybe president.
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11: 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And some of them are impressive. Many of them, most of them are not.
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0: 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Now, on with the countdown. Coming in at number 19 this week, this one dropping from number 9, it's Texas Democratic Senate candidate James Tallarico with Christo Fascist.
1: Number 19.
2: You saw it in the anti-LGBTQ legislation, including the bill that would have denied gender-affirming health care to trans children. And then, of course, famously, infamously, we saw it last session with the most extreme abortion ban in the country. All these ideologies stem from this Christo-fascism movement.
0: James Tallarico, number 19 this week, Christo-fascism on America's Top Soundbites. You're in the middle of a James Tallarico sandwich right now on America's Top Soundbites, because here's his follow-up. At number 18, here's James Tallarico and answering a question about cross-dressing teachers.
1: Number 18.
3: Question would be, are you for or against cross-dressing teachers in schools? I know that you said that you believe that there are six genders and Jesus is non-binary. And so in March, I had an ordeal at my kids' elementary school where it's very distracting. And so I wanted to know, will you be supporting those things? Because I don't think in elementary schools that is appropriate.
4: Yeah, I think if you enjoy cross-dressing, you should probably do that at home, not bring it to work. But I also want to say that there are so many cynical politicians who are using our LGBTQ community to grandstand, to score political points, to demonize and to weaponize. And we've got to be, we all together, all of us, whether we're part of that community or not, we got to attempt to unite people, to resist those efforts to divide us.
0: James Tallarico on cross-dressing teachers. Number 18 this week on America's Top Soundbites. We don't stop till we reach the top on AT Soundbites. We're up to number 17 this week, and it's Hollywood actor Sean Penn. Dropping a whopping 15 notches from number 2, here's Penn's latest, Trump Destroy the World.
1: Number 17.
5: Before Bukele gets to that point where he's dealing with another leader, we should consider worst-case scenarios, and I do think it's a reasonable theory that Donald Trump is not unlike the spouse of someone who leaves him perhaps for another, who then murders their former partner, because if they can't have her, nobody can. And I think Donald Trump in his solipsism may have that relationship with the world, and that this destruction is in part a power play and also a literal intention of his final out.
6: You think he'll try to stay on?
5: I think he might try to destroy the world before he ages out of life.
7: Jim, in the history of dictators or those who aspire to be dictators, there's never a succession plan, right? There's never, and that's what worries me, is if he doesn't believe there's somebody who can protect him, that you will see him ratchet up, you know, what he's willing to do to the country to protect.
0: Sean Penn got all the way to number 2 as he peaked out with Destroy the World. This week, it is at number 17. And a special assist from Jim Acosta and Eric Swalwell on that number as well. We're counting down the biggest sound bites in the USA. These are the hits radio stations are playing and people want to hear. And we're up to another debut on the countdown at number 16. It's Georgia Senator John Ossoff with Trump, Lifelong Racist.
1: 16.
8: These are very dangerous times, and you see clearly what the president is signaling with respect to the upcoming election. He's never been able to get over his defeat in 2020. He's been preoccupied with Georgia, and in particular Fulton County, Georgia, and we all know why. It's the same reason he's preoccupied with Philly and Detroit and Fulton County. It's because for this committed lifelong racist, the fact that black voters and black political power were instrumental to his defeat is probably even more offensive to him than the defeat itself.
0: John Ossoff, Trump Lifelong Racist, debuting at number 16 on America's Top Soundbites. And later on in the countdown, Donald Trump has an answer to Ossoff's question coming up. Right now, we're at number 15 on the countdown. This one dropping from number 4. It's NBC's Craig Melvin with his trigger warning.
1: Number 15.
9: Just a quick note here. The terms that we're using here during our reporting, biological male, biological female, the High Court put those terms in quotations in their decision and their dissent. But just so you know, we're using those terms from the decision itself, biological male, biological female.
0: Craig Melvin from NBC with a trigger warning. Number 15 this week on America's Top Soundbites. Here's a look at the numbers from coast to coast, and we're up to number 14 and another debut on the countdown. Senator John Fetterman of Pennsylvania talking about his fellow senator of Vermont, Bernie Sanders, with enabling Graham Plantner.
1: Number 14.
10: There are so many Democrats that rallied behind P. Hustle in Maine. And now you have Democrats just, well, I guess he's not a Democrat, but he's a socialist. But people like Sanders really made his candidacy possible. And as more and more things came out and the more absurd things that he said, or now it's clear that he is roughing up ex-girlfriends, he dismiss it or defend that kind of abhorrent behavior.
0: John Fetterman, Sanders enabling Plantner. Number 14 this week on America's Top Soundbites. 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We're up to number 13 this week, and back on the countdown is Congresswoman Delia Ramirez. Here's her latest, Melt Ice.
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11: Instead of actually putting more money into ICE and CBP, which is what happened this past week and a couple weeks ago, we have to be melting ice. 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
0: Melt Ice, Delia Ramirez, number 13 this week on America's Top Soundbites. Coming up, more of the biggest soundbites in the USA as we have a hot new number from Elliot Page, and we'll also go back in time with Hillary Clinton. All that and more to come on America's Top Soundbites.
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0: This is America's Top Soundbites. I'm Brandon Vogt as we're making our way to number one this week. And we're up to number 12, and it's a debut on the countdown and a return of a countdown legend. Al Green, back on the countdown at number 12 with his latest, Secret Police.
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0: 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At number 11 this week, Texas Congressman Brandon Gill questioning the Smithsonian on politeness.
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33: It's also interesting because the same mass action toolkit that your organization has been promoting references politeness as a defining characteristic of white supremacy culture. 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
32: No, sir.
33: You're not.
0: Number 11 this week, Brandon Gill on politeness at the Smithsonian. 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And as we enter the top 10 this week, it's last time's number one. Sonny Hoyston with Flag Unsafe.
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0: Sonny Hoyston with Flag Unsafe. Last time it was number one. This week, number 10. That means there's a brand new number one this week on America's Top Soundbites as we make our way to it. Coming in at number nine this week, Donald Trump back on the countdown at a speech in Georgia this week, talking about Georgia Senator John Ossoff and his resemblance to Pee Wee Herman.
1: BV counts them down.
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2: You're terrible, Senator John Ossoff. He's terrible. And the Democrats in Congress are voting with the communists every single time. They're afraid of the communists. You look at it. Now, I fought Ossoff before, as you know, and we won. We had a great success against this guy. He reminds me of Pinky Herman. Did you ever see Pinky Herman?
0: Donald Trump on John Ossoff, number 9 this week on America's Top Soundbites. 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You can also get in on the conversation on X at @ATSoundbites. Coming in at number 8 this week, it's the former first son, Hunter Biden, in a fight challenge to current first son, Donald Trump Jr.
1: Number 8.
3: Hey guys, Hunter Biden here. I just got a call from Andrew Callahan. I think he's trying to organize a cage match, me versus Eric and Don Jr. I told him I'd do it, 100% in, if he can pull it off. And if he can't, I'm still coming.
4: So let me ask you this. If Don and Eric called right now on your cell phone and said, we want to meet you in the White House lawn,
3: yeah,
4: you're going to fight me first, and then you're going to fight the other one, are you going?
3: Neutral territory. I go bring him out to Lafayette Park. I'll do it there. Or better even, let's go to Lincoln Park where I used to buy crack. We'll do it there. It's only two more blocks away if they can make the walk. Oh, my God. Just the opportunity to punch either one of them in the face.
0: First son's fight. Hunter Biden, Don Jr., number 8 this week on America's Top Soundbites. We'll pause the countdown right now for our long-distance dedication on America's Top Soundbites. And remember, you can always request a long-distance dedication. Grab a pen and paper, and I'll have that address for you right after this soundbite. This week's long-distance dedication goes out to the director of the Smithsonian, Athena Hartig, from Tennessee Congressman Tim Burchett on the exhibits.
1: 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With Brandon Bolt.
5: The poster behind me shows an exhibit called Entertainment Nation on display now. Do you think these exhibits behind me are appropriate for children?
6: So I recognize some of the images from Entertainment Nation and from, I think, some other sources. But let me, I think, tell you what I think is most important.
5: Ma'am, you have pictures of bondage. You have some overtly sexual things up there. You have transgendered folks. I assume that's what they are. And some, I don't care who it is. I don't care who it is. It's still not a fan, I can tell you that. But in another exhibit, a 6-year-old girl asked why she doesn't have male genitalia. Do you really think that content is appropriate for children? I mean, so, do you think little girls have penises? I mean, let's get to the basics of this. Do you think that's appropriate?
6: So, sir, I believe the exhibition and project you're referring to is Girlhood, It's Complicated, which was a temporary exhibit in our museum that closed, I believe, in 2020.
5: Ma'am, I didn't ask you that. I asked you, do you think, is it appropriate?
6: Yeah, so,
0: our long-distance dedication this week, are these exhibits appropriate? If you'd like to request a long-distance dedication, you can write to us at America's Top Soundbites, 500 4th Street, Northwest, Albuquerque, New Mexico, 87102. 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Now, back to the countdown. Coming in at number 7 this week, a superstar duet between Michigan Senator Gary Peters and Secretary of War Pete Hegseth. Here's Fund the Troops.
1: Number 7.
7: It's happening. We have political leadership. You don't have a strategy. You don't have a long-term plan to actually win this war. Win the war. The men and women are going to be able to do it, but they need to have leadership. When will you show leadership?
8: We have leadership.
7: When will you show leadership?
8: Why don't you show some leadership and stand up to your fellow Democrats who won't fund the troops, who stand and play partisan politics while you don't give us the money? You want to stand up here and talk about the troops? You won't show any political courage to actually fund our department because you have Trump derangement syndrome and can't actually commit to anything meaningful. So I put this on you, Senator.
7: Secretary Hegseth, you have trillions, you have over $1 trillion. You're asking for $1.5 trillion. It's not a question of money. It's a question of leadership and understanding what it takes to actually win.
8: Political cowardice of Democrats who won't fund the troops.
0: Number seven this week, a superstar duet between Gary Peters and Pete Hegseth, Fund the Troops. Coming up, more of the biggest sound bites in the USA. A huge hit from Elliot Page. Another duet with Mayor Mondami and Jon Stewart. And we'll also go back in time with Hillary Clinton. All of that and more coming up on America's Top Soundbites.
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0: This is America's Top Soundbites. I'm Brandon Vogt as we're making our way to number one. And we'll pause the countdown now for an AT Soundbite Spotlight this week from former New Mexico Congressman Steve Pierce, who is now director at BLM in the Department of the Interior.
37: Hey, Brandon, always nice talking to you. Just finished a speech here at the Independent Petroleum Producers of New Mexico. That was great. Of course, seeing the sun come up over those Sandia Mountains, you can't find that in Washington, but But I love the job I'm in, but I sure do love New Mexico.
0: Yeah, yeah, that's what I was going to ask you. You're back spending your days in Washington now, and why did you want to do this? Why did you want to get back in, involved and be there in Washington and back there again?
37: Well, I tell people that for 14 years I served in Congress, and that was kind of aspirational. You're putting in bills that you hope will pass. You've got to go and get consensus from Democrats, Republicans. They may pass, and they may not get out of committee. If they get over to the Senate, they may or may not pass. The president may or may not sign. Here, we're making decisions every day that affect the lives of people, and that's just exciting. I'm absolutely surprised when I get to the duty station that the culture inside BLM is forward-thinking. A lot of young people, they've got innovative, great ideas for the future, how that we can keep our environment clean but also produce energy. That's the balance that we're wanting, and I found that attitude to be prevalent throughout the Bureau of Land Management. It's just an exciting job, I'll just tell you that.
0: Yeah, so tell me about some of the projects you're working on, and of course, you know, Bureau of Land Management here in the state of New Mexico, very much a part of that, and things that you do and decisions that are made do affect us here in New Mexico. So what are you, some of your priorities here with about 2.5 years left in this Trump administration?
37: Well, the priorities come straight from the president. He has said he wants energy dominance, and that's what we're working on every day. Secretary Burgum is a tremendous boss. He's keeping us focused every day. I tell people that there are goals, there are timelines, there's accountability, and that's what you look for in any organization. Sometimes it's hard to find in government agencies, but I'm finding it every day in the hallways. People are excited about helping grow jobs, but they're also excited saying things like that they can recognize BLM properties versus state properties or private properties when they're driving around.
0: Yeah.
37: We do our business, but we also keep it clean. So that's a priority. We're also set out to plug all the orphan wells on BLM land in the next 2 years. That's going to get done. I was up yesterday touring abandoned mines. There are 58,000 across the West. There are about 20,000 in New Mexico. We're going to go back and try to get the funding. We're remediating about 200 of those mines a year. With 20,000 going to take a long time, so we're going to see if we can get the funding to really take care of it. Mm-hmm. We're also opening up vast new areas for people. 99% of BLM under executive order from Secretary Burgum are now open for human contact. Before it was kind of like you had to get permission. Now the secretary says if it's not closed with the sign telling you why it's closed, you have access to it.
0: Yeah.
37: We're setting up trails for handicap accessible. A lot of things going on in the entire recreation department.
0: Yeah, yeah. One of the things too from this summer is timber revenue. Millions of dollars there. And as you know, here in the state of New Mexico, we used to have a robust timber industry, not so much anymore. So what's happening with timber, and could that help out New Mexico at some point?
37: Absolutely. I visited Oregon, where the main part of our timber industry is, and they've got processes with four people able to be out cutting the trees, logging, putting the logs on trucks, then four people running the mill, which processes those. So every day we've got logs loaded on a train, headed out to somewhere they're building houses. So the forests in New Mexico, we need to be thinning them, otherwise they're going to burn. We've been over talking to the Forest Service about our procedures, seeing if we can touch base together.
0: Yeah.
37: I think they're revising some of the processes that we have. We've shortened the NEPA process down from a year to 14 days. Environmental assessments, those used to take 2 years. They're down to 28 days.
0: Yeah.
37: And so other agencies are coming to look what we're doing.
0: Yeah.
37: We're following the law, but we're also making it where we can get an answer. If the answer is no, we live with no. If the answer is yes, then people are able to move ahead. But to get an answer now rather than 2 years from now, that's just making everything work better.
0: Mm-hmm. Yeah, and I'm glad you mentioned that, too, because, you know, when we can get control of timber and do it wisely, that's going to reduce the threat of wildfires, which, of course, this summer, for sure, the threat definitely has been there, and we've seen the wildfires in this neck of the woods as well. It's something we really need to look at here in the state of New Mexico.
37: Absolutely, without rain, it just gets explosive. I'm briefed every day on the fires across the West, whether they're on BLM land, forest land, private land. So we're getting those briefings every day. And basically, we've had some very difficult news come out about 10 days ago. We lost three of our firefighters. Yeah. But generally, the fires are pretty containable. Utah is probably where the biggest fires are. But every day we're briefed on the potential danger, what we've got that's going the right way, what's going the wrong way, and what we need to do to address it. So, again, the level of management that I find in Washington is superior. I'm every day just stunned by the quality of work that we're getting from the people up and down the agency. Yeah, we've got mines that people could just go out and just start mining. Before, in the 1800s, they'd go out and dig into a mountain, and all of those places are basically still open. So our task is to go and make them safe, clean them up. So what we do in each state is we identify those that are closest to population areas and risk and run the greatest risk of somebody falling in or an animal falling in, and we concentrate on those first. But I am making the point that we need to be doing them all. So it's going to take a lot of money and a lot of effort, but if we get the kind of focus that I think we can achieve, we can do that in 10 years instead of never. And so yeah. I'm telling people, let's set a 10-year plan up and let's get after it.
0: Yeah. Yeah. Tell me about you taking on this role here and kind of what the directives are now as opposed to coming out of the Biden administration.
37: Well, for instance, coming out of the Biden administration, we had a 5,600 backlog in wells that had made application to be drilled. And those APDs, the application for the permit to drill, were 5,600, were just sitting untouched. And in the first year, BLM processed all of those. Then they put together that lease sale. The lease sale, just the one lease sale in Carlsbad, by far eclipsed everything that was sold during the Biden administration nationwide.
0: Steve Pierce, Director of Bureau of Land Management for the federal government, an AT Soundbites Spotlight this week. Now it's time for our AT Soundbites Challenge this week, and congratulations to Chris. He knew that voice last week was Clarence Thomas. For your chance to win the AT Soundbites Challenge this week, all you have to do is identify this voice.
1: Yeah, look, we got to take back the House of Representatives or we'll lose this republic. I talked about this Trump administration as the great grift because this is a corruption story. We will lose the republic. I made a point on July 4th. If you haven't seen my speech, you should take a look at the speech. You'll know exactly my mindset. We will lose this country unless we're vigilant about what's going on in terms of election security. This is code. This is serious. A five-alarm fire. This guy is not screwing around. He's just winding up. More unhinged by the hour.
0: Here it is again.
1: Yeah, look, we got to take back the House of Representatives or we'll lose this republic. I talked about this Trump administration as the great grift because this is a corruption story. We will lose the republic. I made a point on July 4th. If you haven't seen my speech, you should take a look at the speech. You'll know exactly my mindset. We will lose this country unless we're vigilant about what's going on in terms of election security. This is code. This is serious. A five-alarm fire. This guy is not screwing around. He's just winding up. More unhinged by the hour.
0: 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Coming up, more of the biggest sound bites in the land as we make our way to number one on America's Top Sound Bites.
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0: This is America's Top Soundbites as we're making our way to number one for the week ending July 23rd, 2026. I'm Brandon Vogt, and we're up to number six this week. And at a recent campaign stop down south, AOC experienced a accent change.
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0: Accent change from AOC, landing at number six this week on America's Top Soundbites. And with AOC's accent change this week, it reminded us of a classic accent change from Hillary Clinton. It's our flashback this week as we dig through the AT Soundbites archives and find this gem from 2008.
5: I don't feel no ways tired. I come too far from where I started from. Nobody told me that the road would be easy.
0: A huge hit on America's Top Soundbites back in 2008. Hillary's accent change back then. Our flashback this week on America's Top Soundbites. We're counting down the biggest soundbites in the nation. These are the hits radio stations are playing and people want to hear. And as we crack open the top five this week, it's Hollywood star Elliot Page starring in the new movie The Odyssey. And her talking about the two genders myth.
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6: Looking at nature as if it's some sort of cis heteropatriarchal structure is absurd, and that this, you know, gender binary that we've created is nothing but a quaint little myth. And I think, you know, her work and this documentary really, really shows that what we have been taught in school, in regards to these structures, men being superior, women being inferior, you know, submissive or what have you, it being this, yes, heterosexual existence is just completely false.
0: Transgendered actor Elliot Page with the two genders myth landing at number five this week on America's Top Soundbites. As the numbers get smaller, the hits get bigger on AT Soundbites. And we're up to number four this week. And it's a duet with comedian Jon Stewart and New York City Mayor Mondami. Here's Pretty Racist.
3: BB counts them down.
7: Label myself something that scares
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0: Mayor Mondami and Jon Stewart, Pretty Racist. Number four this week on America's Top Soundbites. Before we get to the top three this week, and this week's brand new number one on America's Top Soundbites. Let's check out a track that's just bubbling under the top 20. It comes to us from Jennifer Welch with Soft People.
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8: It's trying to get Republicans to vote for Democrats. They never will. Republicans are a personality type that are incapable of critical thinking, that cling to money and racism as their driving ethos, and to shield from their greed and to shield from their just abject immorality. They Christian signal. Oh, family values. Oh, my God, these trans people. So that's why you hear Donald Trump saying all the time, it's trans everything. It's transgender for everybody. I mean, this is the guy, Donald Trump, who thinks the CHIPS Act has transistors. And he thinks whenever he hears the word trans, that that means trans people. Right. But it works with the base. It works with the base because these people are terrified. Trump and his cabal of submissive wives are terrified of drag queens, of books, of diversity, of black people, of women, of lesbians, of gay people, of trans people. These people are the softest people imaginable.
0: Just bubbling under the top 20 this week on America's Top Soundbites, Jennifer Welch with Soft People. We don't stop till we reach the top on AT Soundbites, and we're up to number 3 this week. Earlier in the countdown at number 8, you heard from Hunter Biden challenging Don Jr. to a fight. Well, Hunter is back at number 3 with the GOP gay mafia.
3: Number 3.
10: Everybody knows there is like this closeted gay mafia, largely Republican, that exist in Washington, D.C., and everybody knows every single one of them who's gay. And so it's and what I believe, the only reason that that is relevant is because I believe that internal conflict creates so much vitriol inside a person that they take it out on the rest of the world. And they do. And so what they do is their whole lives, they've been closeted. And so you have this like black ball inside yourself, this like blackened heart by the fact that you can't be who you want to be. And so you take it out on everybody else. And these men, largely men, have done exactly that. Mm-hmm. And everybody knows who they are. Everybody.
8: Yeah.
10: Yeah.
8: Lindsey Graham.
10: Yeah, of course.
8: Yeah.
0: Hunter Biden with the GOP gay mafia. Number 3 this week on America's Top Soundbites. Before we get to the brand new number 1 this week on AT Soundbites, let's check out number 2. It comes to us from The View's Sunny Hoyston, trying to get her son off the hook with a trespassing violation, dropping that she used to be a former prosecutor in this soundbite. We'll also hear Sunny Hoyston talking about how no one is above the law.
3: Number 2.
11: I don't know.
12: He was walking along the tracks.
11: On a run, on a walk, and the gate was open.
12: It's on the phone with me. Action. I'm a former federal prosecutor.
11: Yes.
12: He knows. He's a Harvard grad who teaches fourth grade geometry to kids.
11: God bless.
12: He's not a kid who's ever in trouble. It's an innocent mistake. I understand you have to give me a violation.
13: Right now, Gabriel was issued a summons and released. He is due in court next week. But critics are slamming his mom for repeatedly reminding officers about her legal background. Critics also say that she's a hypocrite, after spending years insisting that everyone should be treated equally under the law.
14: I think no one is above the law.
15: Yes.
14: He committed a crime, and now he will pay the consequences. We always say that we want everyone to be treated across the legal spectrum in the same way, and that we want the law to apply equally in the same way. There seems to be two systems of justice at play in this country, and there have been for a very long time.
0: Sunny Hoyston at number 2 this week on America's Top Soundbites with Get My Son Off the Hook. 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And it's from Maine Senate candidate Ashley Webb, a transgendered songwriter and author who just wants to use the bathroom. Ashley Webb, number one.
3: Soundbites number one.
15: Ashley Webb, what qualifications do you have to serve in the U.S. Senate?
16: Oh, I ran for office several times. Didn't win, but I did run. And then I'm a songwriter, and then I write my own books. And then I suppose my transparency, I wouldn't lie to the people, and I wouldn't deceive the people like we're being deceived right now. Like, we get lied to, smoke and mirrors, like what's going on with ICE. Pretending like these victims did something wrong. Like, that's unacceptable. And I suppose the biggest thing is, like, I'm just an angry citizen now, and if I got elected, I'd be an angry senator, and I think that would probably be their worst nightmare. And then with the trans community, like, we're being dehumanized. They say that we want to hurt people. I don't want to hurt anybody. I just want to use the bathroom. If they want me to use the men's room, I will, but I don't want to be assaulted.
0: Number one this week, Ashley Webb, I just want to use the bathroom. Well, there you have them. The 20 biggest sound bites in the USA for the week ending July 23rd, 2026. America's Top Soundbites originates in Albuquerque. Producer, Dale Cornelius. I'm Brandon Vogt. Join me again next week as we count down the biggest sound bites in the USA. Till then, keep your feet on the ground and keep reaching for the sound bites and keep your radio tuned right where it is.
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19: You remember when Alex Preti was killed by federal agents in Minneapolis? He was a nurse advocating for the rights of immigrants in his community. He was also a gun owner. One of the chief reasons authorities said he was shot was that he was armed. And I think there's often a stereotype of who carries firearms in this country. Males, conservatives. Pew Research studies say that indeed, 6 of 10 self-described conservatives in this country have a gun in their household. But so do a quarter of self-described liberals. And in the last couple of years alone, as debates have raged over immigration crackdowns, to potential overreach by the government, we've seen more organized gun groups popping up in populations that often lean Democrat, liberal gun clubs, gay gun clubs. Recently, ABC senior Washington reporter Devin Dwyer met with a growing movement of Jewish American gun owners. It's called, wait for it, Locks and Loaded. But don't let the cheeky name fool you. This has become a serious cultural reckoning in the Jewish community. Devin's here now. Thanks for being here. Why are American Jews buying more guns?
21: It really boils down to one word, Brad: fear. It's a theme we've seen play out throughout American history. Vulnerable Americans looking for ways to protect themselves, and they consider that Second Amendment right, the ability to arm yourselves, for right or for wrong. People have looked to that ability, and it seems to be having a moment right now in the Jewish American community. According to the Anti-Defamation League, 2025 was the third highest year on record for anti-Semitic incidents in the United States. And the American Jewish Committee says they are seeing Jews respond. 91% in their February survey said they feel less safe since the October 7th attacks a few years ago. And half of all American Jews say they are taking concrete steps to protect themselves in response.
22: All right, everybody loaded? Shooter one ready. Shooter two ready.
21: Part of that is looking to guns.
22: To the chest, one to the head, threat! Show clear, clear, clear.
21: I was in Chicago recently where Gail Pearlstein, a former bartender at Dave & Buster's, a firearm instructor.
23: Hold the gun tight, just pull the trigger.
21: felt fear rippling through her community in the wake of that October 7th, 2023 terror attack in Israel, the war in Gaza that ensued, and the rising threat that we've seen documented in so many ways of violent anti-Semitism.
1: They were scared for themselves. They were scared for their family. Their kids were harassed. They were being followed. They were being threatened at work.
2: Because they were Jewish.
1: Because they were Jewish.
21: And she reached out to a number of her Jewish organizations she's involved with, offered free pistol safety and target lessons, and it took off.
2: It started as a charity act.
1: It started as a charity act. I needed to do something. I didn't care about the money. I just needed to do it. It booked up. It went from 5 people to 45 people in less than a week. We had to do another one because we had a waiting list.
21: She calls the group, as you said, Locks and Loaded now. And they have bagels and lox in a conference room while they talk about gun safety. They do some shooting. They do some schmoozing.
2: How often do you come to practice?
9: I come here once a month.
2: You do?
9: Yeah.
21: I have to tell you, I was really surprised by who showed up. It was a mix of young professionals.
18: I'm not a big gun guy. I'm actually here because I'm learning, so I don't really know much about guns.
21: There were retirees.
9: I don't want to shoot anybody. Okay, I want to get enough stuff in place so that's the actual last thing.
21: There was a Catholic mom of 2 Jewish kids.
23: You have to do what you feel is necessary to protect your family.
21: Many of them gun skeptics, gun shy Jewish Americans who never imagined they would have or want to have a gun.
1: Our members, over 60% of them, have never held a firearm before. That has changed drastically now. We are not the weak. We are not defenseless. Our kids are training, and our grandparents are training, and Bubby carries now.
21: But looking for some sort of basic entry-level introduction to firearms because of what they say is really an unprecedented threat picture, at least how they feel it right now.
24: Hey, and with any story about self-defense, I mean, the question is always whether you're making people feel safer by having a gun or whether you are making people safer by having more guns in the room. I guess, how do these people feel? How do congregations feel?
21: Yeah, absolutely. I mean, that is sort of a conundrum, right? I mean, is this a psychological? How much of this is a psychological benefit, reassurance? How much of it is a practical benefit?
2: Any concern that arming average people, putting more gun owners in places like a synagogue, actually creates a new risk?
1: Not if it's done correctly. There's a risk everywhere. Unfortunately, the bad guys, the monsters, they don't let you know when they're going to attack. You might not be able to escape. That's when that tool and proper weapons training, that's the equalizer.
21: Gail Pearlstein approached the NRA for some help. They're providing a limited amount of in-kind support in terms of shooting facilities and trainers.
25: And I simply looked her in the eye and I said, yes, yes, and yes.
21: The NRA says this is a really important partnership for them as they begin to emerge from the scandals of financial mismanagement and plunging membership of really of the past few years from former CEO Wayne LaPierre.
24: Well, and let's talk more about that because you actually spoke to the new NRA president in what was, I think, his first network TV interview for this piece. So I guess what does he think about this effort? And I guess why is he talking about this in particular? Because like you said, the group has gone through a lot of controversy in the last several years.
21: I think it's a sign of this new regime.
25: You had a handful of executives that made some poor decisions, but you can't take 155 years and millions of members and literally hundreds of NRA staffers. I call us the good guys.
21: They also say they're trying to get back to basics. It was a group founded after the Civil War to promote firearm safety.
25: We're getting more involved now than ever before in education and training, competitive shooting, our youth programs.
26: If a Muslim American group came to you and said, we're feeling threatened at our places of worship, will you partner with us?
25: Absolutely. And there was anything that I could do and the National Rifle Association could do to support the Muslim American community, yes, we would.
21: But also took some tough questions about, you know, why guns really are the answer.
25: It's our Second Amendment right. It's what one of the things that makes our country unique, the ability to be able to protect our home, our families, our businesses, and our places of worship.
21: And insisting, as is not surprising, that, you know, so much of being a gun owner is individual responsibility, and not everybody is on board with that. In the Jewish community, there's one prominent example, Brad. I mean, the deadliest attack on Jews in U.S. history happened, almost a decade ago at the Tree of Life Synagogue outside Pittsburgh. 11 people killed there.
4: Our sanctuary is no longer usable. I can't tell you how many bullet holes are in there. Hundreds.
21: One of the families of the victims in that shooting actually sued the NRA, accused them of complicity in that attack because of the group's rhetoric. They accused them, quote, of valorizing gun use and vilifying disfavored groups. The case was settled, but it very much remains a sentiment that a lot of people have about the NRA.
5: The NRA goes out and says, everybody get your guns before they take our guns. It just creates this cycle of panic feeling that if I don't have a gun,

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0: not that we're trying to do nothing but New World cigars, guys. That's not the plan. I had a plan for making this the month of Habanos, Fingers Malloy.
1: You mean it's not the month of Habanos anymore?
0: It was. And then I grabbed this out of the humidor. And you're like, screw it. I'm smoking it. It's Eat, Drink, Smoke. I'm Tony Katz. That right there is America's favorite amateur drinker, Fingers Malloy. And the weather is so spectacular in Indianapolis, Indiana, when we decided to record, brought the whole show outside. Exactly what you're doing. Enjoying some time on the deck. Got yourself a cigar. Drinks aplenty as we've got some Four Roses to get to. And Fingers Malloy, this. First of all, how good is this weather?
1: It's great. Right now, it's 72 degrees outside. Wait. 71 degrees outside.
0: Right.
1: It's lovely.
0: Yeah, it's actually 74. But that we're not going to. You're 3 degrees off.
1: I've been told that before.
0: This is the AJ Fernandez Decenio. This is the 10th anniversary Toro. Beautiful looking a cigar right here. Coming in a 6.5 by 54, which means it's 6.5 inches long.
1: Gee.
0: Always makes Fingers Malloy laugh. And the ring gauge, which is the diameter of the cigar, is a 54 ring gauge. So that's basically how big it is around. Again, with the laughter. Got myself wrapped up there.
1: Yeah, you did.
0: Confused in what I was saying. That's a 64 ring gauge would be a full 1 inch around. Honestly, it is beautiful out. When we get the chance, we bring the whole thing. We bring the whole operation outside because how do you not? We've got the great studio. The Eat, Drink, Smoke studios are fantastic. Naming rights are still available. But when we get the chance, bring it out to the deck. It's just, it is. It is a whole, you know, it's airplane. It's an entirely different kind of flying.
1: It is, and, you know, a lot of times I joke around, you know, that, oh, we're working, and it doesn't feel like work. Today, being outside, a beautiful day like this, it really doesn't feel like work.
0: It's spectacular out, and if you have a chance, if you've got good weather where you are, and you're not affected by the Canadian wildfires, which is a legit thing, we did have it here, so we're in central Indiana, it was hazy, and for a lot of people with breathing issues, very rough. Today seems fine. Like, there's some clouds in the sky, but it doesn't seem hazy. Like, you could actually tell there was a pall over the landscape.
1: And a Ringo.
0: Look at you. A pall and a Ringo.
1: Yeah.
0: Well done. Well done. You went Ringo before George. Not cool, man.
1: Two that are still alive.
0: Oh.
1: See, if I would have said a George, that wouldn't have made any sense at all.
0: See, if we were in Italy, I'd have to make your bunk. But we're in Germany, so you have to make mine. The Decenio is what we're smoking right here from AJ Fernandez. So this is a Mexican San Andreas with Nicaraguan in the binder and the filler. We really were. The whole month was going to be Habanos, and I grabbed the wrong one. And I'm like, all right, we're doing this. You know what? There are worse mistakes. We're apologizing for nothing. First things first, as I'm just lighting this up, you're into it. This is a beautiful brown. This is a rich, rich saddle brown. This is the color of your leather couch. This is almost with just, it's a, like a veining of black. This is what you picture a cigar looking like. And in that soft box press, unbelievable.
1: Yeah, you mentioned your couch. To me, I was just about to say, if your recliner got reincarnated in cigar form,
0: yep,
1: that's what this would be. Right there.
0: Oh, that is pretty. It's funny. Fingers took the first puff and he's like, what is happening right there? I just took the first puff of this thing. Mexican San Andreas. We know there's going to be a little sweetness involved. There's going to be a little possible cocoa involved, some richness that can happen there. And then Nicaraguan in the binder and filler. So you can go in a lot of different directions. That was a delicious first punch. When you first took that first puff, Fingers, where were you?
1: Wood. And then I started to get that kind of cocoa sweetness that you were talking about. But I did the same thing that you just did, where I actually sat back a little bit like, whoa, what was that? That's pleasant. Very good so far. So.
0: Yeah, I'm not sure about any level of spice. If there's a low laying down of black pepper, and I will admit, and I'm glad to see people watching the videos over there on YouTube. Just go to Eat, Drink, Smoke and subscribe. Our conversation of black pepper versus white pepper versus red pepper versus baking spice. People are like, okay, I now can understand some things of what this means. Black pepper is something that lays down on the tongue as opposed to bouncing off the tongue, which is white pepper. That's the way we describe it. I don't know if that's it, but there is a nice salivation that's happening, and there's the flavors laying on the tongue, wood, but not cedar. And none of that kind of spice is happening on this, the Decennio, which is that their 10-year anniversary cigar?
1: I believe so. If you look at the band, I can only make an assumption. It says 2014 on one side and 2024 on the other.
0: Let's assume this is the 10-year anniversary because it says 10th anniversary Toro.
1: Well, there you go.
0: I had to look that up. Check that out with the boys in the lab here. So that is what we're smoking. You want to get your notebooks out. What did you eat today? What did you drink today? And then with the weather, which is... This is, we're outside doing the show outside. It's the best. It's the greatest gig in the world. Thank you guys for letting us do this. And then in your notebooks, break the cigar up into thirds. First third, second third, final third. And then what are the flavors you're getting from each third of the cigar? Right. And then when you try the cigar a month from now, 6 months from now, whatever it is, you do it again. You get your idea. You write the flavors again, and then you can kind of see your through line. What is it that moved you? What are the flavors that got to you right there? What do you like? What do you not like? This might not be your type of cigar. Maybe you like a big pepper bomb. Maybe you like much more a cedar. Maybe you want red pepper spice. Maybe you want more creaminess. I'm not sure. Which is interesting because this is not. I can't say there's a creaminess here. That's not something I get. But there is just a touch of richness, and it's playing the tongue, not the cheek, which is interesting. I'm not getting any of it. You're getting it in the cheek?
1: On the roof of the mouth.
0: Really?
1: Yeah, but keep in mind, also, I've been retrohaling, so maybe I'm just all
0: you're
1: over
0: lying.
1: The place.
0: You're lying. You're not retrohaling.
1: I just did it.
0: No, do it.
1: You
0: go
1: just
0: on.
1: Give me...
0: Go on. Do it. Do it, tough guy. Yeah, you're son of a mother... Retrohaling is when you bring the smoke out through the sinuses, right? So it's when you're, and the exhale, it's coming out the nose. And what that's doing is, since your nose has so many more receptors to it, you're really able to pick up some unique flavors, and things get more amplified. If I try to retrohale, I will immediately die. It's not good.
1: I don't do it much because I always seem to get the same thing on a retrohale, which is either like a perfumey fragrance or some sort of like a dried fruit kind of thing.
0: And the only you know the answer to that, right? You got to do it more often.
1: That makes sense.
0: Right? It's about it's a skill, and it's something to practice to be able to get more discernment out of what you're doing. I physically can't do it. I'm not even going to try. No.
1: Here's
0: no.
1: what we need to do.
0: No.
1: This is what we need to do.
0: Yes, sir.
1: We need a week of you trying, and we'll put a little video together with like the Rocky theme behind you, and at one point, we'll have you running around trying to chase a rooster and then go back to the cigar. And eventually, after a week, you'll be retrohaling.
0: You know, there's a new movie coming out from Peter Farrelly. I Play Rocky. It's the story.
1: You Play Rocky?
0: No, that's the name of the movie. And it's the story of Sylvester Stallone trying to get Rocky. The trailer looks so good. So good. This cigar is pretty good. But is it in the humidor? That's the question. We are going to talk about that. From New World, AJ Fernandez, the Decennio, which is the Toro box press we're doing right here. Is it in the humidor? We will find out. Got a lot to get to. 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Keep it right here, guys. It's Eat Drink Smoke.
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0: there's etiquette and then there's etiquette. And when it comes to a steakhouse, one can be, well, pretty much assured that there is an etiquette. And when there's an etiquette, that means there's mistakes that are made. And Fingers, you were just at a steakhouse, an excellent steakhouse here in the Midwest. Did you make any errors at the steakhouse?
1: Went to two steakhouses this weekend. And I well, one to drink and one to eat. And both of them, I felt like I was appropriately dressed. However, didn't see that with everyone.
0: Oh, people showed up to steakhouses in shorts and stuff?
1: I got a funny story.
0: Tank tops?
1: I got a funny story.
0: I need to start throttling people right there in public. It's Eat, Drink, Smoke. I'm Tony Katz. That is America's favorite amateur drinker, Fingers Malloy. 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The videos are there. The stories are there. It's looking great. Be a part of it. Be a supporter. We'd greatly, greatly appreciate that. EatDrinkSmokeShow.com. Story time, Fingers.
1: So now I wanted it to be a little bit more casual at the steakhouse. So I made reservations for me and my wife, Agnes.
0: Agnes.
1: Yeah, it was our wedding anniversary.
0: Ah, mazel tov.
1: Thank you. Married 74 happy years. Having said that, so I'm sitting there with Agnes at the bar, and the bar says it's business casual
0: right.
1: attire. Or excuse me, the restaurant says
0: restaurant.
1: That. We're sitting in the bar, so I thought, okay, maybe just a little more casual. So I wore a nice shirt, khakis, and nice shoes.
0: Right.
1: Didn't go in with tennis shoes on. And so over the course of our meal, there's a couple next to us. And they get up to leave, and they heard that it was our wedding anniversary. It was their wedding anniversary, too.
0: Aw.
1: Yeah.
0: Fast friends.
1: She was all dressed up. He was wearing a polo shirt, shorts, and sneakers for sneaking.
0: Yeah. So there are two things happening here. As women have explained, women do not dress up for men. Women dress up for other women.
1: Mm-hmm.
0: That, I believe there is some real truth to that. The other truth is most guys are morons who should be punched in the throat. That is a saying that comes directly from who? Mother Teresa. That is correct. That is correct. Why would you do that? Why do you think that's okay? Oh, were you comfortable? Is that it? Is this whole thing about being comfortable? Steakhouse, a place that matters, where you're going to spend a couple bucks. Have a little respect for yourself. Certainly have respect for your wife. Wait, at that moment, did she realize, my gosh, what a waste of this many years?
1: No, but one thing that happened after they left, I said,
0: huh? Right?
1: I said, shorts, sneakers, look at me. And I was, you know me. I'm just a simple blue-collar Joe.
0: That's what you are.
1: That's what I am. But I had a nice shirt on and nice, sensible slacks. And so I was like, hey, I dressed up for the occasion. And then there was another couple. Now, this is the question I have for you. They were sitting at the bar, and they just came in for a drink.
0: Right.
1: And he was wearing, she had a stylish blouse.
0: Oh, was it stylish?
1: Yes. And again, sensible slacks. He had on shorts and a polo shirt. Now, they just came in for a drink and sat down at the bar. Is that acceptable?
0: I don't. Okay. If it is the restaurant inside the clubhouse at the golf club, yes. Otherwise, see, I'm going to offend a lot of people.
1: Go on.
0: I'm going to offend so many people.
1: Tony at EatDrinkSmokeShow.com.
0: I don't want to offend those people. What scumbags? Why do you do this? And the shorts, what? If you were wearing pants and a polo, I could almost forgive. I wouldn't, but I could almost forgive. I am outside with you right now, Fingers Malloy. Are we outside right
1: yes.
0: now doing the show this week? Because
1: yes.
0: the weather is just spectacular. You might be able to hear the wind blow. Listen.
1: Mm. Wow. It's like we're on the ocean.
0: Right? Paid a whole $5 to the to the special effects department. Am I or am I not wearing a button-up shirt? Is this a true button? Yes, it's a button-up.
1: Yes, that's
0: right?
1: true.
0: Do I or do I not have the cuffs done?
1: Yes, that's very true. And I, knowing that we were going to do Eat, Drink, Smoke today, and of course, we video the show, and you can find that over at YouTube. Just look for Eat, Drink, Smoke. I ironed my T-shirt.
0: Right, you're wearing your Detroit Lions gear. You're representing a team that's going to definitely go 8-9 this year. Going to be fantastic.
1: We're not talking about the Colts.
0: Right, no. The Colts are going to go 0-40. If Daniel Jones actually is healed, mm-hmm. which is a question, I wish the man well. All bets are off. Everything is possible. If Sauce Gardner can be healthy on the defensive side of the ball, everything's possible. It's the Colts. They'll go 7-10.
1: Wow.
0: By the way, and just missed the playoffs.
1: But by the way, it was Daniel Jones who was having a drink in shorts.
0: He was still wrong.
1: It wasn't him.
0: Did you wear that T-shirt to the Fine Steakhouse? No, you didn't. No. You know why? That's why. You don't wear a polo shirt. It's just wrong. Drives me crazy. But that has nothing to do with the story at hand. Because this is a story about mistakes when eating at a steakhouse. And the first mistake they say you make is not listening to your server. And I had to figure out what they meant. When the server arrives, look up and be attentive. Ask for recommendations. If you have your phone in your hand, put it down. Ignoring the server gives the impression that they offer little value to you. A steakhouse is meant to be an experience, often a long one, so sit back, relax, and enjoy the show. I think you don't be rude to the server so they don't spit your food. Isn't that it?
1: That's it. But also, we had this conversation a couple of weeks ago where I said I didn't listen to the server, but that was at a bar and grill where you could tell this isn't an experience. This is, what do you want to eat? Let's get moving. I got to turn this table over. Right. Steakhouse, you're there for 2 hours, and they want you to come back because it's a high-dollar experience, and they want to make it the best for you. So, yes, I completely agree. You got to listen to your server.
0: I'm asking who isn't. Oh, that's right. The same scumbag is wearing a polo shirt and shorts to the steakhouse. That's two strikes on you, kitten.
1: Wow.
0: Oh, my goodness gracious. These people.
1: So you can't even stop into the bar if you're driving by and you say...
0: Yeah, that is a great question. By the way, we'll have this article up at eatdrinksmokeshow.com because we're never going to get to everything. I think that's a really good etiquette question. If you're driving by and it's your place, can you stop in shorts and after a golf game?
1: They seem to be somewhat regulars. It sounded like they knew.
0: One of the things that I dismiss is the idea of the regular patron, and I can't. Because, for example, Ruth's Chris, many people think of it as a special occasion kind of place. That's not how they view themselves. They view themselves as the everyday place, a place for regulars. Certainly regulars who aren't afraid to spend a dollar, but they have regulars at the bar and in the bar area, etc. So the answer has got to be, yeah, it is okay. It is. For the occasion, like if you're going for purpose, no, you're a small man. That's what you are. I say it without an ounce of hesitation. Without an ounce. You're the guy who, when the police come in, you point to the closet and say, "My friend's in there, go get him."
1: It reminded me of, there was a video that popped up in my feed of a man who was surprising his soon-to-be fiance. She was an anchor on a television show. He showed up, hosts were on the air wearing cargo shorts.
0: Yes, she should have said that. See, drink, smoke.
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0: featuring Smoke. It is your cigar bourbon foodie extravaganza. I'm Tony Kent. That right there is America's favorite amateur drinker, Fingers Malloy, and it's beautiful out. We decided to do the show outdoors today. The weather is low, mid-70s, cloudy, sunny.
1: 72.
0: Ah, look at you. Look, human weather vane. That's what they call Fingers Malloy.
1: Among other things.
0: Among other things. And the weather's spectacular. It's a little breeze. It's wonderful. Like, we're doing the show outside. We're doing it. We can. So we did, and we are smoking the A.J. Fernandez Decenio 10th Anniversary Toro. It's a 6.5x54 Mexican San Andreas wrapper, Nicaraguan, in the binder and the filler. Now, they call this a medium full. I don't have it yet. Now, you're into the second third. I'm still working my way. You've ripped off both bands already.
1: Oh,
0: your cigar is naked.
1: It's that kind of weather outside where it's like, I don't need any of this. Take it off. That's what I did.
0: Is that what happened?
1: Yeah, next comes the shirt. You're in for a treat, YouTube.
0: It is beautiful. And this wrapper, the San Andreas, is just, it's maybe the best color I've seen in a while. It is gorgeous with this bit of veining of black. It is absolutely beautiful. A touch of oil to it. No grit. I happen to like grit in a wrapper. The draw is nice. I would say a little loose. I wouldn't mind a little bit of a tighter draw. That's my take. I could use a little more heft in the cigar, just a touch, but it's a soft box press in the 6.5x54. Absolutely wonderful. Fingers Malloy, is this in your humidor for $14 a stick?
1: Yes.
0: Yeah. Now, this has a place in your life.
1: Yeah, this is what I would say. Regarding the hand feel, I feel like the box press kind of cancels out a little bit of the light in the hand feel of the hand feel.
0: Respect.
1: When it comes to, you brought it up earlier about whether it's medium full. To me, this is playing medium.
0: Yeah.
1: I wouldn't go anywhere near full, but I'm only getting into the second third of my cigar. You're still in the first third. It really hasn't changed all that much for me.
0: Now you stole my line. You stole my line. It's interesting. We got a Mexican San Andreas, Nicaraguan in the binder and the filler, and it has stayed in a very unique monotone with this, let's call it a broad painting of black pepper on the tongue, but a very dull black pepper. I'm not saying that as the flavor is dull, but just in terms of low. It's not having a lot of movement. And then there is this wood. Now, what's interesting, it's not cedar. There's none of that cedar spice. It can play almost as a little bit of leather, but it's not an overly rich leather. So there's nothing outlandish about the flavor. There's nothing that's overwhelming about the flavor. There's nothing bad about the flavor. It has remained constant. At the first puff was like, ooh, what is this? And has remained constant ever since. And I'm not saying it's bad. I am saying I hope that there's some movement.
1: Here's what I thought is that it almost has a taste as if the tobacco was aged in a bourbon barrel. There's like a little bit of an oak feel to it. There's cocoa for me that you could talk me into that black pepper, but that's been it. And that's good enough for me. And, you know, the other things that we normally talk about as far as whether it's been difficult to maintain, it's been flawless as far as that go. Nice even burn. Haven't had to touch it up at all. So at $14 a stick, yeah, that's in my humidor.
0: I like $14 a stick for this, for size and presentation, right? For a softbox press, I'm happy to do it. I just hope. Yeah, you are into the second third, man.
1: Yeah,
0: you are moving.
1: And
0: is it smoking faster than you thought?
1: Yes, but part of it is me.
0: Yeah,
1: I'm. You know how you talk about how when you are reviewing a bourbon, you've got the two sip methodology.
0: That is correct.
1: I am a two puffer.
0: Ah,
1: I grab the cigar and for some reason I do a double draw and then put the cigar down. And I don't know if part of it is just my personality from formerly being a cigarette smoker to where it's like, oh, gotta get that cigarette. Yeah. And not being able to relax. And then part of it is I really, really hate having to touch up my cigar because inevitably what happens is I get it too hot and then you get that ammonia taste to it. And that's no good.
0: It is time, Fingers Malloy. for news of the week.
1: So this is a local story here.
0: Wait, was I supposed to respond to you and your ammonia taste? You were telling it. You were just going through it. Was I supposed to?
1: No, you weren't at all.
0: I feel bad now. No, was I supposed to say something?
1: I just assumed by you not responding, that means that you love that ammonia taste in your cigar.
0: I in no way love that ammonia taste in my cigar. But I feel bad. Like maybe I was supposed to respond. Like maybe I was supposed to say something. Like sometimes I think I'm a bad co-host.
1: Listen, there are times, and this happens to all of us, where you're in the middle of a moment, and I'm not saying necessarily this happens on the radio, where you can see the eyes kind of glance away and they tune out. Happens to me a lot.
0: I've seen you do that too.
1: Yes. It happens. It's okay.
0: I didn't tune out.
1: No, you didn't tune out.
0: I just moved on.
1: Yes.
0: And I felt like, wait, was I not supposed to move on?
1: You know what?
0: I overthink things. You know that?
1: Yes, me too. It's time, Fingers Malloy, for News of the Week.
0: It's time, Fingers Malloy, for News of the Week.
1: I only bring this story up. This is a local story to us here in central Indiana, but this seems to be a growing trend around the country that maybe we need to start paying more attention to. Six people are facing multiple charges for their alleged role in a scheme that investigators say enabled a home health agency based in Indianapolis to receive over $10 million in fraudulent funds from Indiana's Medicaid program.
0: Give them the chair.
1: Fox 59.
0: The chair. Well, innocent until proven guilty. If guilty, chair. I'm not even a death penalty guy. Chair. Ah, these freaking fraudsters. I hate all these people. With passion, I hate these people.
1: For me, this should not be a political issue. This shouldn't be a partisan issue, I should say. This should be, any time you hear of stories about Medicaid fraud, people should be up in arms and want all of this investigated and all the fraud rooted out and the people who are responsible for this fraud thrown away, thrown into the prison, and have that ammonia taste.
0: Mouth. They should have to deal with the ammonia taste. That, or they should taste nickels. Right?
1: Nickels.
0: I could have gone with pennies, but they don't make those anymore. So I just went with nickels.
1: Well, that would be a good use for pennies. They don't use them anymore.
0: The attorney general in Indiana was investigating them because the Department of Health got a complaint alleging that the owner of the senior home care approved fake caregiver hours into the company's reporting system. What are you doing? What are you doing? Now, innocent until proven guilty. I'm going to say that again because I really don't want to get sued. They received $10,922,000 between September of 2023 and August of 2025. Just $3 million short of what Fingers Malloy made in the same span.
1: Ah, that's some scratch. And here's the kicker. So court documents allege that these folks, or at least one of them, spent hundreds of thousands of dollars from senior home care businesses accounts on luxury travel, nightclubs, and other personal expenses, including DoorDash and Uber. $329,956 on nightclubs.
0: Really?
1: Over 300 grand on nightclubs? What the heck is going
0: on there?
1: That's
0: a lot of Cristal and Diddy parties. I'm pretty sure that's what happens there.
1: $180,000 on hotels. $330,000 on nightclubs. $180,000 on hotels. I don't know about you. I love to go clubbing.
0: I know you do.
1: Oh, can't get enough of the clubbing.
0: Right?
1: I'm not going to the right clubs, apparently. Or maybe I am going to the right clubs. Either way, $330,000 on nightclubs.
0: Are we being honest with each other?
1: Sure.
0: That's a tremendous number of hookers.
1: You think?
0: Yes, I think.
1: Medicaid hookers?
0: Oh, Medicaid hookers. And they come with the bed with the rails. And that's what makes them so expensive.
1: I saw Medicaid hookers open up for Four Non Blondes in 96. Fantastic show.
0: You win this round. These people, if guilty, there's not enough jail. Innocent proven guilty. Don't sue. Drink, smoke.
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26: Yep. Yeah.

0: I was watching Jeopardy because my oldest is addicted to Jeopardy. And one of the answers, right, you got to answer in the form of a question, it was, what is quiet quitting? Something that we've discussed right here on the show. It's Eat, Drink, Smoke. I'm Tony Katz, and that is Fingers Malloy right there.
1: I was going to guess if the answer in the form of the question was, who let the dogs out?
0: Ah, nice. And the question was, who?
1: See,
0: I could have done that. So it's a story about not even the quiet quitting. So the quiet quitting idea was that people, they do the minimum at work and they're not really interested in the job, which is how a lot of people already do their jobs anyway.
1: For decades,
0: if not a millennia.
1: And yet people think, I need to come up with a new term for this.
0: Just egomaniacs right there.
1: Phoning it in, ladies and gentlemen.
0: But now there's the conversation of the labor force. Right? There's something called the labor force participation rate, which certainly has been lower, which is the amount of people who are capable of working versus the amount of people who are working. And there are all sorts of reasons why someone might not be in the labor force. They already got a job. Is one way to look at that, or the taking on a second job or retire. I shouldn't say that. They already have a job, so they're already counted. They could have retired. So they're not doing any other job, or they're doing something maybe part-time and that doesn't actually count towards these types of statistics. They are involved in the gig economy, right? That changes these things. But according to the story here from the Federal Reserve Bank of St. Louis, as provided by the New York Post, 105.8 million people are not in the labor force. That comes after a surge of 832,000 dropping out of the labor force in June alone. So is this the boomers retiring? Is this people moving to other types of work? Is this a conversation of, you know what, none of it's worth it. I've got enough money and I'll just retire like this. It doesn't matter what the existence is. It's better than going to work every day. And I'll do some, I don't know, some kind of OnlyFans thing and I'll make a couple of bucks that way. I don't know what to make of this, because this is higher than the Great Recession. This is higher than COVID. You tell me, Fingers, what the hell?
1: Well, two things. One, COVID changed the mindset of many Americans as far as what work's role is in their life. And you know, you start hearing these numbers about, oh, this is the largest number of people not participating in the workforce. And part of it you naturally want to assume is, geez, the boomers are retiring. You got more people who are calling it quits and moving into retirement. But there's a quote here in the story. It says, we've got a big problem.
0: To say who let the dogs out.
1: That's what the kids like to call a callback, ladies and gentlemen.
0: Huh?
1: We've got a big problem with the flight from work of prime age men. And that's what's been carrying the overall prime age labor force participation.
0: About the men.
1: Yes.
0: By what do they say what they consider prime age men? Because when we talk about labor force, they talk about people 16 years of age and up. Right? So that's where the cutoff is, age 16. I was curious if they gave it, because I don't remember that from the article. If they gave what the prime men age is, because I would assume they're talking about us, Fingers.
1: Hey,
0: prime
1: don't
0: men.
1: Blame me. I'm a prime man who has 14 gigs. Mm. So I'm doing my best, ladies and gentlemen.
0: You're trying to pick up the slack.
1: Yeah, I'm trying to keep the economy afloat with these hands.
0: Do you want the answer as to why prime men are not in the workforce?
1: I would love to hear your answer.
0: Or do you want to take this first? We both have the answer.
1: No, you go ahead.
0: Oh, this gets rough. The reason prime men are not in the workforce is because America, via culture, kicked them out of the workforce. They didn't get the promotion. A woman did. They didn't get the promotion because this group did. They didn't get the promotion because that group did. Now, I don't argue people of merit getting promotions. What I argue is, you pushed for two decades. You have to go to college. You have to go to college. If you don't have a college degree, you don't have anything. And the only thing these universities cared about, by their own admission, there are plenty of articles out there about it, is how many women they had and how many of this group they had and how many of that group they had. They did nothing to attract men to colleges. As a matter of fact, men were called what? Toxic. Toxic masculinity. A host of these things. They were the problem. They were the issue. It's too many men. We need to have this. We need to have that. Is there any wonder why men are like, forget it. I don't need to be any part of this. I don't need that. I don't need anybody looking me the wrong way. I don't want to go through some kind of training. I don't want to be accused of anything. I'll find another way to do this. Thank you very much. Thank you, thank you, thank you. And then we have entire cultural conversations of whether or not men have been raised to actually be men, take on responsibility, and be able to work their way up, as opposed to those who come out of colleges into the workforce and think that everything is going to be handed to them, right? It's all going to get handed to them, and they're going to have all this money, and they don't realize that they have to actually start and work and build a career. So 6-1, half a dozen the other, and pick them. But you tell me, where am I? Where? There's nothing sexist I said. There's nothing racist I said. I am discussing a fact. As a matter of fact, an undeniable fact. I would argue it with any college president anywhere in the country. Tell me where I'm wrong.
1: Well, I can tell you the first part, the answer to the first part of your question when it comes to what they consider prime age men. There's another quote here. Very roughly speaking, there are about 7 million of these men who are out of the workforce for the 25 to 54 year olds.
0: Okay, rest my case.
1: So, but my question is, I just wonder how can you do that? How are you able to just say, you know what, that whole work thing, so last week.
0: Well,
1: I'm done with it. I am just going to, I don't know, are they cutting their losses as far as what they believe if they were passed over on that promotion and saying, I'm not participating in this, the whole system's rigged. So I'm selling off what I can, and I'm just getting a studio apartment, and I'm just going to try to hang out and lay low and live off of what I've built for the rest of my life. And, of course, they're going to have a rude awakening that it's not going to last. How can you just quit your job and be like, I'm not working anymore?
0: So that can happen to some, but I think the problem with the argument is we're making an assumption that they built something. As opposed to mom and dad are still writing a check.
1: Well,
0: as opposed to they're living in the basement. You know, it's one thing when your kid is going to college for the first couple of years and lives with you. It's one thing when the kid has graduated college and they come back home to live for a year while they're finding the job and getting things together. And you're kind of like, as a parent, I make the assumption that you're kind of happy to do that. They're getting themselves together. They're saving a couple bucks or being responsible. You're like, sure, how can I help?
1: Especially if they're paying off this huge student loan that they have.
0: I would argue almost for any reason. But then there are those, and we know this exists, whatever, it's too hard. I can't. You don't understand. It's tougher. You don't understand. I've been done wrong. You don't understand. I've been hurt. There is a resilience and perseverance factor out there that is killing us, the lack of those things. There is a parent who is way too nice to their kid. How many times have we discussed this? If you're more interested in being friends with your kid than being a parent to your kid, you're not doing your kid any good whatsoever. And then there is the entitlement of, well, I'm not immediately making six figures. I'm not immediately doing this. This isn't worth it. I'm not going to do this. No. Everyone's against me. It's their problem. And add all these things together, and then add in, and I won't shy away from this, culturally we did this and we have to stop. Stop hating men. And that is absolutely true for the university set. And you think about where hires are, and you think about what happens on college campuses. I didn't say anything out of school. Stop hating men. And you will find that men come back. All I know is the military stopped hating men. They started focusing on lethality. They started focusing on physical fitness. They started focusing on standards. And in 2025, at this time, 2025, the Army and the Navy and the Air Force had all exceeded their recruitment goals. I think Marines hit their recruitment goals. So there's something to it. There's really something to it. Much more show to get to. This is Eat, Drink, Smoke.
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0: When it comes to Four Roses, they've got a very interesting way of doing things. And I will tell you that the Four Roses Small Batch Select is amongst my favorite bourbons out there. It's Eat, Drink, Smoke. I'm Tony Katz. And that right there is America's favorite amateur drinker, Fingers Malloy. And so I was at the local Costco.
1: Oh,
0: they were having some deals.
1: I'm telling you, if you are not a member of Costco and you have the ability to, if you have a Costco in your area, it's worth it just for the bourbon selection and the gas station. Seriously, it's just for that. I don't know when you're going to break out some of the other stuff that you purchased at Costco, but if you've never been to Costco looking at bourbon, you'll be shocked at what they have.
0: It's actually a rather good selection. Sometimes they have unique things and things that come to them. And this was Four Roses. This was their private selection, OESQ, which comes in at 55.5 alcohol by volume or 111 proof. Fingers Malloy, always applause for anything over 100 proof. And you're saying to me, Tony, what is OESQ? So this is how they use these four-letter codes to determine the recipe of each bottle. So I never remember it off the top of my head. O is the indicator that it was distilled at Four Roses in Lawrenceburg, Kentucky. Right? That's what the O is for. The second letter is a B or an E, which constitutes the mash bill. High rye or low rye? So this is OESQ that we're doing right here, which means it's a low rye mash bill, 75% corn, 20% rye, 5% malted barley. Now, the S is always the S, which refers to the fact that it's a straight whiskey. And then you've got a bunch of different letters, VK, OQ, or F, which talks about the yeast strain that is utilized during fermentation. So when you see these letters, you can get an idea of what the mash bill is going to be, and then what yeast. And you might find yourself having a favorite. You can. So this is from Four Roses. This is the OESQ. This is what they call their private selection. And so we poured some out here into our beautiful Eat, Drink, Smoke Kinsey glasses made by Drake's Laser Engraving. Drake's Laser Engraving. That was a nice little plug.
1: Yeah, I'll say.
0: That is orange into copper, Kitten. As a beautiful, beautiful color.
1: It's screaming Q.
0: You're an idiot. Come on, that color is beautiful.
1: Yes, it is beautiful.
0: And if it sounds like the wind is blowing, it's because we're sitting outside. The weather is beyond gorgeous in Indianapolis, where we record from. And I'm like, forget it. We're outside.
1: It has been what feels like 4 weeks now. Anywhere from 95 to 117 degrees.
0: Yeah.
1: And to have a day where it's 71 degrees outside, perfect day to do the show outside.
0: Absolutely spectacular. So the color on this is gorgeous. There's definitely a viscosity, how it sticks to the glass. And the nose. Hello, lover.
1: That's bright.
0: Where have you been? Bright?
1: So, first of all, there is absolutely no ethanol alcohol on
0: this. Kind of amazing for 111.
1: Yeah. Nice bit of oak. There's like a... Is there a...
0: Okay, you're going to think I'm crazy. There's a little bit of Christmas cookie. There's a cinnamon brown sugar thing going on. There is a delicious, delicious sweet... Not a big red cinnamon... Just like that dusting of cinnamon you actually like. Yeah, and there is an oak underneath, ain't there?
1: Yeah, and a little bit of citrus.
0: That's really nice. That's really nice. This comes in, what, 9 years, 8 months? Do I have that right?
1: You know what? At first, I was going to say 7 months with the 9 year, but...
0: 9 years.
1: Yeah, you're right. You're 9 year, 8 months.
0: Yeah, 9 years, 11 months. I had it wrong.
1: Oh, wow. My nose had it wrong, too.
0: Yeah, unbelievable. Shocking.
1: And now I think it's 73 degrees. Now that I'm really sensing
0: it. It's delicious. That is a delicious nose right there. But Fingers Malloy, enough of this. Are you enough of this? Are you ready for this?
1: Because everyone is horrible at their job, I've been ready for this all week.
0: He is doing what is known as the Kentucky Chew. And the Kentucky Chew is moving the juice around the palate, getting a sense of the flavors. I'm a believer in the two-sip methodology. The first sip to set the taste buds, the second sip to really get an idea of where those flavors are. Fingers Malloy, what say you?
1: Nice bit of oak, a little bit of baking spice. There is a that citrus I was talking about. There's a little bit of orange there, and vanilla too. Again, I hate to sound like a broken record on a lot of this stuff because I tend to notice when I look back at some of the reviews I do, I often say, "There's no way this tastes like it's over 100 proof."
0: Yep.
1: This is another example, man. I cannot believe this is over 100 right. proof. That 100 and what was it, 111?
0: 111.
1: I am starting to, as we're getting a little bit further into this review, there is a nice little gentle warmth in the chest. But other than that, and there is a nice little sting on the tongue at the beginning, but this is wonderful. Yep. This is very good. I'll be interested to see what your take is.
0: I'm going in here. This is from Four Roses. Private selection purchased at Costco, the OESQ, 111 proof. Here we go. Here we go. Here we go again.
1: He's going in, ladies and gentlemen.
0: That's right. Shoop. Oh, I just salt and pepper. Here I go. Here I go. Here I go again.
1: Oh, wow.
0: Yeah.
1: What's your weakness? Men.
0: Is that the line?
1: Yes.
0: I didn't know that. Here yeah. I go.
1: I watched a lot of Video Jukebox in the 90s. He's going in, ladies and gentlemen, and he's doing what we like to call the Saginaw Swish, the Memphis Munch. Chattanooga Chomp.
0: Oh, I get how people could like this. I don't know if this is my flavor. That's floral.
1: Okay.
0: And okay, there's the heat center chest. It actually took a while. It's creamier than I thought. But you're 1,000% right. 111 proof, not nonsense hooey. That is smooth as a mother. Now, it's also, I want to argue even maybe a touch, for me, a touch herbal. Yeah, it doesn't hit high spice at all. That it's got the majority corn. There is a larger than 50%. Of course, it has to be 51% corn to be bourbon. It's sweeter than I thought.
1: You're not getting any citrus, like a little orange peel?
0: Nope.
1: No.
0: Is that on the finish? Well, if you talk me into it, maybe.
1: Orange peel?
0: If you incept. It tastes like orange peel. I'm the first person ever to say
1: look
0: that.
1: Look right here.
0: Right. Look deep into my eyes. Oh, I can get how people like that. Me, I'd like it to be a little more oaky.
1: Sure.
0: I get that is sweeter than I thought it would be. It's like second time in a row.
1: This is 2 weeks in a row where, because I have more of a sweet tooth than you do, I'm like, oh, this is my, as the kids say, this is my jam.
0: Is that what the kids say?
1: That's what they say.
0: Were the kids born in 1966?
1: Oh, I was going to say that it was going to come out Scooby-Doo. That's not the 23 Skidoo.
0: 23
1: Skidoo. That's what I was reaching for.
0: There it is.
1: Yeah.
0: They were born in 1926.
1: Yeah. Glad I got that.
0: 23 Skidoo.
1: Glad I got that out.
0: Is this in the liquor cabinet, the Four Roses, the OESQ private selection from Costco? We will discuss that in mere moments. Keep it here. See, drink, smoke.
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0: you've got questions, we may have an answer.
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0: Is it the right answer?
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0: Tea, drink, smoke. I'm Tony Katz, and that is America's favorite amateur drinker, Fingers Malloy. 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
2: Yes,
0: absolutely. Don't forget to use a stamp.
2: Yes, in triplicate.
0: Yes, that too. Triplicate stamps.
2: So
0: what do you got?
2: This was posted on our Eat, Drink, Smoke Facebook page. And it's from a super fan, it appears, because she's been engaged for a long time over at the Drink Smoke Facebook page. And I hope I'm not mispronouncing the name. Tamiko. And Tamiko asks, is there a Central Florida event planned in the near future? Would love the opportunity to be in the same room hanging with the both of you.
0: First of all, that's awesome. That is awesome. Secondly, we're coming to your living room immediately when invited. Please make sure there are snacks. So Central Florida. So that is Orlando, where we're on WDBO from 7 to 9 p.m. every Saturday. And love that. Love the station. Love the place. The answer is, what do you want to do? I'm more than happy to call WDBO and be like, what are we doing? Is there a cigar lounge where we could do something? We can hang out, meet people, do a thing, bring some sponsors in. Listen, you want to be able to provide people cigars and everything else. You got to be able to do it right. But I don't see why not. Like, you're not opposed to travel.
2: Twist my arm.
0: Sometime between November and February?
2: Wouldn't that be wonderful? And we've had other people who listen to the show reach out from different states, because for those who aren't aware, it's nationally syndicated, Eat, Drink, Smoke. You can hear it around the country. And what would you say if you are a fan of the show, as Tamiko is, or others at, you know, throughout the country that are listening on one of our affiliates? Do you think they should reach out to our local affiliates and say, hey, we should get Eat, Drink, Smoke to stop on by, do a show? How do you think that they should approach this?
0: Do you think we're trying too hard at this stage of the game?
2: This is the first time we've been on the air now for 14 years. And I think this is the first time this has actually come out. So I don't know that we're trying too hard by saying, hey, if you want us to listen, you're not opposed to travel.
0: God, no. God, no. First things first. It is a real email. It is a real question. It was an email. It's a post on Facebook. It's there. You can see it. Eat, Drink, Smoke. Go check it out. This did happen. We did not make this up. The idea of traveling, I'm totally down for. Doing an event, absolutely down for. We would do a special show. We would do a whole thing. Smoke with people, drink with people, do a tasting. I'm all in. All down for that, for sure.
2: And do they have golf in Florida?
0: I'm told that they have a lot of mini golf. They have a lot of cornhole.
2: Oh, wow. You can't get cornhole in Indiana.
0: No, you cannot. Not the Florida way.
2: No.
0: Not at all. The answer is absolutely. And that someone would be like, this is a fun show. Like, how can we hang? Like, yes, absolutely. 1,000%. Yeah, let's figure out how to do it. I will reach out to the people at WDBO. And if this encourages other of our affiliates to say, hey, we want to do an event too, let's fill up the book, man. Let's get some frequent flyer miles going, or get into the truckster. And if it's local to us, we can drive it, you know, a couple hours. We can do that. Florida, we got to fly, Fingers.
2: Oh, no, I'm fine with flying. But I mean,
0: you would drive, wouldn't you? Like, you don't care about that stuff at all.
2: I prefer to drive. Don't you prefer to drive? I mean, if you have the time, that's the only thing.
0: Do I prefer to drive to Orlando from Indianapolis?
2: We've made long road trips before.
0: We have, but, you know, when I think about the fact that I could just put on my suit and get my first-class seat, why would I ever give that up?
2: And be felt up by TSA?
0: Now I'm definitely flying. Because usually...
2: But just to think about all the places we could go. I mean, all the states that we're in. I mean...
0: There's at least 50 of them. And we could drive to 49.
2: I purchased a vehicle in Tucson, Arizona, and drove it all the way back. I love road trips. That's a little far to go. go to...
0: Didn't you also purchase a vehicle in Orlando and drive it back?
2: Yes. Yeah. I've purchased a vehicle in Orlando. I purchased a vehicle in Tucson, Arizona, and in Fort Worth, Texas.
0: That's so nutty.
2: There's something about the Central Indiana car market where, you know, I was looking for specific cars, and they were anywhere from $2,000 to $3,000 cheaper in those areas.
0: It's weird. Like, but you don't feel like the having to drive it back that it added to your price and flying out. And
2: first of all, a one-way flight cost me $89, and I didn't get a check bag or anything like
0: that.
2: What
0: year did you fly? 1956?
2: 2020. It wasn't that long ago. And I was down in Orlando for a conference for some radio stuff. And I just drove back instead of flying back. And Dallas, flying to Dallas,
0: yeah,
2: that's cheap. So, yeah, and then it's for Dallas, it was, you could drive it in 13 hours. So it's not bad.
0: See, you say 13 hours, and I immediately fall down. So
2: what happened to you?
0: What?
2: You used to be like, I love driving. You know, you buy yourself, turn the radio on, whatever you want, and you go.
0: So this part is true. If I am driving by myself, I can go for forever. If I'm driving with my family, I fall asleep after 42 minutes.
2: It's no joke.
0: I don't understand what's happening.
2: Same thing happens to me. I don't know if it's all the noise around you.
0: They're not making any noise. They're not making any noise. When the kids were little, we had the minivan that had the DVD player in it.
2: Mm.
0: And they were not allowed to use that if we were just driving around town. But when it was a road trip, we allowed it.
2: All the Blue's Clues.
0: And they planned, and they had all their DVDs together, and we'd get in the car. And before we started, they were set up and they had the headphones on and you could hear them laughing in the back. It was just like, all right, that's awesome. But like they knew this was special and they took advantage of it. They knew that if we were staying in a hotel, no one was going to talk about what they had for breakfast. Like we were not a house that had like juice, right? Because it's really an empty calorie. It's just a lot of sugar and stuff like that. My kids are healthy today because of it. For certainly healthier than I was as a kid. But when we're on vacation, we're on vacation, whatever you want. It was Fruit Loops and it was 9 waffles. They only ate a half of one. And it was the treat. So I always got that. But they were quiet is the point, right? It wasn't a lot of noise. It's just there's something. By yourself, it's just the zone. And I'm when I drive by myself, more often than not, the radio is not on.
2: It is
0: just the road. It's the career. Doing radio full time as we do it. Silence has become the most amazing thing in the world to me. I adore it in ways I cannot comprehend. And so I can go 4, 5, 6 hours easily, not just me, the window open and a cigar. Maybe it's a cigar that keeps me awake. I don't know. Because if you fall asleep, you're going to burn yourself. That's never mind the car accident. But yeah, so the answer is Orlando, yes. And if you really want to drive... If you really want to drive. No, I'm just saying, if you really want to drive, I'll meet you down there. I'm totally fine.
2: There it is.
0: Totally fine. Yeah, I'll go. Let's set it up.
2: Yeah, I'm in.
0: But between November and February.
2: Sure.
0: Right? Give everybody a chance to join us.
2: That's the only reason why.
0: Yeah.
2: Got to get some time.
0: Yeah.
2: Promotion.
0: Yeah.
2: That's where it's at.
0: Between November and February. Probably January. February. Most probably late January.
2: On the Super Bowl.
0: Yeah. Not on the Super Bowl. See, drink, smoke.
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23: A better life with Dr. Sanjay Gupta.
24: As a parent, when you send your kid off to school in the morning, you know that they're going to be learning, they're going to be spending time with their friends, but new study out of UCSF found adolescents are spending an average of 70 minutes of their school day on their phones. Now, some kids will say they need their phones to help with schoolwork, but this study found that they were spending the vast majority of their screen time on TikTok, Instagram, and Snapchat. Not really apps that you're going to be turning to for homework help. Now, the study's lead author said, "Don't blame kids for using their phones at school. Teach them how to resist them. Focus on what they'd get by putting them aside rather than what you're taking away. Explain how phones could hurt their academic performance, and also remind them of this. Nothing takes the place of real face-to-face friendships." I'm Dr. Sanjay Gupta, helping you live a better life.
25: Jumbo.

0: Bar Bourbon Foodie Extravaganza. I'm Tony Katz. That is America's favorite amateur drinker. Fingers Malloy, smoking and drinking outdoors today because the weather is just exceptional and the breeze is blowing and the temperature is in the low 70s. This is the stuff you dream about. Being out on the deck, as most of you are right now while you're listening to the show and enjoying the show and smoking a cigar and having a drink of any kind, this is good.
1: It is good, but I have to tell you something. I posted it on my personal Instagram. I believe I tagged it for Eat, Drink, Smoke and your Instagram as well. I was at the grocery store the other day.
0: Right.
1: The pumpkin spice creamer is already out.
0: That's right.
1: No.
0: Pumpkin spice, it's time. July is pumpkin spice season.
1: I mean, I'm ready for the weather to turn a little bit. I'm over the whole, oh, it's 96 and with the heat index, it's 204. I'm over that, but I'm not ready for that. I'm not ready for pumpkin spice.
0: Next Tuesday, the Thanksgiving decorations come out.
1: Oh, good Lord.
0: Right? Let's talk stuffing.
1: I just saw a Costco influencer doing a video.
0: I punch myself in the face.
1: Costco influencer saying that the Christmas decorations are already starting to come out.
0: Excellent work. Excellent work. Let's rush everything. Why enjoy the moment when you can just focus on tomorrow for forever? We are smoking from AJ Fernandez. This is the Decenio 10th anniversary Toro, 6.5 by 54. What, fingers?
1: You look like
0: you were going to say something.
1: No, I wasn't going to say
0: anything. You look like you were about to jump in.
1: I was just going to make a World Cup joke, but I didn't know what World Cup this was. It's a World Cup 27. I don't know.
0: This is World Cup 26.
1: I was going to say there's already World Cup 27 merchandise out.
0: It's 30. They do it every 4 years. Every 4 years.
1: But I thought they would do it like Super Bowls.
0: They don't.
1: Oh, they don't?
0: No.
1: Oh.
0: Every 4 years.
1: No, I mean the number. Be like, oh, it's World Cup 28. The next one will be World Cup.
0: Oh, no, they do it for the year.
1: Oh, okay.
0: That's it.
1: Oh.
0: That's it. It's not like it was the 26th World Cup for 2026.
1: That would
0: just
1: be.
0: Just happened to be.
1: Yeah. Some great timing.
0: Was it?
1: Oh.
0: The AJ Fernandez Decenio 10th anniversary Toro, 6.5 by 54, Mexican San Andreas, Nicaraguan, the binder and filler. This is not a medium plus. This is a medium cigar. Except for right now, I just need to touch it up. Has been easy, low maintenance, to soft box press. Beautiful, beautiful, beautiful wrapper. $14 a stick. Hell yes. Butt fingers, say it.
1: It has stayed consistent.
0: Same flavor throughout. Yep. It's very weird.
1: For me, though, as I'm into the final third of the cigar, there's a little bit of more of a tobacco flavor than there was before. Before, I was getting much more oak, a little bit of cocoa. You had mentioned black pepper. I think you kind of talked me into that.
0: What else can I talk you into?
1: Azima. But for me, that cocoa's kind of gone away a little bit. But other than that, it's been very consistent throughout the whole smoke. And like you said, very low maintenance. Haven't had to touch this up really at all, which is always outstanding.
0: It's a well-done stick.
1: Yeah.
0: The fact that it doesn't move. Touch annoying. But the fact that it doesn't move might also be like very acceptable to a lot of people. You're not going to have to think too much. You can just enjoy. You know what you're going to get beginning to end. Perfect, especially for weather like this, when you just want to sit and relax. You don't want to have to dig in deep. You just want to be able to enjoy this from AJ Fernandez, New World. Nice, nice, nice stuff. Now, I didn't grab a cube. I didn't grab a cube because I was just too comfortable sitting down. The weather is just so gorgeous. We are drinking from Four Roses. This is the OESQ, the Four Roses Private Selection OESQ, which refers to the fact that it is going to be a low rye mash bill. Right there, 75% corn, 20% rye, 5% malted barley. The Q refers to the type of yeast that's used in this. They have different combinations that they utilize for different styles of Four Roses. This was purchased at Costco. It's a little sweeter than I want to be. I wish it had a touch more oak. This is a 111 proof, 111, and doesn't feel like it at all. Wow.
1: And, you know, you mentioned this last week on the show. You had the same experience with the Maker's Mark.
0: Yeah, the land of the brave. Or yes. Home of the brave, sorry.
1: And once you put it on a cube, you said, okay, this is fantastic. It took a little bit of that sweetness away from you. I feel like that's probably what would be happening here if you put it on a cube.
0: Yeah, I feel bad. We were just in it. We were going, and I forgot to grab.
1: Well, I'll
0: grab
1: make
0: a
1: up
0: cube.
1: For it.
0: Did you add some water?
1: No, but what I'll do is what I will do is this. For Eat Drink Smoke Nation, I'm not going to do the Kentucky Chew this time.
0: No,
1: we're just gonna throw it back.
0: Are you really?
1: Yeah, we'll see how that goes.
0: Oh my God, he's doing it! Oh my, wow! Wow.
1: Here's what here's what's funny to me about this whole thing.
0: Yeah.
1: After we got done with the initial review, I couldn't help but think to my younger years.
0: Yes, the younger fingers Malloy.
1: Yeah, if you would have told me at 20.
0: When you were just finger Malloy.
1: Yes, exactly. Digit Malloy. If you would have told me back when I was in my early 20s that someday in my late 30s.
0: Right.
1: I would be doing a review show and sipping on bourbon that was over 110 proof and not do the old man whiskey face as I was taking a sip. I would have thought that's crazy, but that's where we are. There's just no, you would never know it was that
0: 111 proof, insanely smooth. We talked about it on the nose, no ethanol on the nose. There is no burn. There's a little bit of heat center chest that comes late. It's actually a late thing.
1: You should try swigging the whole thing.
0: I really shouldn't. And it is easy, and it does have some of that floral to it. You had said, do I get orange? And I don't really. I don't really. I could be talked into. You talk about talked into. A little bit of citrus. I think there's a little bit of a dark chocolate thing that might be happening. But I would like some more oak. It is a sweeter bourbon. You're right. On a cube, I think that will dilute a bit. So cube, water, brings down proof. That's the only thing that's allowed to bring down a proof. And some flavors get more muted, some more pronounced. That's what happens when you add water. Opens it up. And it is important, and we will. We've got the bottle. Try it all the ways. A little bit of water with a little bit of cube, with a little bit of ice, maybe chips, maybe a big rock. How do you like it best? You might like it not. You might like it neat. You might like it more on the cube. You don't know until you try. Now, I did some looking at the pricing, and I have seen different variations of this because we got this at Costco, where this private selection, they refer to it as a single barrel, so it's a different labeling, comes in at $110 a bottle. I paid $69.99.
1: At $70 a bottle, I'm all in. $110 a bottle. Look, this would be a perfect splurge bottle. I can see doing it. That's a little too rich for my blood.
0: Yeah, at $70 a bottle, this is nuts. This is surreal. If you like high proof, you just want to be stunned at something, how this high proof doesn't have any kind of burn to it. I get how this is going to be a beautiful expression for the person who doesn't mind a little more sweet. If you are someone who minds a little more sweet, I don't know if this is the thing you should be buying. And it's not an attack on the bourbon itself. It's nicely done. I said I'm a fan of Four Roses, a small batch select. I really, really like it. I've never felt that to be too sweet. Now I'm going to go back and try it because I haven't had it in a little while. Maybe it's me. Maybe I've changed, which is, you know, not strange or odd. Like, taste buds change and feelings have changed as you get older. I'm not bothered by that. But this is really, for $70, if you can still find it at Costco, the Four Roses OESQ Private Selection, 111 proof, aged 9 years and 8 months. Absolute knockout.
1: Absolutely.
0: Absolute knockout. Extremely well done, Four Roses. Super, super duper impressive.
1: You want me to whip into a quick story for News of the Week?
0: Yeah, sure. Go ahead. It's time for News of the Week.
1: The State Department has issued a rare warning to Americans traveling or living abroad, saying they could be targeted due to heightened tensions over the war with Iran.
0: Yeah, well, seems to be targeted for heightened tensions on social media, too. You know?
1: No kidding.
0: But I think it's a question of where you're traveling. I will admit, we have not heard anything like that as of yet, and I hope we continue to not hear anything like that. But there seems to be no end to the hits going on there, the going at Iran, and seeing if they'll fold. This doesn't seem to end anytime soon. It's Eat, Drink, Smoke.
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15: We've all been there, in a boring meeting, a long lecture, struggling to stay awake. 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Aside from the obvious, making sure you're getting enough sleep, there are a couple quick pick-me-ups that experts recommend before you take your seat. If you have time, you might try to squeeze in a quick nap, just a couple minutes even. That can increase your alertness. 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Of course, you could also make a point to engage in the meeting. You're not likely to fall asleep while you're actually talking. I'm Dr. Sanjay Gupta, helping you live a better life.

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3: All right, welcome to the show, everybody. I'm your host, Kenny Michaels. This is Striking Gold. Let's go. We got a lot to talk about today. My goodness, my goodness, my goodness. All right, I'm going to turn the phone lines on right now. The number to get me live, 888-961-0222. If you want to call into the show and you have questions, that's the number. You can call in live. We can talk right here on air. 888-961-0222. That's the number to get me live. By the way, ladies and gentlemen, when you do call into the show today, the amazing Wendy is on phones today, and it is Wendy's birthday today. Woo-hoo! So make sure you call in and you wish Wendy a happy birthday. Okay, it is her 29th birthday today. And if Wendy, if you're listening to the show, happy birthday to you. We're thrilled to have you as part of the team. All right, let's get rolling, baby. I'm Kenny Michaels. This is Striking Gold. The number to get me live again, 888-961-0222. You can also watch me do this show on YouTube. Type in Striking Gold with Kenny Michaels, and you can watch me do this show live, and you'll see how stinking good-looking I really am. All right, you can also go to kennysgoldquiz.com. Let's go, let's go, let's go. Donald Trump is demanding that interest rates come down. Read an article that he put a huge amount of pressure on the new Fed chair. Because of that, Robert Kiyosaki is now saying gold is about to explode. It's starting a rally. Here we go again. And the issue becomes that gold and silver is where you want to be when you're near retirement. Last week, I told you that Yahoo Finance had an article that said the biggest mistake people make at retirement age is staying in stocks. That's what it said. Biggest mistake. That makes sense because from a tax standpoint, good Lord, you want to be in gold. You want to be in gold. Okay? And the product of the gold that you buy and the silver makes a difference in growth, makes a difference in tax benefits, makes a difference for your heirs. It makes a difference, right? Golden Crest Metals is where you want to be. Call those guys. They will help you. They'll get you on my calendar and they'll help you get your retirement account into physical gold and silver. Listen carefully. It's the smartest thing you can do right now. We're on another rally. Here we go again. Here we go again. Another rally for gold. Another rally for silver. War is still going on. Iran is still attacking its own neighbors, right? It attacked Bahrain. It attacked Kuwait. Okay? It attacked ships in the Strait of Hormuz. The U.S. has retaliated. This thing ain't no, there's no agreement, as Trump

says there's no agreement, at least not on the Iranian side. So everybody's running to safety. Nobody's comfortable today. Nobody. And I'm going to talk about a couple things today that's going to make you really open your eyeballs. Here's a question, and I want you to call into this show. Some of you may want to call in to answer the question I'm about to ask. Here we go. Knowing everything that's going on today in the world, how comfortable do you feel that your retirement account will be there when you need it if you left it where it is right now? When I ask that question, 99% of people say to me, Mr. Michaels, I am not comfortable. How can you be? The country's at war. The dollar doesn't go as far. Listen to this statistic. 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Fill out your information. 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Apple Watch, whatever they call it, iWatch. I watch this, I watch that. 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When you hit submit, finish, and whatever it says at the bottom, it comes to my email, me, the good-looking dude. And then what happens is the Brad Pitt of Precious Metals, who was nominated for Sexiest Man of the Year. I didn't get it. But I was nominated for Sexiest Man of the Year. Anyway, I'll be the one to call you when you go to kennysgoldquiz.com. I'll call you. 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Most popular investment you can invest in right now. All right, the number to get me live, 888-961-0222. Start ringing up the phone line now. If you want to know, does your account qualify? Can you get gold and silver? If you have questions about how to do this, questions about buybacks, questions about just
the whole process, ring me up here, 888-961-0222. All right, I'm going to talk about something right now that most people don't know about, and it's shocking. It affects retirement accounts. It affects annuities. It affects money in the bank. Here we go. And then I have a big announcement to make. When Obama was president, there was a law passed, and you heard about it, called the Dodd, D-O-D-D, Frank Act. Okay. Now, Obama told us that the Dodd-Frank Act was to stop mortgage lenders from making unscrupulous loans that put people in a way that they can't make their mortgage payment. That's true. He didn't lie about that. That's a true statement. What he didn't tell you is this, is that under the Dodd-Frank Act, Title II, called the Orderly Liquidation Authority, listen to this. What it says is, and this affects people who have more than $250,000 in the bank, but if you have less than $250,000, don't go, oh, thank God it doesn't affect me, because it does affect you in a different way, and I'll explain it in a minute, but here we go. The Orderly Liquidation Authority, you can Google this, says that in the next financial crisis, it is illegal for the government to bail out the banks, brokerage firms, and insurance companies like Obama did in 08. And so under the law, he's given them the legal right to go into your bank account, take what they want, use it as bail-in money, meaning the bank, and then replace what they steal from you with a stock certificate. Okay, now, it affects people who have more than $250,000. If you're over the insured limit, that's what that means. Okay, that's who's mostly affected by that. Okay. So if you have more than $250,000 in the bank and your bank goes belly up, holy smokes, they could take your money. Sheesh. That's what that means. You can look it up, read it yourself. But the people under $250,000 think, oh, well, I'm good. 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One, the money in the bank, the interest you earn, which is garbage, they send you a tax form. Then you go to your tax man, you give it to your tax man. Now your tax man says, hey, sonny, you have to pay taxes on this interest the bank paid you. The bank paid you nothing. 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So then you really end up with nothing. At the same time, if you had gold and silver and you're making money, there is no tax form with gold and silver. 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It's not funny. 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So call Golden Crest Metals right now, 888-406-6222. That's their number. If you want to talk to me live about buying gold and silver, ring it up here, baby. 888-961-0222. That's the number to get me live. I'll say it again. 888-961-0222. That's the number to get me live. I'm Kenny Michaels. This is Striking Gold. 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Remember, when you call into this show today, it's Wendy's birthday today, the young lady answering phones. Make sure you're nice to her. You tell her happy birthday, Wendy. Okay. And, so be nice to her now. Okay. It's her birthday, right? It's your birthday. What's that song? Today is your birthday.
Happy birthday to you. Yeah, I should just stick with talk radio. All right, anyway. All right, the number to get me live, 888-961-0222. I'm Kenny Michaels of Striking Gold. So, listen to this. Donald Trump was interviewed by someone from the news source, The Economist. It's a big worldwide news source. And he said he's protecting the gold in Venezuela. Protecting the gold in Venezuela. And somebody asked him, why are you protecting the gold in Venezuela? He said, we're running Venezuela. Okay. They said, okay, why are you protecting the gold? Because there's a lot of it there, apparently. Here's what he said. Ready? Ready? He says, it's the real deal. And shortly, we're going to need it. What does that mean? Shortly, we're going to need it. That's your president. That's your president who's obsessed with gold. What does he mean by shortly, we're going to need it? I don't know what it means. Don't ask me. I'm not him. I don't know. I wasn't there. He didn't talk to me. He didn't call me and say, hey, Brad Pitt of Precious Metals. I want to discuss something with you. He didn't do that. I'm a little insulted, but whatever. Whatever. I'll get over it. My feelings were a tad hurt. But listen to me. Who cares what it means? Who cares? All he said was, shortly, we're going to need it. Which means somehow, some way, gold and silver is going to get used in this country for something big. So now you take Fort Knox. Now you take about all the talk about him repricing gold. You take about the fact the central banks around the world are pressuring him to reprice gold. Now he says shortly we're going to need it, and he says it's the real deal. That's what he said. It's the real deal. He said gold's the real deal. Well, that makes me comfortable because I'm invested in gold and silver. My IRA's in gold and silver. My money in the bank, I have enough money in the bank to buy a hot dog. Other than that, everything I have is in gold and silver. So I'm very content because I'm invested in, according to Donald Trump, the real deal. You notice he didn't say the stock market is the real deal. You notice that. You notice he didn't say Bitcoin was the real deal, right? He didn't even say the U.S. dollar was the real deal. And he's president of the United States. But he did say gold and silver is the real deal. So I'm killing it because I'm in gold and silver because I'm in reality. I'm in the real deal. What does he mean by shortly we're going to need it? It's crazy what's happening. The whole world is going to precious metals. I love that. Just absolutely love that. And if Trump's pressure on the new Fed chair, who he appointed, by the way, works, rates are going to come down. And when rates come down, the bank pays you even more of nothing. And gold's going to explode. That's one of the reasons Robert Kiyosaki is now saying gold is going to explode. Now I know why Wells Fargo saying gold to 8,000 by the end of the year. Now I know why Bank of America and Deutsche Bank have agreed with them. Chase Bank has said 10,000. Goldman Sachs said 7,500. Who cares who's right? All I know is all these huge financial institutions are calling for gold to record numbers by the end of the year. Let's go. That's where you want to invest your money. And if interest rates come down, putting a CD is dumb. Putting money in a high-yield savings is dumb. Putting money in a money market is dumb. But honey, it ain't funny. Get your money, sonny, into gold and silver now. Do it now before this thing explodes. We're on a rally again. Here we go. Let's go. Let's go. And Trump says we're going to need it shortly. Let's go, baby. All right. Go to kennysgoldquiz.com or call me here, 888-961-0222. That's the number to get me live. The amazing birthday girl, Wendy, is on phones today. 888-961-0222 is the number to get me live. You can call Golden Crest Metals, get your metals directly from them. 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
Listen, guys, there's a lot of gold companies out there, okay? And if you're watching this show right now on YouTube, go to Striking Gold with Kenny Michaels. You can see the good-looking Brad Pitt of Precious Metals. That's me, okay? Listen. 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Ladies and gentlemen, please, dear God, go to the Better Business Bureau before you decide on who to buy gold and silver from. Please, go to their name. Don't look at their rating. Everybody has an A rating. Bernie Madoff had an A rating on the Better Business Bureau. What does that tell you? Okay? Don't go by the rating. Click on their profile, click where it says complaints, and read them. And do the same thing with Golden Crest. With Golden Crest, it'll be short reading because there are none. Okay? 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Never buy gold and silver online. And this is a big deal. And I'm going to talk about this for a few minutes. 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Oh, the biggest one in the country. 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Have you ever put them into the Better Business Bureau? 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Look how many complaints in the last 12 months. 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That's 12 a month. 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If you're smart, I'm telling you now, go to Golden Crest Metals, 888-406-6222, or go to kennysgoldquiz.com and you'll get me, the good-looking Kenny Michaels. All right, back to the question earlier in the show. How comfortable do you feel that your retirement account will be there when you need it, and you will, if you left it in the market today? Knowing we have wars, we have a sinking dollar, we have the Democrats are doing some crazy things right now. There's a lot of talk about the 28 election, which I'm going to touch on today, and I'm going to open your eyeballs to something you need to know. Bottom line is this, gold is private from the government. You understand that? It's a private investment. If you don't believe me, let me ask you this. Do you know how much gold is in Fort Knox or anywhere else in this country that it's hidden? Do you know how much gold the United States has? I don't either. And they're never going to tell us why, because it's private for them. And guess what? I'm okay with that because the gold I have is private for me. They don't need to know what I have, and I don't need to know what they have. Deal. Gold doesn't discriminate. It's privacy for everybody. That's the beauty of it. Listen to me. Now's the time. We have reached a point, the war is re-escalating again. Inflation's at it's over 4% now. They're getting worried about it. Inflation's here to stay. It's not a joke anymore. If you're looking for volatility, stay in the stock market. 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You're looking for security. 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
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You can watch me do this show on YouTube. Go to Striking Gold with Kenny Michaels, and you'll see how good looking I am. All right, we're going to take a quick break. All right, I'm Kenny Michaels. This is Striking Gold. We'll be right back.

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0: 561-0222. Call in. We got the amazing Wendy, birthday girl, on phones today. Give her a call. Wish her a happy birthday and get on with me with your gold and silver questions. Let's go. All right. You can also go to kennysgoldquiz.com, and that gets you directly to me. You fill out the form. It comes to my email, and the good-looking dude himself is going to call you. Or you can call Golden Crest Metals at the 888-406-6222 number. Someone there will help you as well. All right, you can also tune into this show. Got a lot of information to give. Tune into this show on YouTube. Type in Striking Gold with Kenny Michaels, and you'll see me do this show live. All right, welcome back to the show. So I asked the question, how comfortable are you that your retirement account will be there when you need it if you left it where it is, knowing the volatility of the market and knowing what's going on in this world? How comfortable do you feel that that money's going to be there? Just about every person I ask says, I don't feel comfortable. If you don't feel comfortable, why are you invested where you are? You say, well, I didn't know. Or, well, okay, you know now. You don't have to be in stocks. You can be in physical assets, physical, something you can hold in your hand. You can't hold the stock in your hand, okay? Your Schwab dude ain't going to send you a stock certificate for your Apple stock. I promise you, he's not. You can't hold the stock in your hand. And the government, because you're in paper, tracks you, sees your assets. 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But if you're not comfortable, get out. The stupid part is when you're not comfortable and you stay in and continue to be uncomfortable. Listen, if you had itching powder in your underwear, that would make you uncomfortable, right? Think about it, right? If we had itching powder in our underwear, we'd be uncomfortable. We'd be scratching all the time. So what do? We get rid of our underwear and we get new underwear that doesn't have itching powder in it, right? Right? But if you keep the underwear on with the itching powder, you're going to be scratching. You're always going to be uncomfortable. If you're not comfortable where your account is, because of everything going on in the world, and the older you get, the more nervous you get. If you're watching the news, if you're paying attention, if you're seeing what's going on, if your eyeballs are open, nobody's comfortable. There's a nervousness. There's an uncertainty in all of us. Listen, I'm in gold. I am certain on my money. I'm very comfortable with my money. Nobody can get to my money. I'm in gold. I'm in physical gold. I can hold it in my hand if I want. I'm in physical metals that are private. So from a financial standpoint, I feel comfortable where my money is, yes. But even I'm uncomfortable with everything else going on in the world. The fact that the cost of goods is costing us a fortune. The fact that gas prices were supposed to come down after this agreement. And guess what? Iran and the U.S. are at war right now. While I do this show, they're bombing each other right now. So gas prices ain't coming down. Inflation's here to stay, they say. My money, my dollar bills in my pocket, the stupid little IOU notes that the government gives us. It doesn't buy me anything. Listen to this. There's a basket of strawberries at a farmer's market I go to on Sundays at the end of my shows. There's a farmer's market that I buy strawberries from. Best strawberries you've ever had in your whole life. $16 for a plastic basket of strawberries. $16 for strawberries. $16, folks. That's the point. Okay, how much does it cost to fill up your car? How far is your money going? Want your money to go far? Get in gold. Want your money to be safe and want it to know it's there when you need it? Get to gold. Want to pay a lot less tax when you pull it out, or your heirs pay tax when they get it? Pay less tax when they get it? Go to gold. Want to continue to have Uncle Sam spy on you? Watch what you're doing? Take all your money, leave it in stocks. Those are your options. Again, how comfortable do you feel that your retirement money will be there when you need it if you left it where it is, knowing what's going on in the world today? If your answer is, I'm not feeling comfortable, make a phone call. 888-406-6222. 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Either way, either Golden Crest or myself will help you get your money out of the market for free. So get it done. All right. When Trump said he's protecting the gold in Venezuela, they asked him why. And he said, because shortly we're going to need it. What does that mean? Have you ever thought about it? What does that mean? He says it's the real deal. That's what he said. When he went to France to meet with the president of France, okay? And he stayed an extra half day, it said, because he went to dinner at the Palace of Versailles and there was gold. And he said, I loved it because it's the real deal. Here's something all of you don't know, so I'm going to share it with you right now. Here it comes. There's a video out on X from Trump's granddaughter. I think her name is, it's Kylie, something like that. Anyway, she put out a video, a joke video that said, my grandpa hates gold. And she says, watch this. She's in the Oval Office. She did a video. Okay? She did a video scanning the entire Oval Office. Everything is in gold. And she jokingly said, my grandpa hates gold. Okay? Everybody knows Trump has an obsession with physical gold and silver. The Daily Beast did an article about Trump's obsession with gold. He's obsessed with it. So what did he mean by I'm protecting the gold in Venezuela because shortly we're going to need it? What does that mean? Who cares what it means? The bottom line is he's got plans, and those plans involve God's money. And if those plans involve God's money, that's going to drive the value of God's money up. And if that's the case, I'm in God's money. Where are you? You're not in God's money. Stocks aren't in God's money. Don't believe me? Open the Bible. Name me the page. Go ahead. Call in right now. 888-961-0222. Tell me the page that God mentions stocks. Give me the page number in the Bible, please. Give me where it is. Come on. Come on. Start thumbing through the Bible. Go on. Go on. You speed readers. Go on. He mentions gold. He mentions silver 467 times it's mentioned. It says that investment is pure, is divine wealth and divine peace. And right now with the volatility, if you're not comfortable where your retirement account is, and most people aren't, move to divine wealth and divine peace. If you don't have peace now with your account because you're stressing and you're worried, well, end the stress, end the worrying, move to gold. There is no stress and no worry when you go to gold. 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If you go to kennysgoldquiz.com, you're going to get me. Okay? So at the end of the day, Here's something else you can do. And then I'm going to touch on something that nobody's thinking about right now that's going to stink and blow your mind. All right. By the way, the number to get me live, 888-961-0222 if you want to call in. Okay. I know you think we're a long way away from another presidential election. We're a year and a half out. Actually, less than that. In 2028, there's going to be a new election. Now, I'm going to say something here that I hope you're paying attention and registers, because you're in trouble if you don't listen. People think in 2024 that the Republicans won the election. They did not. Trump won the election. Trump is a phenomenon. If Trump wasn't the Republican nominee in 2024, Kamala would be your president. Let that sink in for a minute. Word salads would be your president. Let that sink in. I don't know if it'd be with ranch, Thousand Island, what it would be, but it would be a salad for sure. The point is, in 2028, guess what? Trump can't run. Trump can't run in 2028. So if Trump can't run in 2028, the leading Democrat person is down to three, they say. Ready for this? Kamala Harris, Gavin Newsom, or AOC. Those are your Democratic leaders right now. Lord help us. Okay? And here's what you should know. They want to tax unrealized gains in retirement accounts. You say, well, what is an unrealized gain, Mr. Michaels? An unrealized gain is this. Let's say you have an IRA, and let's say you're invested in Apple stock, and your Apple stock goes up, but you didn't take out the increase. You just let it go in the IRA, right? It's gone up. You're that's an unrealized gain when it goes up, when you're making money in your retirement account, but you haven't taken it out. That's an unrealized gain. A realized gain is when you take the money out, right? When you take the profit out. But if you don't take the profit out, that's an unrealized gain. They want to tax unrealized gains, meaning as your stock account goes up, they want to tax you on that increase. That's what that means. It's disgusting. Want to solve the problem? Just move to gold. Because with gold, it's private. That's how you solve the problem. You move your IRA, your 401k, whatever, to gold. That's how you solve the problem. Okay? As long as you're in stocks, if the Democrats win in a year and a half, they're going to tax you on unrealized gains. That's what they want to do. It's what Kamala talked about in her campaign. And since Trump can't run again, you better get to privacy world. Okay? They have a place in Vegas called Resort World. I tell people, get to privacy world. Hurry up. Privatize your wealth. Be smart. Get into a physical asset where you pay a lot less to Uncle Sam on a withdrawal. So do your heirs. How sweet is that? You're moving from high risk, high tax, low growth to low risk, low tax, high growth. That's the name of the game in retirement account. You want to know that your account's going to be there when you need it. If I asked you again, how comfortable do you feel it'll be there when you need it if you stay where you are? If your answer is, Mr. Michaels, I'm not comfortable, then get out. Golden Crest Metals will do it for you for free. 888-406-6222. Or I'll do it for you. 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Okay? All right. We're going to go to the phones. We got a caller. Let's take a caller. Let's go to line three. We're going to go with Jeff in Redondo Beach, California. Jeff, welcome to the show.
1: Hi.
0: How you doing, Jeff?
1: I'm doing great.
0: Great.
1: I stumbled on your show, and I'm interested.
0: Okay. All right. Well, let's talk about it. Do you have a retirement account? What are you interested in doing, sir?
1: I have a retirement account. I also have a savings, like a you know, 3.8% savings.
0: Yeah, my condolences on that.
1: That I can. Yeah, I know. That's what I'm trying to pull out.
0: All right. Well, wait a minute. So I have a question for you. What type of retirement account do you have?
1: I have a, it's through my work. It's a 401k.
0: And how old are you?
1: 59.
0: When are you going to be 59 and a half?
1: You're looking at it. I turned 60 in September.
0: There you go. So that 401k, because you're 59 and a half or older, can be rolled over tax-free, penalty-free, into what is called a self-directed precious metals IRA that Golden Crest Metals or myself will do it for you for free. We move your money over. When your money gets over, then you and I get on the phone together. We buy the physical gold and silver. Now you're in a hell of a retirement account, way better than your 401k. But because you're still working and because you're still contributing to the 401k, we're not going to move the whole account, sir. We're just going to move a portion of it so you can continue to add to it. Does that make sense?
1: Yes, sir.
0: All right. Now, so that's how to solve the 401k problem. Let me ask you a question, Mr. Jeff in Redondo Beach. By the way, I love Redondo Beach. My wife and I sometimes go there for a week and we stay at the Portofino Hotel. Great place, except at 6 o'clock in the morning, you're sleeping and you all of a sudden hear, all the seals. And I'm like, oh, great. I got away from my dog for a weekend and I get a bunch of seals outside the window, but it's beautiful. Anyway, but hear me out. Let me ask you this question, Mr. Redondo Beach man. How comfortable do you feel that your money will be there when you need it in that 401k if you left it where it is? How comfortable do you feel?
1: No, not at all. That's what's making me
0: Everybody nervous. Says the same thing. So it's a simple fix. You just move into physical gold. That's it.
1: Okay, I also have a living trust that I am a sole beneficiary to. However, my mom is 91 and still going strong. So I have some money there. Is that doable?
0: Well, that's doable. But again, I don't know if you're entitled to the money before or after she passes. We can talk about that.
1: Right.
0: We can talk about that later. One last thing. You mentioned you had money in the bank at 3.8%. My condolences on that. Do your homework on what's going on with the federal banking system. That 3.8% is not 3.8%, because what happens is at the end of the year, the bank sends you a tax form for that 3.8%. You go to your tax man. Your tax man says, hey, Mr. Redondo Beach, you now have to pay taxes on the 3.8. So the 3.8 becomes what? 1.5? And then you make nothing. It's stupid.
1: Yeah.
0: You could take that money that's sitting in 3.8. Gold's up, I don't know, almost 40% in the last year. Silver's up over 100% in the last year. So you can take that gold, you can take that money, put it in gold and silver, and not have any tax form, and have the metal sitting in your home, shiny and beautiful.
1: And which of the two is, this is probably a stupid question, which of the two between gold and silver is the better buck?
0: So
1: or it fluctuates.
0: It's not a stupid question, but just so you know, stupid questions get stupid answers, so it all works out well. But here we go. At your age, you're too young to buy more of one than the other. At your age, you should be having a 50-50 split. By as much, by take the investment. If your investment's $100,000, do $50,000 in silver, $50,000 in gold. And here's why, and it makes sense. You're looking for growth on your money. You're young. You're looking for growth. If you're looking for growth, if you had 80% gold and 20% silver, and all of a sudden silver goes on a tear, you're limiting your growth, right?
1: Right.
0: Right. So doesn't it make sense to have both?
1: Right. I agree.
0: There it answers your question. So you got a couple choices, big guy. You can call Golden Crest Metals directly, 888-406-6222. Someone there will answer. They'll help you. They're there right now. Or you can have the good-looking Brad Pitt of Precious Metals, me, Kenny Michaels. Just go to kennysgoldquiz.com. Answer a couple questions. It'll come to my email. And when I'm off air later today, I can give you a call.
1: Perfect. I've done that, so I'll be expecting your call.
0: You got it. We will talk later. Thank you for calling in, big guy. Thank you.
1: Thank you.
0: Yep,
1: thank you.
0: Bye-bye. All right, the number to get me live, 888-961-0222. That's the number to get me live. How much time do we have left? Yeah, okay. Yeah, we're probably not going to be able to take another caller. Anyway, real quick, ask yourself again two questions. One, how comfortable do you feel your money will be there when you need it if you left it where it is based on what's going on in the world? Question number two, what does Trump mean by I'm protecting the gold in Venezuela because we're going to need it shortly? What does that mean? Who cares what it means? It just means he's involving gold. That's where you want your money to be. He's not involving the dollar. He's not involving stocks. He's involving gold. Let's go. Thanks for tuning into the show. I am the good-looking Kenny Michaels. This is the best show in America, Striking Gold. You guys have a great day. God bless. We will see you next week. Have a great weekend. Bye-bye.

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6: You remember when Alex Preti was killed by federal agents in Minneapolis? He was a nurse advocating for the rights of immigrants in his community. He was also a gun owner. One of the chief reasons authorities said he was shot was that he was armed. And I think there's often a stereotype of who carries firearms in this country. Males, conservatives. Pew Research studies say that indeed, 6 of 10 self-described conservatives in this country have a gun in their household. But so do a quarter of self-described liberals. And in the last couple of years alone, as debates have raged over immigration crackdowns, potential overreach by the government, we've seen more organized gun groups popping up in populations that often lean Democrat. Liberal gun clubs, gay gun clubs. Recently, ABC senior Washington reporter Devin Dwyer met with a growing movement of Jewish American gun owners. It's called, wait for it, Locks and Loaded. But don't let the cheeky name fool you. This has become a serious cultural reckoning in the Jewish community. Devin's here now. Thanks for being here. Why are American Jews buying more guns?
7: It really boils down to one word, Brad, fear. It's a theme we've seen play out throughout American history, vulnerable Americans looking for ways to protect themselves, and they consider that Second Amendment right, the ability to arm yourselves, for right or for wrong. People have looked to that ability, and it seems to be having a moment right now in the Jewish American community. According to the Anti-Defamation League, I mean, 2025 was the third highest year on record for anti-Semitic incidents in the United States. And the American Jewish Committee says they are seeing Jews respond. 91% in their February survey said they feel less safe since the October 7th attacks a few years ago. And half of all American Jews say they are taking concrete steps to protect themselves in response.
8: All right, everybody loaded? Shooter one ready. Two ready.
7: Part of that is looking to guns.
8: Two to the chest, one to the head, threat! Show clear, clear, clear.
7: I was in Chicago recently where Gail Pearlstein, a former bartender at Dave and Buster's, a firearm instructor.
9: Hold the gun tight, just pull the trigger.
7: Felt fear rippling through her community in the wake of that October 7th, 2023 terror attack in Israel, the war in Gaza that ensued, and the rising threat that we've seen documented in so many ways of violent anti-Semitism.
9: They were scared for themselves. They were scared for their family. Their kids were harassed. They were being followed. They were being threatened at work.
10: Because they were Jewish.
9: Because they were Jewish.
7: And she reached out to a number of her Jewish organizations she's involved with, offered free pistol safety and target lessons, and it took off.
10: It started as a charity act.
9: It started as a charity act. I needed to do something. I didn't care about the money. I just needed to do it. It booked up. It went from 5 people to 45 people in less than a week. We had to do another one because we had a waiting list.
7: She calls the group, as you said, Lox and Loaded now. And they have bagels and lox in a conference room while they talk about gun safety. They do some shooting. They do some schmoozing.
11: How often do you come to practice?
12: I come here once a month.
11: You do?
12: Yeah.
7: I have to tell you, I was really surprised by who showed up. It was a mix of young professionals.
13: I'm not a big gun guy. I'm actually here because I'm learning, so I don't really know much about guns.
7: There were retirees.
12: I don't want to shoot anybody, okay? I want to get enough stuff in place so that's the actual last thing.
7: There was a Catholic mom of two Jewish kids.
14: You have to do what you feel is necessary to protect your family.
7: Many of them gun skeptics, gun-shy Jewish Americans who never imagined they would have or want to have a gun.
9: Our members, over 60% of them, have never held a firearm before. That has changed drastically now. We are not the weak. We are not defenseless. Our kids are training, and our grandparents are training, and Bubby carries now.
7: But looking for some sort of basic entry-level introduction to firearms because of what they say is really an unprecedented threat picture, at least how they feel it right now.
15: Hey, and with any story about self-defense, I mean, the question is always whether you're making people feel safer by having a gun or whether you are making people safer by having more guns in the room. I guess, how do these people feel? How do congregations feel?
7: Absolutely. I mean, that is sort of a conundrum, right? I mean, is this a psychological? How much of this is a psychological benefit, reassurance? How much of it is a practical benefit?
10: Any concern that arming average people, putting more gun owners in places like a synagogue, actually creates a new risk?
9: Not if it's done correctly. There's a risk everywhere. Unfortunately, the bad guys, the monsters, they don't let you know when they're going to attack. You might not be able to escape. That's when that tool and proper weapons training, that's the equalizer.
7: Gail Pearlstein approached the NRA for some help. They're providing a limited amount of in-kind support in terms of shooting facilities and trainers.
16: And I simply looked her in the eye and I said, yes, yes, and yes.
7: The NRA says this is a really important partnership for them as they begin to emerge from the scandals of financial mismanagement and plunging membership of really of the past few years from former CEO Wayne LaPierre.
15: Well, and let's talk more about that because you actually spoke to the new NRA president in what was, I think, his first network TV interview for this piece. So I guess what does he think about this effort? And I guess why is he talking about this in particular? Because like you said, the group has gone through a lot of controversy in the last several years.
7: I think it's a sign of this new regime.
16: You had a handful of executives that made some poor decisions, but you can't take 155 years and millions of members and literally hundreds of NRA staffers. I call us the good guys.
7: They also say they're trying to get back to basics. It was a group founded after the Civil War to promote firearm safety.
16: We're getting more involved now than ever before in education and training, competitive shooting.
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19: Hello and welcome to another edition of Discoveries in Health. I'm your host, Chris McKay, and I'm really glad you're with me today because today we're going to be talking about an issue that affects each and every one of us, and that's stress. And believe it or not, whether it's job stress, financial stress, family stress, or even the little things that we're told not to stress about, any form of stress takes a serious physical toll on your body. But don't worry, because there is something you can do about your stress. And joining me today on the phone is Dr. Michael Pincus. And Dr. Pincus is going to talk about stress and give us some great information on things that we can do to reduce or even eliminate the negative effects that daily stress has on our bodies. For those of you that may not know Dr. Pincus, he is a nationally recognized authority on natural and alternative health. He's worked with top Hollywood celebrities, professional and Olympic athletes, and he continues to be involved in the latest research into today's top health concerns. And Dr. Pincus, thanks so much for being with us today.
20: Thanks, Chris. Great to be with you.
19: So let's get right into this whole stress issue. You know, stress is such a normal part of our daily routine these days, but why should we all be concerned about it? And more specifically, what's going on in our bodies, and what are the warning signs that we should be looking for?
20: Well, you know, there's two ways to look at stress. One is what we call mental stress, and the other is how stress affects your body. As a doctor, I'm more interested in how it affects your body.
21: Sure.

0: completely handle the body in terms of stress.
1: Okay.
0: Now, according to the research that I've been involved with, it's as simple as calcium and magnesium.
1: Calcium and magnesium.
0: Right.
1: Okay.
2: When you're deficient in calcium and magnesium, a lot of things can happen. Calcium, magnesium, for example, is needed in order to go to sleep at night. And how many people do you know that just don't sleep well? You wake up tired, your body hurts more, pretty soon it starts to wear you down, and pretty soon you get sick and you have a condition. If people are suffering from pain and osteoporosis and fibromyalgia and cramps in their legs and weird illnesses, so there's something wrong with this picture. And it has to do with not how much calcium someone's taking in their diet or how many calcium supplements or how many antacids you chew. It has to do with simple absorption. Is that calcium getting absorbed into your body?
1: With calcium being something to deal with stress, isn't calcium for building bones?
0: Well, yes. Okay.
1: Yeah.
0: And it does build your teeth. But you see, 1% of the calcium actually circulates in your blood.
2: So when that 1% starts to drop, it could affect your heart, your brain, your kidneys, your organs, and your body shuts down, actually dies.
1: Wow.
0: So 1% of the calcium always has to be in your system. And there's two sources of calcium. One is in the diet.
1: Yeah.
0: And two is from the bones themselves.
1: The body will absorb it back from the bones if it needs it?
0: That's right.
1: I see.
0: And what you just discussed right now leads to one of the major causes of a condition that's affecting 25 million Americans right now, which is called osteoporosis.
1: Right.
0: Which is a weakening of the bone.
1: Now, and that's due to the body deriving the calcium from the bones instead of from nutrition.
0: Yep.
1: Okay.
0: And so what we have to do is we have to find a way to put calcium back in the diet. Now, you think that would be really easy.
1: Sure, just drink milk.
0: Just drink milk or, you know, eat a lot of green leafy vegetables and that sort of thing. But first of all, people don't do that.
1: Right.
0: And second of all, the quality of the calcium that comes from our diet has been decreasing in the last 50 years.
1: Really?
0: Yeah, because things like pasteurization, foods are irradiated, the calcium is leached from the soils.
2: And people are taking medications that block it. So
0: the actual calcium is not being absorbed in the body.
1: Okay.
0: And then you see people taking Tums and calcium supplements, you know, they buy at the health food store or drugstore.
1: Right,
0: store.
1: Right.
0: But these calciums don't absorb in the body.
1: That's interesting.
0: For a couple reasons. One, when you take an antacid that has the calcium in it, like a Tums, first of all, calcium does not absorb in the body unless it's in an acidic environment. But see, what happens when you take a Tum? It's an antacid.
1: Oh, okay.
0: So even if you're getting calcium in the antacid itself, it's not being absorbed.
1: I see, because it has to be in an acid environment for it to be absorbed.
0: Exactly.
1: Okay.
0: Now, we have a product called the CalMax formula.
2: My CalMax formula is natural.
0: And the difference is that
2: it's a powder. And what happens is you put in hot water, and you mix it up, and you drink it down. So it's in a liquid instead of a pill.
0: And it absorbs into your system.
1: Wow. So that solves that problem then.
0: Well, yeah, because when calcium and magnesium are in a liquid state, it absorbs 10 times better than in any other state.
1: Wow. 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Matter of fact, yes, I'm reading the can right now. It says a fast-absorbing calcium and magnesium beverage powder.
2: Well, it comes down to absorption. 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I mean, this is really amazing.
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0: 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If you're just joining us, I've got Dr. Michael Pincus on the phone today, and we're talking about something that we're all too familiar with these days, and that's stress. And we're finding out about the damage that everyday stress can do to our bodies, the warning signs that we should be aware of, and what we can do to alleviate and even eliminate the effects of stress. And Dr. Pincus, you were talking earlier about calcium and magnesium and how we need these nutrients in our bodies to fight the effects of stress, and how your CalMax formula can help us in this battle against stress. I'd like to talk for a minute about how the magnesium factors in. I mean, I'm starting to understand about the calcium, but what does magnesium do?
1: Well, we're talking about stress, and we're talking about stress affects the body. And first of all, in order to function at all, your body needs magnesium. It's probably, of all the vitamins I could list, magnesium is probably the most important vitamin on the planet right now.
0: I've not heard a whole lot about magnesium. I mean, why is magnesium so important?
1: There's over 325 biochemical reactions that magnesium is involved with. It's almost like a hormone.
0: Wow.
1: And, for example, with low levels of magnesium, your heart won't beat.
0: Ooh.
1: Very important factor in life.
0: Yeah, right? Yeah, I would say so.
1: Yeah, in fact, let me just read a list of some of the conditions associated with magnesium deficiencies.
0: Okay.
1: You have attention deficit disorder, Alzheimer's, anxiety, asthma, autism, chronic fatigue syndrome, congestive heart disease, constipation, diabetes, fibromyalgia, high blood pressure, insomnia, migraine headaches, multiple sclerosis, muscle cramps, Parkinson's, osteoporosis, and the list just goes on and on and on.
0: And this is associated with a lack of magnesium in the body?
1: Simply a lack of magnesium.
0: Holy cow.
1: So it's nothing to really mess around with. Now what happens is this. You need the magnesium in your body in order for the calcium to be absorbed.
0: Oh, so it's a necessary thing in order to get the first component, which is calcium.
1: That's right. They work in combination with each other. Now, there's many more practical applications of this CalMax formula.
0: Mm-hmm.
1: First of all, like I said, you drink it, so it gets into your system.
0: Okay.
1: And one of the first things we use it for in our clinic is for people who are under a lot of stress and they can't sleep well at night. It works better than anything I've ever seen for people that have trouble sleeping.
0: Really?
1: Because it relaxes your body, and you actually feel the relaxation after you drink a cup of the CalMax formula.
0: Hmm. Interesting.
1: Now, the other thing that it's really, really good for are people who are in pain.
0: Okay.
1: And I have a whole bunch of stories to tell you and case studies of people actually taking the CalMax formula and getting rid of pain. And this is including arthritic type pain, fibromyalgia, which is a form of arthritis, back pain, muscle spasms, migraine headaches. There's a whole category of areas I'd like to discuss with you.
0: Wow, that's fantastic. Some of those things that you've named seem to be age-related or things that we experience as we grow older. Is there a link there?
1: Yeah, there's a vicious circle that I'd like to discuss. What happens is that when a person has a magnesium deficiency, specifically magnesium, they don't absorb their foods well. And so they go into what we call malabsorption syndrome, which millions and millions of Americans have. And it's not like you feel sick or, you know, this or that. You might be, over time, just starting to feel more tired and tired and tired. And that's just a real gradual over time type of thing. And a lot of people justify that they're getting old and they just need more rest or whatever.
0: Right. That's what I would think.
1: Now, what happens is that when you get less absorption, you actually increase the deficiency in your system of magnesium.
0: Wow.
1: And that starts to take the calcium out of the bones. You start getting bone loss. You start getting muscle loss because it also reduces the muscle mass. And pretty soon, before you know it, you are feeling old.
0: Yeah.
1: And your body's actually starting to manifest it.
0: Wow. All due to a simple lack of these nutrients.
1: Calcium, magnesium. Now, let me tell you, and it is simple. The problem in being a doctor and a researcher is how do you get this into the system? The formula that we have, the CalMax formula, is so fantastic because it's in a powdered form. You take hot water and you put it in a cup, take a teaspoon of this powder and mix it in.
0: Yeah.
1: And you drink this cup down.
0: That's great. Well,
1: the absorption rate is really incredible because it actually goes right into your bloodstream.
0: All right, and this is probably a good time. 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
0: 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Well, if you're just joining us, I've got Dr. Michael Pincus on the phone today, and he's telling us about stress and how important it is to ensure that you've got the proper nutrients in your system, specifically calcium and magnesium, and how much of an impact that has on our overall health. So I guess one of the things that people should really be aware of is, because this isn't an instant thing that triggers you to say, oh, I'm sick, but you know, instead happens gradually over time, it's very possible that people might not even be aware that there is a deficiency of calcium and magnesium in their body.
1: Well, that's the thing, is that deficiencies are not like, a water main breaking where you have a real noticeable thing. Deficiencies
0: right.
1: are little drips, little leaks here and there. And so what we have is a cumulative effect where a person starts to go downhill just a little bit at a time.
0: Yeah.
1: To the point where they don't realize how bad they've actually gotten before it's too late.
0: Dr. Pincus, you had mentioned insomnia. We talked about that a little bit. What about back pain?
1: calcium magnesium is excellent for back pain because the calcium goes into the muscles. Mm-hmm. The magnesium actually helps the transmitters in the nerve. And when you take this CalMax formula, many times it will calm your back pain.
0: Wow.
1: I know I a couple years ago, I herniated a disc in my back.
0: Mm-hmm.
1: And I was trying everything, and I took out the CalMax formula, and I drank it, and I couldn't believe the difference. Within about a half hour, I was functional again.
0: Hmm.
1: Now, it wasn't completely gone, but I drank it over a 10-day period,
0: yeah.
1: And it completely alleviated the problem.
0: Now, what about heart disease?
1: Well, heart disease is something you have to watch out for, both dietarily and going down the genetic line.
0: Yeah.
1: And if anyone has any history of heart disease or you've even had bypass surgery, you should be on this CalMax formula. And I can't say that without enough emphasis because it's something that will completely give you a new lease on life.
0: Isn't that amazing? Well, you talked about arthritis. What about joint pain?
1: Well, the arthritic joints really respond to this. And I recently gave a can of this to a lady who was suffering from fibromyalgia, where she was having pain in just about every joint in her body.
0: Mm-hmm.
1: It could be in her knee, it could be in her neck, it could be in her elbow. And I gave it to her 1 week, and I saw her the next week, and I swear, Chris, I did not recognize her.
0: Really?
1: Just as a lady that was 64 years old, and the first time I saw her, she looked like she was 84 years old, and a week later, she was bright, she had a beautiful smile, her eyes were gleaming, and I honestly had to ask my wife who this lady was, and sure enough, she was the one who took a week of the formula, the CalMax formula, and she said she got a really good week of sleep for the first time in years.
0: Wow.
1: And that her pain was much better, and she ordered 3 more cans for me.
0: Wow.
1: She was giving it out to her friends.
0: That's amazing.
1: And when I use this with the professional athletes, I'm a doctor for the U.S. Olympic team, and I had a number of athletes using this before their events so they could sleep well, and they'd wake up and their muscles were in real relaxed shape.
0: Wow. You really wouldn't think that such a small component of your normal diet can make such a profound impact over the way that you feel.
1: Well, see, what's happened, Chris, is that in the last 50 years, the American diet has greatly changed, and the nutrition has greatly changed.
0: Mm-hmm.
1: And add to that the medications. Many people are on blood pressure medications or anti-anxiety drugs or heart medications, and many of these things also block the absorption of calcium magnesium in the system.
0: Wow.
1: So the very drugs that are treating the conditions that your body is experiencing because it's deficient in calcium magnesium, it's also blocking further absorption.
0: Isn't that something?
1: So it's really a rat race out
0: yeah,
1: there.
0: Yeah, it sounds like it's a vicious circle.
1: It sure is. And what are you going to do? So my formula is try the things that are simple first.
0: Yeah.
1: You have nothing to lose. This is not going to hurt you. Put it that way.
0: Yeah.
1: You have nothing to lose.
0: All right, folks, again, if you want to get a free book about calcium and magnesium and try Dr. Pincus's CalMax formula, there is a special toll-free number to call. 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
0: 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If you just tuned in, we're talking with Dr. Michael Pincus about stress and the negative effects that everyday stress has on your body. Whether it's job stress, financial stress, family stress, any form of stress takes a serious physical toll on your body. And Dr. Pincus, you were talking about how your CalMax formula can help us in this battle against stress. And I guess this is something everyone should be aware of, whether you're 24 or 94.
1: Well, I've used it for many, many years as a younger person, and now as I'm aging as well, I use this, and it definitely helps me sleep better. Mm-hmm. It helps control the stress of the workaday world, and many people will just be amazed how this actually works. Because our formula has a chemical reaction that occurs before you actually ingest it.
0: Mm-hmm.
1: CalMax is pre-dissolved. It doesn't get lodged in your system. And so what happens is that when people drink the CalMax, it's like an infusion into your body. It's like, whoa, it's like decompressing. And so people who are in pain, they take the CalMax, the calcium magnesium gets into the muscles and it starts to relax it.
0: Dr. Pincus, you talked earlier about how stress affects your energy, and I'd like you to elaborate a little bit more on that subject, if you would. I mean, does stress really affect our energy levels?
1: Good question, because energy is like the biggest thing right now, like people, chronic fatigue syndrome, PMS, and fibromyalgia. It's like wiping people out. And that's the key to low energy, is a lot of it's caused by pain, feeling old, your joints don't move well. This kind of wipes you out. It drains your energy, and then you get tired, and you go to sleep. Guess what? You don't sleep. Now, I'm telling you, like, common scenarios due to a lack of calcium and magnesium in your system. When you have the CalMax, and the first thing that happens, you take it 20 minutes before you go to bed,
0: mm-hmm.
1: you get a good night's sleep, and you wake up feeling refreshed, and your energy comes back.
0: Is CalMax safe? I mean, you're telling us how powerful CalMax is, and I'm just wondering if you can ever take too much, or if it's safe to take if you're already on any supplements or medications.
1: CalMax has never, ever been shown to interact poorly with any medication. Okay, it's 100% natural, it's safe. And, you know, our formula doesn't contain sugar, which is in a lot of calcium products, wheat, soy, gluten, lactose, or anything that people are trying to avoid. CalMax doesn't have any of that. But you see, the point is that if you're a person who's a diabetic, you're on high blood pressure, you've had bypass surgery, guess what? You are deficient. You are deficient in the calcium and magnesium.
0: Dr. Pincus, unfortunately, we're about out of time. Any parting thoughts? I mean, who can really benefit from this?
1: Well, I wish we had more time, because this product, I'll tell you, if you're over the age of 35, mm-hmm. you should definitely be taking the CalMax formula just daily on a preventative basis.
0: Yeah.
1: But if you're someone who's more of a senior citizen, or if you're someone who can't sleep well, or you're experiencing a lot of muscle cramps, a lot of aching in your body, this is an absolute. It's so simple, but it controls most every function in your whole body.
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8: Good morning and welcome to The Flatline. I'm your host, Rick Hughes, and for the next few minutes, please stick around. It won't be long, just about 30 minutes of motivation, inspiration, education, and as the announcer said, all without any type of manipulation. We don't try to con people. We're not trying to sell you anything and not trying to ask you to join up, fess up, give it up, nothing like that. What we're asking you to do is listen. Just listen up for a few minutes. As I try to explain the Word of God, how you can understand it, how it can apply to your life, and how you can build a flot line in your soul. Flot, F-L-O-T, is the name of the radio show. That stands for the Forward Line of Troops. So if you listen with me, and you may be new to this radio station, new to this radio show, just give me one hearing. That's all I ask. Listen one time, and you don't have to come back if you don't like it. But I think if you listen, you'll learn something that you'll be able to apply to your life. The question I think about daily, almost every day, is this question. Is there a hunger for God's Word in our nation, USA America, today? Is there a hunger for God's Word in our nation today? And I could reduce that, I guess, down to one simple question. Are you hungry for God's Word? We know from Scripture that when a nation like ours ignores, rejects, or despises the Word of God, that destruction soon follows. Listen to the prophet Hosea's warning to his people in Hosea chapter 4, verse 6. Here it says, as God speaks through Hosea, "My people are destroyed for lack of knowledge." You hear that? Lack of knowledge. Not because of all their sins, not because of the bad, tacky things they did, lack of knowledge. Because you have rejected knowledge, I will also reject you, and you will no longer be a priest for me. And since you've forgotten the laws of your God, I will also forget your children. Wow. One of Satan's objectives for us today is so there is no exposure to the Word of God anymore. Progressives, humanists, they all want to shut down the Word of God. They don't want the Word of God taught in schools. They want the kids to ignore God's laws like the Ten Commandments. They consider that dangerous if you put the Ten Commandments in the school. And we're in trouble today because we have forgotten the Word of God. We've forgotten the laws of God as a whole. So the most dangerous thing that a nation like ours faces is a lack of knowledge concerning God's order and God's desires. That word knowledge can mean something common sense or knowledge gained from observant facts. And we first see it used in Genesis 2, verse 9. This is interesting. And out of the ground, the Lord God made every tree grow that is pleasant to the sight and good for food. The tree of life was also in the midst of the garden, and the tree of the knowledge, there's that word again, the knowledge of good and evil. That particular tree was designed as a test, which of course they failed since they did in fact eat of the tree. And the effects were disastrous, not only for them, but for the entire human race. Here's what happened in Romans 5:12. Wherefore, as by one man, Adam, sin entered into the world, eating the forbidden fruit, and death by sin, that's spiritual death, and so spiritual death is passed upon all men, for all have sinned. This is why Jesus says you have to be born again to go to heaven, because you're spiritually dead. So the knowledge of God's word is a great, great, great treasure. In 2 Corinthians 4, verse 7, now we have this treasure, Paul says, in jars of clay to show that this surprisingly great power is from God and not from us. The Greek word for treasure is interesting. It's simply the word thesaurus. Thesaurus, you know what that is. It's a word treasure. And this is incredibly important since the scriptures say the word of God, W-O-R-D, the word of God is alive and powerful, Hebrews 4:12. So you can buy all the lottery tickets you wish to buy. You can go to every casino you want to go to. Try to win big, but you will never be as rich as you can when you receive and apply the word of God to your circumstances. I said receive it and apply it. That treasure is freely given to all who wish to learn God's plan. It's free. The treasure of the Word of God. Now, rejecting the knowledge of the Word of God guarantees you that you're going to be spiritually bankrupt all the days of your life. What does that mean? It means no divine insight, no understanding, which is lack of wisdom on your part. With thousands of promises in the Scripture, does it not make sense to you that you should have the knowledge of at least a few of them? And I stand amazed today at the lack of desire on the part of many Christians who feel no need to grow spiritually. Our Lord stated in the Beatitudes that happiness belongs to those people. Listen now, here it is. Those who hunger and thirst after righteousness. Hunger and thirst after righteousness. Matthew 5:6. Blessed are they which hunger and thirst after righteousness. That's the objective, righteousness. For they shall be filled. We start with that word blessed. Blessed are they which hunger and thirst after righteousness. Blessed, what does that mean? Well, in the Greek New Testament, what the New Testament was written in, it could be one of two different words. The first is the adjective eulogetos, and that means praised. So in the days of our Lord, the Jews were hesitant to speak the name of God, Elohim, Adonai, Elohim, Yahweh. And so they gave him the title of the Blessed One. They used the word eulogotes. But there's another adjective for blessed, and it's the word makarios. Makarios, M-A-K-A-R-I-O-S. And this word is the word that's used in our verse, the one we quoted. And that word means the idea of being happy or having privilege. Blessed are they who hunger and thirst after what? Righteousness. The word for hunger is the word pinao, P-I-E, N-A-O is how you pronounce it, pi-na-o. And it's a verb. It means passionate desire for something. And that would add to something that would add to your life, not take it away from your life. In this case, the desire is to be righteous. Have you ever considered what it means for you to live a life of righteousness? What exactly is a life of righteousness? When this verse says, who hungers and thirsts after righteousness, what does that mean? Is it morality, or is it something greater than morality? The religious Jews went to great lengths to be considered righteous or right with God. They kept the law of Moses, and they considered that it must be if you hope to earn God's blessing. But the other word that our Lord used is the word hunger and thirst. That word thirst is the Greek word dipsao, dipsao. And it is to be refreshed, or to have, you know, if you're parched and you've been out walking all day in the heated sun like it is this time of the year, you get very thirsty and you want some water. So dipsao implies spiritual hunger. People who go to great, great lengths to find water. You remember when you were just maybe a kid like I was, and we'd be outside playing and get hot, and we'd go to the water faucet and turn it on and drink it out of the hydrant. In John 4:4, Jesus said these words about the water he had to give. He told the woman at the well, whoever drinks of this water that I give him will never be thirsty again. But the water that I give him will be a living well of water springing up into everlasting life. Here we're talking about a metaphor, talking about springing never, all day long, the person never gets thirsty, never runs dry. This is a wonderful thing that the Lord Jesus Christ can do for you. He can give you a unquenching thirst that never goes, that always is satisfied by using the word of God. So blessed are they which do hunger and thirst after righteousness. Uh-oh, here's our word, righteousness. What does that mean to be righteous? The Greek word dikaio-o-o, remember this, we don't earn righteousness, we are given righteousness. At the moment of our salvation, we are given righteousness. That's a very interesting thing for us to learn here. How are we given righteousness? Well, Romans 3:24 says, all are justified freely by his grace through the redemption that came through Christ Jesus. In 1 John 2:29, if you know that he is righteous, then you know that everyone that doeth righteousness is born of him. It's a trait of the Christian to live a righteous life. In Philippians 3:9, and be found in him, not having my own righteousness, which is credited from the law, but that righteousness which is through the faith of Jesus Christ, the righteousness which is of God by faith. In 2 Corinthians 5:21, a very key verse. For he, that's God, has made him to be sin for us, that's Christ, the one who knew no sin, so that we may be made the righteousness of God in him, in Christ Jesus. This is the imputation of divine righteousness that's given to us at the very moment of our salvation. So the moment you put your faith in the Lord Jesus Christ, you are given God's righteousness. And on the cross, it was a trade-out deal. He took your sin, and he gives you his righteousness. It's the only way you can ever have a relationship with God. It's through the righteousness of the Lord Jesus Christ. Again, 2 Corinthians 5:21, he made him to be sin for us. Yes, he did. The one who knew no sin, that's correct, he never sinned, so that we, you and I, may be made righteousness of God by means of him. That's the imputation of divine righteousness given to us at the moment of our salvation. We call it plus R. The very plus R, or the righteousness of God, is given to us when we receive Christ as our Savior. And this literally means as if you had never sinned at all. Did you know the only reason Christ was the perfect substitute for us? But he never sinned. In his humanity, not one time did he ever sin. You might not believe it, but the Bible says in Hebrews 4:15, for we have not a high priest which cannot be touched with the feelings of our infirmities, but was in all points tempted just like we are, and yet he was without sin. Did you realize that each one of us must learn what it means to be righteous or to have the righteousness of God? You and I can discover our righteous abilities and benefits when we study the Scripture. And this is where we find the word instruction in righteousness. You have to learn how to produce righteousness in your life. In 2 Timothy 3:16-17, all Scripture is given by inspiration of God and is profitable for doctrine, for reproof, for correction, and here it comes now, listen, for instruction in righteousness. So why do we need to be instructed in righteousness? Well, the next verse tells you, so that, or in order that, the man of God may be perfect, thoroughly furnished unto all good works. That word perfect, arterios, means to have, means to be complete or to be fully grown. And that's what God wants you to do. He wants you to be fully grown. Ephesians 4:13 talks about being perfect, fully grown, thoroughly furnished unto all good works. This is a call to what we call divine good production. And the exact opposite of divine good is human good, which is merely man trying to manufacture his own righteousness. I don't care how good you are, you cannot equal the righteousness of God. The best you could do is minus R. God is plus R. He's absolutely righteous. You and I are minus R. We're absolutely not righteous. The Bible clearly says there are none that are righteous, no, not one, not even one. But when we come through Jesus Christ, his anointed Son, we are given his righteousness accredited to our account so that we're able to have fellowship with God. His righteousness. Divine good production. Remember that word. It's the exact opposite of human good. Human good is man trying to manufacture, as I said earlier, his own righteousness. In Proverbs 21:3, to do righteousness and justice is more acceptable to the Lord than any sacrifice. So in your part, I don't care what you can manage to sacrifice to God, you know, like I'm going to give this up for God or I'm going to give that up for God. What he desires is your righteousness and his justice come together. Relative righteousness, that's a different word than perfect righteousness. Relative righteousness, that's what we call minus R. That's just simply good works that the unbeliever produces. This is exactly why his morality does not justify him before God. It's relative righteousness. It's the best man can do. And on your best day, you cannot equal God's righteousness. So if you don't have the plus R, the righteousness of Christ accredited to your account, as the Bible said earlier, and you're in trouble. So plus R is absolute righteousness, and this is what's imputed to us at the moment of our salvation. Now, we saw the word where we may be thoroughly furnished and produce good works, so we should have instruction in righteousness, 2 Timothy 3:16-17. What are we talking about? Well, the Bible goes on to say we should be instruments of righteousness too. In Romans 6:11-14, I'll read it to you. In the same way, count yourselves dead to sin, but alive to God in or through Christ Jesus. Therefore, do not let sin reign in your mortal body so you obey its evil desires. And do not offer any part of yourself to sin as an instrument of wickedness, but rather offer yourselves to God as those that have been bought from death to life, and offer every part of yourself to him as an instrument of righteousness. So we have two comparisons. We have an instrument of wickedness or an instrument of righteousness. Now, which one are you? Which one do you manufacture in your life? Do you manufacture wickedness, and that's sin? Or do you manufacture righteousness, and that's observing the rules and the order and the laws of God? So let me try to clear it up for you so you'll understand it. Any Christian who stays filled with the Holy Spirit and is faithful to study the Scriptures, both learning them and applying them, is producing experiential righteousness. Any Christian who stays filled with the Holy Spirit. So let's start there. Do you know how to be filled with the Holy Spirit? Well, obviously, you receive the Holy Spirit when you get saved, Ephesians 1:13. You're sealed with the Holy Spirit until the day of redemption. And obviously, sin quenches and grieves the Holy Spirit. But there's a way to recover from that. And that's 1 John 1:9, which we call rebound, which is the first problem-solving device on the flat line of your soul. And 1 John 1:9 says, if we confess our sin, then He, God, is faithful and just to purify us, cleanse us from all wrongdoing. Yes, you have to learn how to use 1 John 1:9. So if you can stay filled with the Holy Spirit, what does that mean? Well, the Bible tells us we're to walk in the Spirit. The Bible tells us, do not let the Holy Spirit be quenched or grieved in your life. When you know you have sinned, when you realize you have sinned, you quench the Holy Spirit. You let your sinful nature take over. And unless you rebound, unless you go to problem-solving device number one, 1 John 1:9, then whatever you do for God is only relative righteousness. It's human good. It doesn't work. It doesn't glorify God. So the process for you to have experiential righteousness, righteousness based on your experience, starts with what? Well, I think it starts with the communication of the Word of God. This is where you have to learn to listen to a well-qualified pastor. If you can't sit under the ministry of a well-qualified pastor, you're never going to grow spiritually. I don't know where you go to church. I don't know who you listen to, if you even do. I'm not a pastor. My job is to point you to that person. But it starts with the communication of Scripture from a well-qualified pastor. So I'm going to do some alliteration for you. Communicate is the first word. Once the Scripture is communicated, you have to assimilate the information. So we communicate and then assimilate. You assimilate the information. You take it in. And then you meditate on the information that you've received. And you think about it. And you apply it into your life, and you appreciate that. You appreciate the insight God gave you. And now you're able to participate in the results of what you've learned and applied. So the process is communicate, assimilate, meditate, appreciate, and participate. Now listen, if I go through the New Testament epistles, I'll find many demands that I acquire experiential righteousness. That I obey God. By obeying the mandates of God, it gives me that experiential righteousness. I can produce righteous living. So let me just take a minute. I'll start in the book of Ephesians chapter 5, verse 1, and I'll show you what it means to produce righteous living. Listen to a few of these mandates. This is how you produce experiential righteousness. Remember, plus R is when you get saved, you're given the righteousness of Christ. Minus R is you trying to produce your own righteousness, and experiential righteousness is the person who's saved, obeying God, glorifying God by means of the Holy Spirit, by his actions and deeds. So here, Ephesians 5:1, be ye followers of God. That's a mandate. Let me show you why teaching the Bible line by line, word by word, is so important. Ephesians 5:1, be ye followers of God. What does that mean? I could do a whole message of what does that mean? Ephesians 5:2, walk in love. What does that mean? What is virtue love? It's part of the problem-solving device. Problem-solving device number 6 and 7. How do I walk in love? What does that mean? What's virtue love? What's personal love for God and impersonal love for others? So that's all teachable. It's something we need to learn and understand. Ephesians 5:1, be followers of God. Ephesians 5:2, walk in love. Ephesians 5:15, see that you walk circumspectly, not as a fool. So don't be stupid. That's what it said. You say, I have to stay off the my way highway. Ephesians 5:16, redeem the time. Don't waste time. Redeem the time. Ephesians 5:17, understand what the will of the Lord is. Ephesians 5:18, be filled with the Spirit. Ephesians 5:22, wives, submit yourself to your own husbands. Ephesians 5:25, husbands, love your wives. Ephesians 6:1, children, obey your parents in the Lord. Ephesians 6:3, fathers, provoke not your children to wrath. Ephesians 6:6, servants, be obedient to your masters. Ephesians 6:10, be strong in the Lord. I just gave you 12 different episodes of experiential righteousness. That's why learning the Bible line upon line, word upon word, is so important. Can you imagine how much I can teach right here just out of these 12 illustrations? Ephesians 5:1 to Ephesians 6:10. Take your Bible and look at it yourself. Be followers of God. Walk in love. Walk circumspectly. Don't be a fool. Redeem the time. Learn and understand what the will of the Lord is. Be filled with the Spirit. Wives, be obedient to your husbands. Husbands, love your wives. Children, obey your parents. Fathers, provoke not your children to wrath. Servants, be obedient to your masters. Be strong in the Lord, Ephesians 6:10. And these are just a few divine instructions found in Ephesians 5 and 6. Now do you see why a pastor must teach you these things? Line upon line, precept upon precept. This is called instruction in righteousness. And these are just a few divine instructions. Does this information interest you? Even come close to getting your attention? Or is it possible you've been bought off by the details of life? What I mean by that? Well, if you depend on people and circumstances to give you happiness, you've been bought off. So don't forget where we started all this about how to be happy. Remember Matthew 5:6, blessed are they which do hunger and thirst after righteousness, they shall be filled. I can translate it this way. Happiness belongs to those people who hunger and thirst after righteousness, plus R, and experiential righteousness, two different things. For they shall be filled, or they shall be completed. So when a well-qualified pastor explains these instructions to you, the choice then becomes yours. Will you obey what the Bible teaches, or will you ignore it? Or do you even give a flip? Do you even care? Here is the attitude of a person who has positive volition. Psalm 119:15. I will meditate in thy precepts, and I will have respect for your ways. And Psalm 119:11. I have hidden your words in my heart so that I might not sin against you. So what about you? Do you have a desire to be righteous? Do you have a desire to learn God's word? Are you interested in it? That's the only thing we offer on our radio show. We offer truth. If you're hungry for truth, we can give you the truth and point you where you can find a well-qualified pastor that will help you learn, apply, and understand the word of God for your life. I'm so grateful you're listening. I'm so grateful that I have the opportunity to speak to you. My team and I are now in over 200 radio stations every Sunday morning. We're just about to add Washington, D.C. to our list of cities that we broadcast in. I ask for your prayers. I thank you for your letters of encouragement. I thank you for those that we hear from that write to us. It's really encouraging when I hear from you that this show is helping you spiritually. But again, I'm not your pastor. I'm not a counselor. I'm an evangelist, and my job is to point you to the Lord Jesus Christ so that you can have eternal life and to direct you to a well-qualified pastor so you can learn and apply the Word of God in your life. So, what about it? Are you interested? Do you want to see this country continue in its path of freedom? Do you want to see your children and grandchildren grow up free? Do not forget the Word of God. Do not forget to study it, learn it, and apply it into your life. All right? Okay, I thank you for listening this morning. I appreciate the ability to come speak to you. I pray you'll be back next week. Same time, same place. Until then, this is your host, Rick Hughes, saying thank you for listening to The Floodline.
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0: The preceding show has been a paid commercial advertisement. 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
1: You remember when Alex Preddy was killed by federal agents in Minneapolis? He was a nurse advocating for the rights of immigrants in his community. He was also a gun owner. One of the chief reasons authorities said he was shot was that he was armed. And I think there's often a stereotype of who carries firearms in this country. Males, conservatives. Pew Research studies say that indeed, 6 of 10 self-described conservatives in this country have a gun in their household. But so do a quarter of self-described liberals. And in the last couple of years alone, as debates have raged over immigration crackdowns, potential overreach by the government, we've seen more organized gun groups popping up in populations that often lean Democrat. Liberal gun clubs, gay gun clubs. Recently, ABC senior Washington reporter Devin Dwyer met with a growing movement of Jewish American gun owners. It's called, wait for it, Locks and Loaded. But don't let the cheeky name fool you. This has become a serious cultural reckoning in the Jewish community. Devin's here now. Thanks for being here. Why are American Jews buying more guns?
2: It really boils down to one word, Brad, fear. It's a theme we've seen play out throughout American history. Vulnerable Americans looking for ways to protect themselves, and they consider that Second Amendment right, the ability to arm yourselves, for right or for wrong. People have looked to that ability, and it seems to be having a moment right now in the Jewish American community. According to the Anti-Defamation League, 2025 was the third highest year on record for anti-Semitic incidents in the United States. And the American Jewish Committee says they are seeing Jews respond. 91% in their February survey said they feel less safe since the October 7th attacks a few years ago. And half of all American Jews say they are taking concrete steps to protect themselves in response.
3: All right, everybody loaded? Shooter one ready. Two ready.
2: Part of that is looking to guns.
3: Two to the chest, one to the head, threat! Show clear, clear, clear.
2: I was in Chicago recently where Gail Pearlstein, a former bartender at Dave & Buster's, a firearm instructor.
4: Hold the gun tight, just pull the trigger.
2: Felt fear rippling through her community in the wake of that October 7th, 2023 terror attack in Israel, the war in Gaza that ensued, and the rising threat that we've seen documented in so many ways of violent anti-Semitism.
4: They were scared for themselves. They were scared for their family. Their kids were harassed. They were being followed. They were being threatened at work.
5: Because they were Jewish.
4: Because they were
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6: From ABC News, I'm Wayne Cabot. A quiet weekend in the Mideast. Unclear what this pause means as President Trump looks at ways to end a five-month-long war that was promised to be over in weeks. One reason for the pause could be that the U.S. is running out of key weapons.
7: Last week, President Trump met with his national security team to discuss the next steps, and on Friday said he was considering a massive attack on Iran. But a new report, first reported by the New York Times, says the president is backing off because the U.S. weapons stockpile in the Middle East is depleted. The Trump administration pushing back on the reporting. The White House tells ABC the president prefers a diplomatic solution with Iran, but retains all options. Mike Dubusky, ABC News, New York.
6: The pause in fighting is pushing oil prices lower, with Brent crude trading around $90 a barrel. The oppressive heat in Western Europe is being made worse by flames that are spreading across two countries.
8: Terrifying wildfires fueled by bone-dry conditions and high winds forcing some 300,000 people in Spain and France to flee their homes. Authorities calling the conditions in France's Gironde region, home to the country's famous Bordeaux wine, among the worst they have ever seen. Authorities going door to door telling residents to get out and begging tourists to stay away. Home after home in the coastal village of Le Porge, damaged or destroyed. Fire scorching an area four times the size of Paris. And there's no end in sight. France bracing for their fourth heat wave this week.
6: A court ruling this weekend means states that sued the Trump administration do not have to follow his executive order that makes the Postal Service create a list of approved voters. The First Circuit Court of Appeals says the Constitution stipulates that states are responsible for the elections, not the feds. This ruling affects these 23 states that sued, all run by Democrats. The other 27 states are not covered. Not clear if the Postal Service will carry out Trump's order in those red states. You're listening to ABC News.
5: If you haven't switched to Pure Talk because you're not sure their coverage is every bit as reliable as Big Wireless, why not take them for a test drive? For a limited time, Pure Talk is offering any of their plans for just $15 a month for the first 3 months.